0: baseball, all that good stuff for Fox. So we'll chop it up with Mike Hill in a little bit. So we got a lot to get to this hour as well. Rob G, you know what? Listen, we talk about the Rams. We talk about, obviously, the reigning champs and the Seahawks. And we talk about, obviously, the teams in the AFC at the top dogs with the big-time quarterbacks. But there's a team that is saying, hey, quietly we made some moves. Quietly our offense has been really, really good. And don't sleep on us.
1: Yeah, that would be none other than our Dallas Cowboys.
0: Oh, is that where you are this year? Last year with the Giants?
1: That's my team this year. Riding hard.
2: Okay.
1: They're going to win that division. They're going to win it. Confident. But maybe up until 2 hours before showtime, the expectation was, hey, we might do a segment on what's wrong with the Cowboys because CeeDee Lamb cannot stop talking about George Pickens and him getting paid. Like, I wish that Alex would ride for me the same way that CeeDee Lamb ride for George Pickens. You know, that Rob Parker once said, yeah, you should ask for a raise. They said no. He's like, yeah, it's tough out there. It's hard. I was like, thanks, Rob.
2: Man, it's cold out here in these streets,
1: player. Yeah, I just got my raise, but that sucks, man. I can't believe it. But in any event, that's what we thought we were going to talk about.
2: That's pretty funny.
1: And then lo and behold, right before showtime, the Cowboys and Quinnen Williams reach an agreement on a 3-year, $106 million deal, making him one of, not the highest, but one of the highest paid defensive linemen in all of football. So guys got his thinking like, hey, Dak's back. CeeDee Lamb says you got the best wide receiver pairing in football. The O-line's pretty good. The running game's pretty good. Quinnen Williams is obviously handsomely paid. He's pretty good. They're saying Caleb Downs was the best player in the draft last season. They got him falling there. Why not the Dallas Cowboys in 2026?
0: Exactly. Excuseless. That's what I'm going to call them, from excuseless, meaning this is the year, no excuses, right? You can say, oh, well, last year we had a new coach, Schottenheimer, you know, and this, that. Well, this ain't year one. And Dak Prescott's already come out and said this is a Super Bowl caliber team. And you look at last year, they were 7-9-1. Obviously not the season they wanted, but when you look at what they were able to do offensively, Ephraim, you're talking about ranking first in the NFL passing yards per game, seventh in points per game. And then, of course, we know this team has loaded with weapons on the offensive side of the ball. You got CeeDee Lamb is the number one. And then you got, of course, Pickens. He's like a number one on another team, but he might be your number two. And he was been spectacular, 1,400 yards last year and was a second team all pro. So I'm looking at this as you already know offensively what you have. Dak Prescott at this point can run the offense with his eyes closed, but it's all about the defensive side. They're kind of the NFC version of the Cincinnati Bengals, right? Both have prolific wide receivers. One quarterback, I think, is better than the other, but Dak Prescott has been really good throughout his career. It comes down to playoff performance, but the defensive side of the ball has really jacked up both of those teams. So they trade for Rashawn Gary, right? They get him. We just talked about Quinnen Williams, who had 11 and a half sacks. Spectacular man, clogging up the middle and getting after the quarterback. They got Sam Williams. They got re-signed him, I should say. They got Kobe Durant as well through free agency to help, of course, with some of the takeaways. I mean, they have done, and that's just a half of the moves. You talk about drafting Caleb Downs as well and Malachi Lawrence too. So they've got a bunch of talent on this team. And to me, I look at it as, well, I don't want to hear any more excuses. I don't want to hear Jerry Jones talking like this, Ephraim telling me, well, if we only had this and if I only had that. I don't want to hear it. You got everything you need. You got some defensive players now. The offense looked like it could be just as potent as it was last year, maybe a hair better. I don't want to hear it. Cowboy fans, we don't want to hear it. Go get it done. Because the only team we all agree, at least on paper, looks like they should be great in the NFC is the Rams, right? I think they're the prohibitive favorites. If you're the Seahawks, you say, hold on. We smacked them up in the NFC Championship game. Sam Darnold had the game of his life. Don't sleep on us with the reigning champs. Okay, so you put respect on their name. Outside of that, NFC North, you're not, or NFC North looks to me like it's going to be a bunch of really, like, good teams, but no behemoth. We'll see if the Bears can keep going. Can the Lions bounce back? Can Kyler Murray all of a sudden resurge with the Vikings? And the Packers, are they just going to be, nah, again, you know, win 10, 11, but yeah, you don't really feel them as a threat. So there's really no other team in the NFC. The NFC, you know, South, you're not really looking at them as some behemoths as well, especially we don't know what's going on with Baker Mayfield and the Bucks. So my point is, you get to the NFC Championship game against the Rams, say it's them. Hey, and at that point, let the chips fall where they may. You got a chance to get to the Super Bowl. But what I don't want to hear from moving forward is excuses. You've righted up this defensive side of the ball as best you can in one offseason. Obviously, if you had

0: Right? He made the statement.
1: I'm saying for them, yeah.
0: He made the statement, and you backed it up with giving all the facts and all of that. The one fact you left out.
1: Well, I got the Lions and the Rams, but that's neither here nor
0: there. Well, I mean, it felt like you had the Dallas Cowboys. To that point, you're forgetting one major thing, and you too, Rob. They are the Dallas Cowboys. And you can say, well, Ephraim, what does that mean? It means it's been 30-plus years since a Dallas Cowboys team has done anything of note. Now, they've had stacked rosters. They've had all the talent. They've had offensive weapons. They've had a great defense. They've had all of these things, but somehow managed to Dallas Cowboy it. And I'm not talking about the Dallas Cowboys of the 90s. All right? I'm talking about the Dallas Cowboys that most people alive now who are fans of Dallas Cowboy don't ever remember them running Super Bowls. They just heard about them. So when you're talking about what they have and on paper, for no other team is on paper useless than the Dallas Cowboys. And I say that because they've had multiple years on paper where they seem like the best and don't even win their division. Now, do they have the strongest team right now in terms of on paper in their division? Of course. Are they better than the Rams? Absolutely not. Philadelphia is going to have something to say. We don't know what iteration of Philadelphia we're going to get. Is this the running team or is this the new figure it out? Let's make Jalen Hurts a big time quarterback. But when I look at Seattle and that defense and offensively, they're only getting better. When I look at Detroit, they're not going to have another year like they had last year. When I look at Green Bay, and the big question mark in the NFC for me is the Chicago Bears. For all intents and purposes, word out of training camp in the Chicago Bears, Caleb Williams looks sensational, completing mm-hmm. passes. If he can get his completion percentage from around 56% up to around mid to late 60s, even fringing into the 70% completion percentage, similar to what Josh Allen did after his third year, going into his fourth year in the league, then we got action. So there's a lot of things on paper. The Dallas Cowboys, yes. Offense, they got better on defense. They won the draft with Downs. They should run away with this thing. But then you're looking at, okay, what iteration of the New York Giants is going to show up? Is the Harbaugh effect going to have a real effect there? Will the contention and the discord between teammates in terms of political issues, will that matter? Is Scottable going to backflip himself into an early injury in the year? There's a lot of questions surrounding.
1: I don't buy them two together. Jackson Dart and Scottable cannot play
0: it's
1: together.
0: It's a lot. You need a grown up in the room. Right, you need a grown up in the room. And what is Malik Nabers going to look like? Because on paper, the Giants have a sensational young defense, got talent there, a storied coach who's used to winning. Now you have talent on the offensive side of the ball. Who are they going to show up in? And then Washington, the Commanders, right? Is Jaden Daniels, is he going to be what we thought he was after his rookie year? His rookie year, is he going to bounce back off of just tremendously hurt season and underperforming as a team? What does that look like? So on paper, yes, the Dallas Cowboys, they have all the answers. And then we have to start playing real football. And then we look up halfway through the year and it's like, well, we thought they were going to be who they were going to be, Rob. I'm talking to you, Rob, because Rob is the one who, Cowboys flag.
1: Who else were you with over the years, Rob G?
2: I was with the Jetropolitans.
0: Three plays. A lot of flippy floppy.
2: That was tough. Yeah. I was with the New York Giants.
1: Yeah, I heard that.
2: Because so I thought Jackson Dart was going to start the whole season, and he didn't.
0: So essentially, you're used to picking losers.
2: Wow.
0: I'm just asking. I'm a friend of the show. I'm here. I'm a guest.
2: Nah.
0: I'm trying to figure out.
2: I heard you were riding with the Falcons. Is that true?
0: Oh, riding
2: with. Yeah, I heard you were.
0: They drafted me.
2: So.

0: That's an excuse?
1: No,
0: I'm a Raider fan. You don't see me riding with the Raiders every week.
1: Good luck with that. No, you don't. You never asked me who I'm riding with.
0: Who are you riding with then?
1: I'm riding with the Rams. I think the Rams have the best.
0: Okay. Give me somebody who's not obvious that you think is going to be better.
1: Yeah, but you asked me who I'm riding with, so.
0: Okay, I'm picking them to win the Super Bowl, but that doesn't mean anything. Who's a team that you are saying, hey, this team is one I think they're going to make a run or they're going to make the playoffs that nobody's talking about?
1: I think the Chargers.
0: Okay. They won the playoffs last year.
1: What I'm telling you is they have not gotten over the hump, correct?
0: Yes, their quarterback is terrible.
1: They have not. Whoa. They have not gotten over the hump. So for me, I look at what the Chargers are doing.
2: Don't act like you got some CJ Stroud moments out there in the streets.
1: Oh, good Lord. The one thing I do know better than in anything is it is almost impossible to win games and you don't have any offensive tackles.
2: No, like, that's true.
1: The fact that they made the playoffs and they had essentially Rob and Alex playing offensive tackle, to me, shows, oh, okay, this is going to be dangerous. Because if this kid can actually get some real protection, which he had none, it was unbelievable. They were down to guys, they were just, hey, man.
2: No, that's true. He was basically going hike and running. Like, we saw that.
1: So, but for me, when
2: his tackles were okay, yeah, but and he still didn't produce.
1: Yeah, but you got to understand what was happening prior to that, right? Remember, he had the worst coaching staff ever.
2: I don't disagree with that.
1: We sat every week talking about Staley and what is happening. Why is he still a coach? So the first 4 years of this young man's career, although he had more passing yards than any player after 4 years ever, there was nothing to show for it because the leadership in the room was off. Now the leadership, right? Another Harbaugh. It's different. And so now if you can combine that with actual offensive tackles, which they do have good ones, they have all pro ones. Now we got something special. Now you look at that team and say, yeah, that team can be a playoff team, but how far can they go in the playoffs? That's what I'm talking about.
2: Yeah, I mean,
1: listen,
2: some people I've heard people say it could be an LA Super Bowl, Chargers, Rams in LA.
1: Ooh, that'd be nice. Oh, that'd be good.
2: I've heard some thoughts about
1: that. Who we got to bribe for that to happen, Rob?
2: Well, shoot, I don't know. Let's see if with the money might, you know, money talks.
0: Aaron Donald.
1: Ooh, he coming.
2: That's a good point.
1: He coming back, baby.
0: It'll work.
1: He coming back.
2: He's coming back. It makes no sense for him not to. 877-99 on Fox. Are you buying this? The Cowboys? Is this the Cowboys per usual? For me, I don't want to hear it. Y'all got everything y'all need, so go get it done. 877-99 on Fox. Want to hear from you. Your chance to hop in with the Odd Couple. Do you buy Dak Prescott and the Cowboys this year, or is it another year of them being close but no cigar, or they might not even make the postseason? Want to hear from you on that. We got Mike Hill coming up in a little bit as well. Stick with your boys. It's the Odd Couple, Fox Sports Radio. Before the season even kicks off, Ephraim is about to tell you about something. Go ahead.
1: Before the season even kicks off, everyone's making predictions. Who wins the division? 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

0: was good to you as well. We got Mike Hill coming up here in just a little bit. Looking forward to chopping up with our guy, Mike, see what's going on in the world of sports with him. 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All right, Ephraim, let's get some calls. 877-99 on Fox. Let's get some calls. Cowboys, Dak Prescott's believe this is a Super Bowl team. I said they got all the pieces. I don't necessarily buy it, but they ain't got no excuse this year. If this ain't the year, Ephraim, then what is? Who we got? Let's take some calls.
1: Have you ever said that before about the Dallas Cowboys?
0: Well, I don't normally think.
1: I'm just saying, this is not the year, then when is?
0: Well, only reason why I'll give a bit of credence is because the NFC, aside from the Rams, there's really no behemoth. Obviously, the Seahawks sitting right there is reigning champs. You got to put some respect on their name. Mm-hmm. But there's no behemoth. You know what I mean? There's no, oh, here come Patrick Mahomes or the Bradys or the back in the day, the Packers with Aaron Rodgers, just whatever, where, you know, the Brady and the Bucks. This is one of those years, or Philly even, when they had a 3-4 year run as well, which obviously for them, they're like, hey, our run ain't got to be over yet.
1: All right, well, let's see what Peter in Honolulu has to say. You're on the Odd Couple with Kelvin and Ephraim. Aloha, Peter.
2: Hey, what's up, guys?
1: What's happening?
0: Yo.
2: So, one, let me preface this by saying I am a Giant fan, and my team has been a dumpster fire for a few years, okay? The Giants lost 10 games last year that they had double-digit leads in the fourth quarter. Harbaugh ain't going to let that happen. The Cowboys haven't won in 30 years. The Jets, the New York Jets, have more playoff wins than the Dallas Cowboys do in the last 30 years. So let's stop talking about Dallas's hype, because we hear it every single year. It's like the beating a dead horse with the broken record. It's pathetic at this point, because every Cowboy fan crows about, oh my God, this is our year. Listen, most of them, 30 years. It's 30 years.
0: You know why I'm with you, but you know the one thing that I think the Cowboy fans are going to lean on to? Appreciate the call, Ephraim.
1: Thanks, Peter.
0: They're going to be like, if the Knicks did it, we can do it. Because the Knicks, 50-something years. Boy, I tell you, they got all the fanfare because they're in New York and it's the Knickerbockers and all that. Boy, and it never mattered anything. And then they messed around and finally got it done. The Cowboy fans be like, if the Knicks did it, we can do it.
1: It's a little bit more difficult in football. Just a little bit. Things got to really go. You got to stay healthy. It's so much that goes into it. We have Kevin in right here in sunny Southern California in Culver City. You on the Odd Couple with Kelvin and Ephraim. What you got?
3: God is good.
1: All the time.
3: Hey, give a shout out to my boy Willard, the Dodger hater. I listen to you guys every Sunday.
1: I appreciate
3: that. You keep bringing it, and I'm supporting your film festival summer league, man. I love what you're doing in basketball. We got some mutual friends, Nicole Powell from Lakewood and Rebecca Brunson, and some fellow Monarchs back in the day. So just wanted to give you a little shout out.
1: No doubt. Appreciate that.
3: This is the Cowboys season, and this is why. When you look at the conference, it's only the Rams, and I would say probably Seahawks and Niners in one division, but I think the Cowboys are the most complete team in NFC East with the two receivers. You got that great quarterback right there. You got Jacob Ferguson. You got offensive line with guy in left tackle. You got the guard, and you got the best kicker in football. And the defense has kind of been fixed. You got Quinton Williams up front with the big uglies, and you got Dobbs back there, safety, who's going to be a defensive-changing type of safety. So they could be special in that division, and I think they are the toast of that division. They're obviously the highest-scoring offense coming back, returning with Pickens and, on the other side, Lamb. I love this team. I think they can definitely make some noise. And in the playoffs, you never know what happens. It could always be a shootout. Now, the Rams are the toast of the league, obviously, especially if AD comes back. But the Cowboys are right there because they can score with anybody in the league. And we saw toward the second half of last season, they were one of the hottest teams in football. They just came up short. So with the defense being fixed, I definitely think the Cowboys could do something. And look at those Chargers. One thing Ethan mentioned with those tackles, most important players on the field are Slater and Ault. Because if those guys play, that offense is going to take off. with Omarion Hampton and Herbert back there. That's a definite.
0: Kevin, boy, Kevin act like Rob ain't here. Even he said he gonna throw the third chair. Hop on up in the show.
1: Kevin, doing it, man.
0: Appreciate you, Kev.
1: That's what
0: Kev
1: happens when you have callers that listen to my show on Sunday. They're you know.
0: All right, so Mike Hill on the other side.
1: What are you talking? They're informed. Wow. They are informed listeners and callers.
0: Don't disrespect.
1: That's what happens. All I'm saying is the man told you.
0: Laugh at him again, Rob.
1: The man told you he never misses a show on Sunday, and I'm giving out nuggets.
0: I ain't gonna
1: little nuggets, Ethan, man.
0: I am a little concerned for Kev though, because he don't miss Sunday. He don't miss us Monday through Friday. I mean, when is he hanging out? Get in the streets, Kev.
1: No, he don't need to be in the streets.
0: He's a bevy of information.
1: He's soaking it all in. I bet he's the toast of the town at the water cooler.
0: Hey, y'all got one more toast, and I'm going to tell y'all, I'm knocking them toast over. Okay, I don't want to hear toast. Don't even fix your mouth to say nothing that start with T. All right, I don't care if my daughters ask me they want some toast and jelly. If I hear toast again, I'm going to lose it. All right, with that being said, give me the Rob laugh one more, and I don't know, Rob. That was the first time Rob actually seemed a lot older than he was. That laugh right there is 86.
4: Because he had to breathe to laugh.
1: That isn't funny.
0: That's ridiculous. On the way, Mike Hill, right now, Ilo's going to get you updated. What's up, Ilo?
5: Atlanta Braves might be toast right now in... Oops. Look at me. Hopefully that wasn't too soon. But
0: you're lucky I ain't there.
5: you can still do a lot of damage virtually. Anything's possible these days. The Atlanta Braves at home down 7-2 to the New York Mets. They're only in the top half of the fourth inning. The Mets drop 5 in the top of the first. RBI single by Bo Bichette, and then a grand slam home run by Brett Beatty. They scored one more in the second, and then Francisco Lindor hit his 11th home run of the campaign in the third inning. The Mets a 7-2 lead at Atlanta in the top half of the fourth. A home run by Toronto's Charles McAdoo has given the Blue Jays a 1-0 lead over the Boston Red Sox in the bottom half of the fifth inning at Toronto. The Philadelphia Phillies a 2-0 advantage at St. Louis in the top half of the third. NFL media reported today the Dallas Cowboys defensive lineman Quinnen Williams has agreed to a 3-year, $106 million extension through 2030. Green Bay Packers linebacker Micah Parsons said today that the most optimistic date for him to return to action would be week 6 of the regular season against, you guessed it, his former team, the Dallas Cowboys, on Sunday Night Football at Lambeau Field. Parsons, of course, recovering from a torn ACL that he suffered in week 15 of last season. Kelvin and Ephraim, all yours.
1: Thanks, Ellen.
0: He toast, I love. You said it one more time. It's the odd couple. Kelvin Washington. We got Ephraim Salam in for Rob because Rob is in Atlanta. He is at NABJ, which I will be in a matter of about a day and a half or so. Mike Hill, who is joining us now, Fox Sports host, will be there as well. Mike, let me not even assume. You might already be there. What's up, Mike?
6: Yeah, you know Mon Dukes lives out here, man. So I had to come out here and spend some time with the old lady, bro. I'm getting ready for Rob's big event that's happening. I don't know if he's been talking about it, but I know he's having a big event out here in Atlanta as well, so...
0: It's been the talk of the show for a month or so. He won't let it go, Mike. Look at this. Elijah, put it up on the screen. I know, Mike, you might not be able to see, but our YouTube viewers can. He's got his old, the flyer up. Yes, Mike, we have addressed it several times though, including today because I told Ephraim about it.
6: Oh my God. For the kids, bro.
1: Rob Parker, Magic City, Mentee Night. At Magic City. Good Lord.
0: Mike here, I told him, Mike, I said it's Mint TNA night.
1: Pretty good.
6: You know, I can't say what I want to say. I'll get in trouble.
1: Mike, you about to get us all fired.
6: Yeah, I know they got that 7-second delay on there for Rob G, man. He's always good with that when I was on the radio with you guys, man.
0: Hey, Mike, man, so much. I love talking to you because obviously we live out here in the same area, man, same barber. So I see him all the time, and you can a bevy of things you could touch on. But I want to go here. We'll talk about it a little bit more next hour, Ephraim and I. But just your thoughts. I know you've been very outspoken on stuff that happens in the WNBA. Now we have where, of course, Cunningham, Carrington get into it. Carrington with the hard foul. She goes to social media, just puts out white privilege. Now everybody, every day is something in the WNBA other than just so-and-so got a bucket. But just your thoughts on where we are right now with the state of it, and maybe even more specific, this instance between the two ladies.
6: Yeah, this is the WNBA become the WCNN, the WFox, WMSNBC, man. Everything is political. We are talking
0: more
6: about the political side of what's going on with these young ladies than we're talking about actual basketball. And if you look at the product of the WNBA, it's actually really good.
0: They hooping, aren't they?
6: They are hooping. It's really good, and it's something to watch in the summertime outside of baseball. But what has happened? You got these people who don't give a damn about the WNBA, right. Don't really give a damn about these women, don't give a damn about who they're playing against or what, but they want to use these magnificent players as political pawns that both sides are moving against one another, and it's embarrassing, and it's a shame, and it needs to stop.
1: What do you make of some of the stances and some of the things that have come out from management in the WNBA, most recently, a couple former NBA players poking fun at the fact that they're inclusive and would accept and allow transgender players to play in the WNBA. What are your thoughts on that, Mike?
6: Well, look, you know, everybody has their opinion, right? And everybody's asking about the team. I don't know why they're asking that question. I know, once again, why they're doing it, because, once again, these political people want to make a point. These people that don't give a damn about the sport whatsoever, they're right. just trying to make a point. So they're asking these women, who a lot of them are in the LGBTQ community, about these issues. Name me one transgender woman that you know that hoops. Just tell me. I mean, nobody's actually tried to get into WNBA right. as a transgender woman. Nobody. Outside of these right. stupid dudes who are trying yeah. to make names for themselves and trying to get more publicity, the Royce Whites of the world and the Ennis Cancers of the world, just trying to stay relevant, saying stupid stuff to make a point. These women are hooping right now, but we're talking more so about that aren't going to happen just because there is somebody out there that's trying to politicize something. And it stems from, you know, obviously the Caitlin Clark and the Dejanay Carringtons of the world and whatnot, and all the people who are for and against the Caitlin Clark franchise people out there. And it's making it hard to watch because we're not watching the actual sport. So these Royce Whites of the world, the Ennis Cancers, please go away and hide. We haven't heard from you guys in a long time. You had your time in the NBA. You're not gay. You're not transgender. You're not a woman. You're just trying to make a point. And we're not going to continue to make you relevant. We shouldn't even be giving them that platform to even talk yeah. about this right now, because it makes no sense. They're just trying to get attention that we shouldn't really be giving.
0: Yeah, I you said it best, man. That it's just, we'll talk more about it out at the top of our next hour. But you touched on a couple of things I'm going to say, and just that. I don't believe anybody who's really always in these comments, you see it, somebody will post some Fox Sports Radio post, hey, somebody got some button, and it has nothing to do with nothing, and all the comments have nothing to do with the particular player, and I think it's just become clout chasing, like chasing, or, ooh, I'll get this many likes if I say something. I think we're just in a really bad and dark place on social media, and specifically the WNBA is catching the brunt of this for sure. Let's switch gears here, man. Of course, we know you all, see you with Fox Sports and baseball right now. Big time Yankee fan, I know that. What's up with your Yankees? How you feeling? I know you're missing Aaron Judge right now, but how do you feel about where they are as far as we kind of start to wind down this season?
6: You know, here's what I think. Aaron. First of all, Aaron Boone has done an incredible job managing this team this year. The fact that they are 14 games over 500 with their top three hitters out of the lineup missing significant time means a lot. The pitching has been phenomenal. We knew the pitching was going to be phenomenal coming in with Schlitter and all the guys, Freed coming back from injury or whatever, and Gerrit Cole coming back from injury. So we knew they were going to be great, and they still got some pitching that's out right now. We knew the bullpen was going to be solid, and the bullpen has been solid. They just can't hit. And how can you blame them, man, when you got guys in a lineup who are your three and four hitters that you just acquired last week? So Aaron Boone, I'm going to give him credit because he's making the right moves. This team just can't hit right now. And if this team can't hit, it's going to be trouble in the postseason, because if you know anything about the New York Yankees, what has been their issue in the last couple of postseasons? They can't hit. So if they're hitting right now in the regular season the way they are right now, I can only imagine what's going to happen in the postseason. The great thing about this is when Aaron Judge does come back, if he comes back healthy, Giancarlo Stanton does come back, if he comes back healthy, that's going to be like gaining two key free agents down the stretch for your pennant run and then going into the playoffs. So that's the, and Bellinger, of course, coming back as well, who's been incredible for this team as well. So when those guys come back, that can give them a huge boost. And some of those guys who are intended, like the Ben Rices of the world, who's been carrying the team, and of course, the other guys that have been on the team, obviously, I'm drawing blanks right now, that have been trying to step up in the key roles right now, they will go back into their regular lineup and they won't have as much pressure on them as they have now. But it's key to have Judge, Stanton, and Bellinger to get back in this lineup in order for the Yankees to do something in the postseason.
1: Well, that's WNBA, that's Major League Baseball, and the thing that we're on the precipice of is the next NFL season. Mike, who do you like coming out of the AFC and the NFC this early on in terms of what to expect this year in the NFL?
6: Well, I mean, look, you know, it's in the AFC, I'm definitely looking at the Buffalo Bills. Can they take that next step this year? You know, obviously coming off not a Super Bowl winner, but a MVP season. Can your quarterback take that next step and get his team over the top? The Josh Allen of the world. Can he do that? Can he make that key play down the stretch for this team? Can the defense improve for them? Absolutely. So I'm looking at the Buffalo Bills, out of the AFC. Obviously teams like the New England Patriots made a big jump last year, the Denver Broncos. I want to see how the Denver Broncos improve over what they had last year. Obviously, they missed their quarterback in the AFC Championship game, or it could have been a different story. It could have been them going to the Super Bowl instead of New England. Also, the Houston Texans, man. Oh, my gosh. This is a key year for this team. I've been waiting for this team to finally make that jump. And once again, the defense is going to be there. You know the defense because D'Amico Ryan's going to have that defense playing well. You got some weapons on the outside, and now you got a little bit of a running game. Can C.J. Stroud find that touch that he had in his rookie season that's been missing the last couple of seasons? Can he make that throw and not put so much pressure on himself and try and overdo it this year? So in the AFC, those are my guys. In the NFC, obviously, the usual suspects, the Philadelphia Eagles out there, the Los Angeles Rams, and Aaron Donald comes back. And I'm not saying this as a Giants fan. I am kind of saying it as a Giants fan. But since John Harbaugh is back on the sidelines, they finally got a coach with some credibility, New York Giants, to be that team that's going to be surprised out of the NFC and make it not just into the playoffs, but make a little bit of a push in the playoffs this year as well, because they got the personnel on the defense. They just need to make sure that Jackson Dart can take that next step, that they can stay healthy in the backfield. They can open up some lanes on that offensive line. And if they get something out of the outside wide receivers, man, helping Jackson Dart out, this team could be the surprise, not only in the NFC, but in the entire NFL.
1: You've heard it here first.
0: That's, yeah.
1: Breaking news.
0: Sound like Rob G last year talking about them daggone Giants. But I tell you what, I'll see you in a little bit, man, down in Atlanta. Enjoy time with your moms. Mike, we appreciate you as always.
6: Hey, make sure you bring some ones when you come, bro.
1: Hey, man, that's funny.
0: Hey. Hey, I am out the game, bro. I'm out the game, Mike.
1: He will burst into flames even in the parking lot of Magic City, Mike.
6: Yeah, the United Negro College Fund, bro. You know, $1 at a time, helping the young ladies.
0: I'll give you 100. Here go 100 for the cause. I can't. You know, bro, my days of the days of the BMF, you know, making it rain is gone.
1: Man, that's fun.
6: I'm with you, bro. I'm an old man now. I'm staying out of trouble, brother.
1: Yeah,
0: all right, we'll keep a tight leash on you, Mike. I got you.
6: Please, Mike Hill,
0: man. Always great to talk to him. Make sure you give him a follow as well. Appreciate him joining us here on this Magic City Monday. You can follow him. It's Mike Hill on all social media platforms. All right. Somebody trying to hop back in the NBA by way of going overseas, back home, if you will. Will it work? Will this be the thing to get him back in the league? We'll tell you who we're talking about. It's the Odd Couple, Kelvin Ephraim, Fox Sports Radio.
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0: on this Magic City Monday. Big shout out to Mike Hill, who joined us. Appreciate him as always. Baby, catch a charge. That's right, you can follow him at It's Mike Hill. By the way, if you miss any of today's show, check out the podcast. Just search iCouple wherever you get your podcast. 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You'll find the best of in a full version as well. Rob G, we'll get that up for us here shortly as well. Still a lot coming up next time. We got to talk about Scottie Pippen. Scottie, get it. Hey, hey. Get it.
1: Hey, yo.
2: That's Rob with the glizzy.
1: Yeah.
2: Gobble me, swallow me. Good Lord.
3: You got a tissue.
0: Yeah, sometimes. Hey, you know what's funny, Ephraim? And I know you feel this. Like, now that we have kids, and we're older, we're a different place in life. You hear some of the songs nowadays, you're like, oh, this is great. This is too much. This is a... And we do forget sometimes our songs are a little wild, too.
2: See, the difference between you and I. I've never felt like that about current songs, because I thought ours were worse. Right?
0: I won't go worse, but just put on
2: Freaky Tales.
0: No, well, that, okay, well, that, boom, that was different boom, than boom, that. That boom, wasn't boom, fully on
2: boom,
0: radio.
2: Boom, boom, boom, boom, boom, boom, boom, boom.
0: Shout out to Too Short.
2: Man.
0: We had to
2: sneak and listen to that tape, because I met this girl. Her name was Janet. And so on and so forth.
0: That's all you got. Yeah. Well, I one up you maybe. Well, I don't know if I can one up that, but Akineli.

0: Well, what'd you say, too short?
1: Gets really dirty there.
2: It gets really
0: that's
2: bad.
0: All you can play.
2: Really quick.
1: Oh, yeah.
0: That's about
2: Two Live Crew. Play. Like, so when you listen to our, if you go back and listen, right? Like, you're like, okay, right? Dude. Kia, right?
0: Her neck and her neck.
2: Her neck. So when I'm listening to theirs, I'm like, okay, all right.
0: Yeah, we might have been a little worse.
2: Right?
0: One thing we did better, though, you got to give me this. And it's the radio, like the music radio, you know, jocking me. Because the era was different where FCC rules, like we reverse words and, you know, like we edit, we use other phrases that you might know what I said, but on the radio version. Now they just go, it is just like the last little bit. Like they, you know what they say. Ours, we used to have to say another word for it.
2: Well, satellite saved the songs, right? It saved the ability to listen to songs uncensored.
0: Yeah.
2: Before, if you didn't have the tape and you heard like Gin and Juice or you heard something like that on the radio, you grew up singing the edited version. And then when you heard the real version, you're like, oh, wait a minute.
0: There's a few songs that caught you off guard.
2: Oh my!
0: He was saying what this whole time?
2: Right. Like you did. You, one of the songs that Country Grammar was like that. It was so big.
3: But the edited one's not even bad. Like the unedited one.
2: Yeah, but you don't even know what he like.
3: When he's talking about the street sweeper,
2: all of that. Like,
3: that's not even why you got to drop that out.
2: But you don't even know like when you listen to the real one.
0: That's my point, Rob G. Yeah. You couldn't do that back then. You can talk about street sweep. Now they Draco.
2: Draco this, Draco that.
0: They can say whatever. You couldn't say street sweep back then in the 90s, early 2000s.
4: Hell
0: are you
4: no.
0: kidding me? So they had to, that's why I said they had to be creative. You know, somebody said Tickle Bitty. You know what I'm saying? You know what I'm saying? So there was some reversing and some flipping. They had to be creative.
2: Back
0: nowadays,
2: in your worldly days.
0: We giving you one version. You yourself edit and chop it up if you want to.
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18: 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I think you're going to see some things that you have not seen with my traditional TV life. I've been on Food Network for like 30 years. This is going to be a little different. You're going to get a little behind the scenes, my personal life a little bit, of course, my career. At some point, we'll talk about why I don't have a restaurant in New York City right now, kind of paining me, but I love my restaurants in Vegas. We'll talk about all those kinds of things and all the great things about, of course, food. But food is just sort of the foundation of it all. It's all about lifestyle and travel and all the delicious things in life.
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30: 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Swing and a ground ball. Base hit up the middle. Richie Palacios gets the wave home. Throw to the plate by Kwan is cut off. And Ryan Vallade strikes again.
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31: 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Righty on righty. The pitch. Swing and a miss. He got him. And Kevin Kelly, Van Stanton, and the Yankees leave him loaded.
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30: 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My name is Chris Adams-Wall. Cody Haynes is back at our network studios, and your Tampa Bay Rays are now in West Sacramento, California, getting ready for game one of their 3-game series against the Athletics at Sutter Health Park. Tonight it will be Freddy Peralta's night to get the ball. The righty is 5-9 overall with a 5.37 ERA. This will be his second start as a member of the Tampa Bay Rays, And he will go up against the former Rays southpaw, Jacob Lopez, who will go for the Athletics. He's 5-4 with an ERA of 5.64. In the Rays, we know they are undefeated on this road trip so far, having won all six of their games since they left Tropicana Field last Sunday. They're 71-46 overall. They're coming off of a sweep of the Seattle Mariners, a big 4-1 win in the Emerald City yesterday. That included Liam Hicks getting another big hit, a two-run double in that one. Cedric Mullins had an RBI single. Yandy Diaz had an RBI single and four hits, as did Chandler Simpson, as the Rays went on to that 4-1 victory. And yes, they are searching for their seventh straight victory tonight. And we'll see if Freddy Peralta can have his first good start as a member of the Rays. We know that his first one was not so good. That was on Tuesday at Coors Field. He allowed seven runs in 3 2/3 innings, but the Rays got him off the hook. They came back and won that game 9-7 in 11 innings. But right now, we want to give you another preview of this one. Let's send it out to Sutter Health Park for the first time tonight and hear from the two guys who will bring you all of the action. It's Neil Solons and Doug Wechter.
0: Thanks, Chris. We get set for the last series of this lengthy road trip in West Sacramento. Rays and A's tonight, first of three. And Doug, boy, it's been some start to this road trip, huh?
1: Yeah, you couldn't ask for anything better. I mean, to go undefeated in the first six games and to do it at Coors Field and then have to go to Seattle, a place that we typically don't play the best baseball in. Boy, it's been a great start. And you just hope that you keep the foot on the gas as you go to Sacramento. It is a different style ballpark, being more of a AAA setting. But with how focused these guys are, I would think they come out here and continue to do what they've already started on this trip.
0: I think one of the big questions coming in tonight, Doug, is how Freddy Peralta looks. We've heard they've made some adjustments to try and get him back to where he was when he was with Milwaukee, but we also have to understand that is a process, right?
1: Yeah, you know, it'll be very interesting. I know they're going to try to make some subtle changes, but, you know, again, this is a guy who's pitched a long time in the major leagues, and when you've taught yourself to do it one way and you would make an adjustment, a pretty significant adjustment starting this season, it might take more than one bullpen to see, you know, a full change, but who knows? If it's just a simple fix, then we could see some dramatic changes, but either way, I mean, look, I expect Freddy Peralta to go out there and compete like he always has. Now, it is a difficult place to play because a fly ball gets out pretty quick here. So we'll see what happens. But yeah, all eyes are on Freddy as he takes him out tonight.
0: As far as the pregame show goes tonight, Andy chats with Kevin Cash. I with Ian Seymour, yesterday's starting and winning pitcher. Right now, back to Tampa Bay on this late night with Chris Adams-Wall.
30: All right. Thanks very much, guys. The Rays Radio pregame show, though, is brought to you by O'Reilly Auto. 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And we will go to our first break here on the Rays Radio pregame show. But when we come back, as Neil told you, we'll have Andy Fried's daily conversation with Rays manager Kevin Cash. And then Neil will get together with Ian Seymour, who pitched very well yesterday in the Rays 4-1 win against the Mariners, finishing off that three-game sweep. Chandler Simpson, he will be in the lineup again tonight. Believe it or not, Chandler Simpson is 32 for his last 75. That's a 4.27 batting average over his last 20 games, and 27 of his last 29 hits have been singles, but don't worry. He's turned a bunch of those into doubles. He has 9 stolen bases over his last 20 games as well. We'll go to that break, though, and be back right after it. You're listening to the Rays Radio pregame show on the Rays Baseball Network.
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30: And welcome back to the Rays Radio pregame show, everybody. Chris Adams-Wall with you here in Tampa Bay, and Cody Haynes back at Command Center. The Rays and A's will get together at 9:40 p.m. in Game 1 of 3 at Sutter Health Park in West Sacramento. It'll be the righty Freddy Peralta going for Tampa Bay, 5-9 with a 5.37 earned run average. And he'll go up against the lefty Jacob Lopez. He's 5-4 with a 5.64 ERA. But right now, to break it down even more for you and to take a look back at what happened yesterday in the Rays' 4-1 win over the Mariners in Seattle, here is Andy Fried standing by with Rays manager Kevin Cash.
9: Chris, thank you very much. One leg to go on what has been a perfect road trip for the Rays, 3-0 against the Rockies.

0: after a second inning of work. The pitch count had gotten a little higher, but I, you know, you and I talked about before the game started that I was very confident. Ian knew the importance of him finding a way to get deep in a ball game, given how much the bullpen is used. So really applaud his efforts. He got locked in, got the strike thrown. The changeup was a very successful pitch. The sweeper was really good, and plenty of fastballs were very good against the Seattle lineup, where early on, you know, every pitch was magnified because the game was so tight.
1: Well, the Rays overall banged out 14 hits. And late in the game, Kevin, we got an average exit velocity for the Rays. And it wasn't particularly high, but they didn't strike out either. And that's what we ended up talking about in postgame yesterday. Moving the baseball, putting the bat on the baseball, and eventually they started to find holes.
0: Yeah, I think sometimes you can expect that when you're facing Gilbert, Kirby, and Hancock, and then the Mariners' bullpen. Those guys are tough to square up. They're having success as a starting rotation for a reason, and they've got electric stuff. So the hard hits are a little tougher to come by. But what makes our lineup so versatile is that when you face those strikeout guys with big stuff, I think we become really challenging because of the way that we're able to make contact, put pressure on defenses and the opposing pitcher with our overall team speed. And that showed up at multiple points during that entire series.
1: How encouraged were you to see Yandy come back with a four-hit game? He had the base hit to right in the first inning, which started to look like him. And I know some of the other hits were ground balls, but the last one was a base hit up the middle. To collect some hits like that, is that, I don't even want to say calm him down because he never seems to be overly concerned, but could that get him going in a better direction?
0: Oh, I think it did. And excited for Yandy. I mean, he's so good and we have so much confidence. It's just a matter of time. I think that's the thought process. But with each day that he's not having success or, you know, he hit some balls hard and not a ton to show for it, you can easily get frustrated. And I think Yandy was getting to that point of getting frustrated, but he came through in a huge way. Him and Chandler, I think, both had four hits yesterday and you know, were right in the thick of a lot of our runs.
1: It doesn't seem to matter where you put Chandler. You've had him everywhere, seemingly every spot in the lineup this year. Hitting third, did you like what he did? I mean, four hits. He seems to be, though, him, regardless of where you put him.
0: Well, you said it. You'd like Chandler hitting wherever. The way he's swinging the bat and the way he's done it for the last 2 months, really pleased with his efforts. And I think just given how Hancock is so tough on righties, and I think we only had two to start in the lineup, wanted to separate Yandy and Cammy by more than one hitter. And I'm glad it worked out for Chandler. He might see his way back up there at some point in another circumstance, but I think our top three have done a really good job of, you know, Yandy, Aranda, Cammy, and now adding Liam Hicks to that mix. We got a pretty balanced approach at the top.
1: What about Mullins' hit up the middle? That was a big moment at the time. It gave the Rays the lead. It ended up being the game-winning run batted in. And Cedric has had some high highs and low lows this year, but it just seems to me that every time he has a high, it wins a game.
0: Yeah, it feels like Cedric really locks in when there's guys in scoring position and two outs come around where he's got to put together a solid at bat. It seems like he has come through a lot for us. And what, you know, we've talked about what he does defensively, the confidence that he has. He does everything pretty easy out there. And I think that's allowed some of our young outfielders to play with so much confidence. So fortunate for to have him. And definitely that hit yesterday was a big one because runs and the pitching was so good.
1: The Rays were having base runners without a whole lot of clutch hits, and even the one that ended up adding on wasn't exactly a screamer off the bat to Liam Hicks, but is that kind of the beauty of him, is that he moves the baseball too? A little flare to left, but it knocked in too.
0: Yeah, big contact approach. We've already seen the power. He can knock the ball out of the ballpark. We've seen some doubles and the big grand slam on day one as a Ray, and then yesterday against who I consider as tough as any left-handed pitcher in baseball, or reliever, Ferreira, just fought it off and found some space over Weston Wilson's head at third base.
1: How about the fact that Seymour gave you six innings on 98 pitches, it's a turned out, and then Boozer, Legamina, and Matz end up taking you to the finish for on a day where I would think a lot of the normal guys we see in the 7th, 8th, and 9th were unavailable. They all came through.
0: Yeah, they were all down, and I mean, that what a luxury it is for us to have that. We've got so much confidence in other guys to come in and fill some of those big innings deep in a ball game. And what was most impressed to me is they all went about that. They didn't change how they were attacking. They've pitched with a lot of success here lately, and I think they just continue that. Didn't matter what inning it was.
1: And the Rays have a pretty good winning streak going on, beating the Mariners 4-1. We'll come back, talk about Rays A's right after this on the Rays Radio Network.
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4: Back here to Sacramento. It's the Rays and the A's for game number one of this three-game series, the last leg of the three-city road trip with the manager, Kevin Cash. All right, Kevin, what did you learn about Freddy Peralta in the first start? What do you want to see him do in the second start?
5: He competes, and I think it was really impressive going out, making a quality impression. You always want to do that, and he might not have got the results, but he certainly did the way he carried himself on the mound and just kept filling up the strike zone. The Rockies got him, but I'm guessing there's going to be some adjustments that he'll make. He's been a very good pitcher for a very long time. It's just a matter of time for him to get it going. Hopefully he starts that tonight.
4: When I look at the A's, and I can't help but focus who they don't have right now with Kurtz and Rooker and Severino and Springs, Geloff, they just get back. Langelier is another one. But they just went to Fenway Park and cooled off the Red Sox 2-1 in that series. Can you tell us a little bit about what's going on with the A's right now?
5: Well, I mean, you said it. They're pretty banged up. They still are getting contributions, and they played a very good series in Boston. A lot of, you know, late wins. And we're facing a guy in Jacob Lopez that we know, and he has pitched very well against us. And then we had a game where we hit very well against him. But I know, generally speaking, you see a guy that's pretty highly motivated to come out and pitch good against his former team. Hopefully we can just command the strike zone very well, not do many favors expanding early on.
4: Kevin, thank you as always.
5: All right, thank you.
4: Rays manager Kevin Cash, back home now to Chris.
6: All right, thanks very much, Andy, and to the Rays skipper, Kevin Cash. You know, Jacob Lopez in his last start was incredible. This was Wednesday in Cincinnati. He recorded each of the first eight outs via the strikeout in that game. He had 9 Ks over five innings and allowed 2 runs in a no decision that ended up a 3-2 loss for the A's. We'll see how he does tonight against the red-hot Rays as we go to another break here on the Rays Radio pregame show. But when we come back, we'll have Neil Solons' conversation with the lefty Ian Seymour, who pitched so well yesterday. That is coming up right after this on the Rays Baseball Network.
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6: And welcome back to the Rays Radio pregame show, everybody. The Rays and the A's are almost ready to go in Sacramento. Game one of a three-game series will feature Freddy Peralta making his second Rays start against the lefty and former Ray Jacob Lopez. 9:40 first pitch, but right now let's send it back out to California. Neil Solons is standing by with yesterday's winning pitcher, Ian Seymour.
8: Thanks, Chris. We're now in West Sacramento getting set for the Rays and A's. The last part of this nine-game road trip for the Rays, and with me, Ian Seymour. He threw six terrific innings yesterday in the Rays' sweep of Seattle. Ian, thanks for a few minutes.
13: Yeah, thanks for having me.
8: First of all, can you touch on just what you accomplished yesterday, especially coming off of bullpen day, and what is your mindset after the team obviously needs some length? How do you approach that without trying to do too much?
13: Yeah, really, it just came down to trying to get early contact. And unfortunately, the first two innings, I wasn't quite there. So I was happy to sort of get back in the zone early and generate some at-bats that were shorter than four pitches.
8: We'll get to maybe your adjustments, but I'm also curious. You threw in Coors Field to start before, where the ball's not going to move the way you're used to, and then you get back to sea level. Was there any, I don't want to make excuses, but was that a little difficult when all of a sudden your ball's probably moving the way you want it instead of you had to adjust the way it normally doesn't move?
13: I wouldn't say, really the only difference was in Colorado the sinker wasn't moving at all, so I just kind of scrapped it there. And that's not a high percentage use pitch for me anyway, so the mix didn't really change too much. It was really just I wasn't executing early in counts, so being able to just right the ship, make the focus more, getting the ball in the box early, sort of changed those things.
8: But you also, even though the first couple innings were difficult, you limited damage. Like in that first inning, the pop-up that fell in, you were still able to kind of gather yourself. How did you manage to do that? What are the things that you did, or what did Kyle say to you that maybe allowed you to kind of control the moment?
13: It's just keeping your focus on executing pitches. At the end of the day, that's all you really have control over. You don't have control over whether it's called a strike or not, whether they hit it at someone or not. So if you throw the ball where you're trying to throw the ball, that's really all you can control. So just doubling down on that and keeping the focus on doing that as to the best of your ability.
8: Because you could also, it would have been understandable if you got a little unnerved in the second. You usually handle your position quite well, and there was a comebacker that you weren't able to handle, but you were able to get the next out. Is there anything that you're good at in terms of, or that you've gotten better at with controlling, let's say, the breathing or your emotions or how to handle that?
13: Yeah, I think that just comes with more experience, too. I think probably earlier on when things would go a little awry, that's just an adjustment at this level where the margin for error is just smaller. So being able to recenter yourself and just keep your focus on executing pitches is really all that you have to do.
8: Liam Hicks caught you for the first time yesterday. When did the two of you feel you got into a pretty good rhythm together overall, and how was it adjusting to a guy who had not caught you yet?
13: For the most part, the game calling stuff we talked about days leading up to and where positioning him and stuff like that on different pitches, so I thought we were honestly on the right page. I just hadn't quite found that rhythm of being in the zone early, and once we found that in the third inning, it was a much smoother day from there on out.
8: No doubt about that. In fact, you were pretty much in control after that second inning of that lineup. What were the pitches that you felt, I know you mentioned early strike throwing, but what were the pitches that you leaned on the most and what allowed you to have success?
13: Always the changeup and the breaking ball. I throw those two pitches probably 60% of the time, I would say. So just establishing those in the zone early and getting the swings that off the end of the bat or getting swings and misses in counts once you had leverage.
8: For the most part, early on, you were pitching in a bullpen role and now back into that longer role, starter in bulk, with the injuries now to Griffin Jacks and Shane McClanahan working his way back. What's it meant for you to get the opportunity you've gotten and now six innings and back-to-back outings?
13: I guess that's just sort of been the story of my season early on. When Clev went down, I sort of just tried to do my best Clev impersonation. With those guys down, until they get back, I'll just try to do my best impersonation of those guys till they get back in there. So, really just trying to keep things afloat in that role until the guys who feel it better get back, you know.
8: You've done more than an adequate job in the role you're in. You've done a great job now starting or bulking or whatever the role is. How much does the staff help in terms of, and how much also are you more comfortable now in your second year in the big leagues?
13: Experience really makes all the difference in the world from a comfortability standpoint, but I can't say enough positive things about our department, Snides, just everyone who invests in you from a pitching side of things, tries to maximize your stuff, maximize how you use it. I don't think there's any better spot in baseball, truthfully.
8: Well, here's to that continuing, and here's to continued good success on the mound for you, and we appreciate some time on the pregame show.
13: Yeah, thanks so much for having me.
8: That's Ian Seymour against six solid innings in the Rays' sweep of Seattle. Let's go back to Tampa Bay on this late night, and here's Chris Adams-Wall.
6: Oh, my goodness. Almost like a tornado out there in West Sacramento. It's windy, apparently. Hopefully, it'll calm down before first pitch at 9:40. Rays and A's is right around the corner. We'll be back with our final segment here on the Rays Radio pregame show right after this on the Rays Baseball Network.
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6: And welcome back to our final segment tonight on the Rays Radio pregame show, everyone. The Rays and the A's are almost ready to rumble at Sutter Health Park in West Sacramento. This game, one of a three-game series as Tampa Bay goes for its seventh straight win. It will be the second start as a Ray for Freddie Peralta. The righty will take on the lefty Jacob Lopez. You know, one of Peralta's best starts this year came against the A's. This was all the way back on April the 12th. He allowed just one run in six innings in that ball game, and wouldn't you know it, dating back to July 30th, the Rays are an MLB best 15-4, and believe it or not, they've allowed a league low 2.7 runs per game across that 19-game stretch. No surprise then that they're 15-4 over it, but that will do it for us. Neil and Doug have all the action for you. Enjoy the game, everybody.
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17: Here is Angel Martinez. Swings and grounds it, hits the mound, and a diving stop at short by Williamson gets up and throws him out at first to retire the side. And took a hit and a run off the board.
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22: Kelly, in comes plate word. And a swing and a little looper. Back in second. It's going to drop base hit. Simpson rounding third. He's going to come home. There will be no throw. Jonathan Aranda does it again. His second walk-off this year. And the Rays with a clean sweep of the Giants. They come back to take it 2-1 and 10.
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23: As the 0-2 is cut on and missed for strike three. And a five-pitch fourth for Drew Rasmussen, who picks up strikeout number three.
21: Crown Automotive, the better way to buy for over 50 years.
24: Caminero sends one way up into the air in a deep center field. Martin turns and admires, and over the batter's eye. Home run, Caminero. What a shot. It's 1-0 Rays.
21: To bring you the play-by-play of today's game, here are the voices of the Rays, Andy Freed and Neil Solons.

0: And hi, everybody, and welcome to West Sacramento for Rays baseball on a Monday night. Last portion of this lengthy road trip for the Rays. The Rays taking on the Athletics for the first time this year. With Andy Fried on the television side, I'm Neil Solons, joined by Doug Wechter. And Doug, the Rays have gotten off to some start on this road trip. Now the question is, can they keep this momentum going?
1: You know, it's a momentum that you almost didn't expect having. You go into Coors Field, and then you have to go into Seattle, and those are two tough places to play. I get it. Colorado has been struggling. But still, Coors Field does a lot of tricky things. And, boy, you talk about the Rays taking care of business. I mean, they could not have been any better these first six games. They've been pitching extremely well. The starters, outstanding, setting the tone. The bullpen just pounding the strike zone, giving a minimal amount of runs. And then you're talking about the offense. The offense is starting to click. You know, they're starting to put up some crooked numbers. We've seen some power amongst the guys, and then we've also seen the ability to balance that power out with some small ball going out and being able to drop a bunt down and move runners over. And of course, the stolen base is always in play. So it's been a total team effort. No reason to think that it doesn't translate over here to West Sacramento, although this place can play some games too. So we'll see how the game goes. Should be a lot of fun. Could be a lot of offense.
0: Certainly can be, and the A's just beat the Red Sox 2 out of 3 games. As far as the pitching matchup, it's Freddy Peralta making his second start for the Rays opposite a former Ray and Jacob Lopez. We'll come back with starting lineups and first pitch in a moment on the Rays Baseball Network.
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0: 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Griffin Jack's not with the ball club right now. He got his first look at a doctor and everything was okay. He's going to get a second opinion in Dallas just to make sure. We'll keep you posted on him. Rays have not announced a starter in his place, as he did go on the injured list back on Saturday. As far as the rest of the Rays go, Taylor Walls, who had some back issues, is in there tonight. So hopefully that's good news for he and the Rays going forward. 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Rays now have the second best record in baseball. They are only behind the Milwaukee Brewers and have the best mark in the American League. 5.5 up on the Yankees. 7 now on the Boston Red Sox. The Yankees are idle tonight, so the Rays can have a new season high of 6 games in front in the AL East if they win tonight. Meanwhile, Boston is trying to avoid a third straight defeat after back-to-back losses to the A's at home. They're in Toronto to meet the Blue Jays. It's a tight game. Toronto has a 2-1 lead. That game is now in the top half of the 8th inning. Bottom 7, Baltimore, the Rays' next opponent, getting drubbed at Minnesota. 7-1 right now. Twins in front. And that's our out-of-town scoreboard from Visit Tampa Bay. Vacation like a champ. 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Let's get to our starting lineups from Republic Bank. Time to thrive. The A's managed by Mark Kotze. They are 47-71, almost the reverse of the Rays 71-46 mark. And leading things off is Jeff McNeil, the former Met at first base. Hitting second, the DH, the best hitter right now for the A's, Tyler Soderstrom. The number 3 batter is Jacob Wilson, the shortstop, and very short-handed at short. Carlos Cortez will bat cleanup. He'll be in left field with Lawrence Butler, the number five batter, and a good childhood buddy of Chandler Simpson in right field. Hitting sixth, a former Rays farmhand, that's catcher Jonah Heim, a veteran. Batting seventh is Henry Bolte. He's the center fielder. Donovan Walton bats number eight. He'll be at second base. And Zach Yeloff, who just came off the injured list today, will be at third and round out the order for the Athletics. Again, it's McNeil, Soderstrom, and Wilson, Cortez, Butler, and Heim, Bolte, Walton, and Yeloff. That's the lineup for the A's with the former Ray, Jacob Lopez, on the mound. For the Tampa Bay Rays under Kevin Cash, it'll be a predominantly right-handed lineup against the lefty Lopez. Yandy Diaz will lead it off. He'll be DHing. Batting second, one of the few lefties in there, Jonathan Aronde at first base. Hitting third is Junior Caminero, the third baseman, with Ryan Vallade, who's put up good numbers against lefties, hitting cleanup and in right field. Batting fifth is the center fielder tonight. That's Johnny DeLuca. The number six batter is Chandler Simpson. Simpson a four-hit day yesterday, like Yandy Diaz. Simpson is in left. The number seven hitter is going to be Nick Fortes. Fortes gets a start behind the plate with Liam Hicks at least beginning the game off. The eighth place batter is the aforementioned Taylor Walls, as we brought you our injury update earlier. And Carson Williams will get the start at second base, and Carson will round out the Rays order. So again, it's Diaz, Aranda, and Caminero. Vallade, DeLuca, and Simpson. Fortes, Walls, and Williams. That's the lineup for the Rays with Freddy Peralta on the mound. And our starting lineups from Republic Bank. Time to thrive. The A's taking the field with their home whites and their orange, or I should say gold and green trim on the front and the back of the jerseys, the gold and green caps, and the Rays will go with their navy blue tops and the gray pants. Our umpires for tonight, Quinn Walcott is on the plate, Ramon De Jesus is at first, Adrian Johnson at second, and Dexter Kelly at third. Our pitching preview is from Canes Furniture, quality selection value. 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We know Jacob Lopez. We've seen Jacob Lopez. Doug, what do we expect tonight in our pitching preview?
1: Well, a 28-year-old left-hammer, former Tampa Bay Ray, 5-4 on the year with a 5-6, 4-18 games. Last start was a really good one for him, 5 innings, 9 punch-offs. Nielsy, listen to this. The first 8 guys that stepped up to the plate all struck out. So the first 8 outs all recorded on the strikeout, 9 total. Since joining the rotation, he's been really good for these Athletics. July 10th was when he joined that rotation. 2.11 on the ERA in those 5 starts. He's got a 5-pitch mix, not overpowering, although he does have swing and miss. He's 90-92 from the left side. He's got a 4-seamer and a slider. Those are his 2 best pitches. 67 of the 70 punch-outs come on the top 3 pitches, which is when you add in that cutter. So the 4-seamer, the slider, and the cutter are all going to be highly used tonight. Then the changeup and the sinker behind that. He's an extension rate guy, tough on lefties. The ball does jump out of his hands, but note this, he is a fly ball pitcher, and we are in a fly ball park, so we'll see what happens.
0: Yeah, the wind is blowing out all the way around. In fact, the flags are starched, and there are, and sometimes it'll stop and then start in this ballpark. The A's have allowed the most home runs in baseball this year, and the second most runs to the Rockies. Big part of that is their bullpen. Now, again, they're coming off 2 wins over the Red Sox, so the Rays aren't going to take them lightly. As Yandy Diaz steps into the box, and we're set for baseball on a Monday night. Sun-splashed evening with temperatures in the mid to upper 80s here in West Sacramento. And our first pitch is fouled off to the right out of play, and we're officially underway at 9:41 Eastern. 87 degrees is the official temperature.
1: It feels a little cooler than that, right?
0: Well, because it's a dry heat.
1: You're one of those dry heat guys. I get it.
0: Compared to Florida, very dry. And a bit cooler than we thought it was going to be. It's an 0-1 to Yandy. Swinging a ball hit high in the air and deep to left center field. This is headed way back, and the Rays have a 1-0 lead. It was off the top of the clubhouse of the Athletics in left center. Homer number 16 for Yandy, and the Rays hit the home run ball early.
1: Well, Yandy came off a 4-hit day yesterday, and we were talking about him getting locked back in, and boy, I guess he's there. That was an absolute tank to left center field, and look, I know the ball flies in this ballpark. I think that ball would have gone out just about in any ballpark. He barreled that thing up perfectly. It was a fastball, caught it on time, and that changed the score in one swing.
0: Boy, did he get that on time.
1: Beautiful, wasn't it?
0: Middle fastball, and That's what you should do with middle fastballs.
1: And when Yandy's good, that's what he does, right?
0: Well, nice. Struggling. If he's getting the timing down on the heater, he could go on a heater as Jonathan Aranda steps in left on left. First pitch is a sweeper that tails outside for a ball, 1-0. So the Rays, who are excellent when scoring first, draw first blood, one batter in. We'll see if they can keep it going. Yandy giving himself a late birthday present. The pitch swung on and grounded foul off the first base side of the Rays dugout. It's 1-1.
1: You know, I have some family members that celebrate their birthday for like a week. You know,
0: my wife does.
1: Yeah,
0: yours?
1: That's what I was alluding to. And maybe Yandy just, you know, he is on board with that. He wants to celebrate it all week long. So
0: birthday weeks are good if he wants a lot of hits. He didn't get any hits on his actual birthday. As a slow breaking ball low, and it's 2-1 on Aranda, but four hits yesterday, and now a home run to start today. Leadoff home run for Yandy, who's very good at that. Infield, a pull on Aranda. Here comes a 2-1 pitch. Slow breaking ball, top of the zone, and it's 2-2. And you can see after the home run on the fastball that lefty on lefty Lopez is throwing a lot of slow stuff now to Aranda.
1: Well, he is much tougher on left-handers when he goes out there. He's got that slider that'll sweep it away from him, the cutter as well.
0: 2-2. Swung on in line towards center field, but right at the center fielder. And making the catch, Henry Bolte. Let's set the defense for the Athletics tonight.
1: Left to right in the outfield, Carlos Cortez. Henry Bolte making that catch in center field. Lawrence Butler over in right field. Zach Geloff over at third base. Jacob Wilson at shortstop position. Donovan Walton at second. Jeff McNeil at first. And Jonah Heim behind the plate.
0: All right, it's Junior Caminero, who did not get a hit in Seattle, but hit three long home runs at Coors Field in Colorado. And what can he do in this park with 33 homers to lead the Rays? The pitch taken, slow breaking ball, strike, nothing in one.
1: That's what he's going to want to do to these right-handers. He's going to want to crowd them. When you get into a park where the ball flies, you have got to establish the inside corner.
0: One strike pitch coming after the cutter was in the zone. Swinging a ball, hit in the air to left, off the end of the bat, but it'll still carry to the front of the track where Cortez reaches back, makes the grab, and there's two down. Boy, Junior Caminero was way out on his front foot and almost hit a home run.
1: I honestly thought he was going to be coming in from left field. Cortez was going to be running in on that, but he was not. And that first hit, every hit was a win with Suncoast. For each Rays hit, Suncoast donates $79 in honor of the 79 Florida branches, with up to $10,000 going towards two local nonprofits each month.
0: Ryan Vallade, cleanup man tonight, in right field, open stance against the lefty Lopez. The pitch is in there, a strike, nothing and one. You know, Ryan has not played in this ballpark in 4 years. I figured since he's played a lot of AAA baseball that he'd played here recently, but he said it's been a while, and he doesn't remember Sacramento being a great hitter's park because, well, in the PCL, everything is a hitter's yard. The pitch, swing and a miss, slow breaking ball. Vallade chased, and it's nothing and two.
1: I thought AAA in general was a hitter's league, at least if you looked at my stats.
0: Well, the PCL more than the IL. At least that's how the story goes. 0-2. Fastball up and away, and it's 1-2.
1: You called those games. There were some marathons in Durham.
0: There were some long ones, but and there were nights where it was a bandbox, but PCL has a much different reputation than the International League. I mean, you go to Albuquerque and Reno, ball really jumps. 1-2. Swing and a miss. High heater got Vallade, and Lopez bounces back after the home run by Yandy Diaz to retire the next three in order. So Rays 1, A's coming up here in West Sacramento on the Rays Baseball Network.
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1: Well, today's pitching preview is presented by Kane's Furniture, quality selection value. That's the confidence of Kane stepping onto the mound for the Tampa Bay Rays. Freddie Peralta for his second outing as a Tampa Bay Ray. Last time out versus Colorado, 3 2/3, seven earned runs on 9 hits. Looking to bounce back off that outing tonight.
0: First pitch of the night is swung on and lined into shallow right, and it's going to dunk in front of Ryan Vallade for a base hit for Jeff McNeil. And let's hit the defense for the Rays.
1: Left around the outfield, Chandler Simpson, Johnny DeLuca, Ryan Vallade over in right field, picking that ball up. Third to first, Junior Caminero, Taylor Walls at shortstop, Carson Williams at second base, Jonathan Aranda over at first base. Nick Fortes will be doing the catching.
0: You know, I could not ask for a more difficult task for a guy coming to a new team. To have to make his first two starts here and at Coors Field as the pitch coming. Tyler Soderstrom takes a fastball strike, nothing and one. But Freddie Peralta, despite this being his most difficult year and almost all of it with the Mets in New York after a ton of success with the Brewers, feels up to the challenge as the pitch taken down and in. And it's 1-1. He did a lot of side work with bullpen coach Jorge Moncada and also Rays pitching coach Kyle Snyder, and they're working on getting back his extension. 1-1. Low for a ball, and it's 2-1. The Rays have tweaked his delivery a little bit because part of the reason he's been hit this year is that he's getting less extension, which means that his fastball used to seem faster than it actually was. 2-1. Popped him up. Foul third base side. And it's 2-2, and he's getting a little less swing and miss. So the Rays are hoping to make those necessary adjustments. And it's going to take a little bit of time. It's not like one bullpen or two bullpen sessions can immediately fix it, but they say the tools are still there. 2-2 with a runner at first. Taken a little low. Nick Fortes does not use the ABS challenge.
1: Isn't it funny how small differences can mean a lot in this game? And what I mean by small differences is you're talking about the extension. Last year, he was 3 inches further out front when he was pitching. This year, a little bit shorter, now getting hit a little bit.
0: 3-2 is driven on a line to center, driving back to Lucas, still back, over his shoulder, can't get it, it's going to bound away from him for extra bases. Hitting third and going to be waved home is Jeff McNeil. Here's the relay throw home. It's not in time. It's a double for Tyler Soderstrom. And just like that, we're not at 1. And, you know, I was going to say, before that pitch came in, the 2-2 was not ABS challenged. It could have been called strike 3. And that's the way it's going for Freddie Peralta. A little bit off on that miss. And that ball also carried further than DeLuca thought. Part of that is his ballpark. Remember, you're in a triple yard where, with a third deck, maybe the wind helps knock the baseball down, and that goes right to the mid of DeLuca. And now a swing and a foul to the screen by Jacob Wilson as he goes to one knee. It's nothing and one. And now how does Peralta handle this? I mean, the biggest challenge when you're struggling, and you can say all the right things, is confidence. Do you continue to throw with conviction as the pitch is driven on a line towards center, but over and back and under it is DeLuca. The catch is made, tagging and going toward third is Soderstrom, and he slides in feet first safely. One hop throw from DeLuca, so now one home, one out. Runner at third, 1-1 game in the first inning, and That'll bring up the cleanup batter, Carlos Cortez.
1: Been some hard contact. All three batters been all over the pitches, barreled up. Johnny DeLuca making a nice catch there. I think you're onto something too, Neil. When you don't have that second tier at the stadium and sometimes the third tier, the wind does affect the ball a little bit more. And here we see the flags pinned straight out. So anything up in the air is going to carry.
0: The infield is in, and the pitch low for a ball 1-0. And if you're a fly ball pitcher, this is a very difficult place to play because even if you make a good pitch, you may not get results. Carlos Cortez hitting from the left side. He's an Orlando native. 1-0. Taken down and in 2-0. And so far, it looks like Peralta's not been able to get the fastball at the top of the zone. Everything's down. So far.
1: Yeah, yanking the pitch a little bit, missing glove side. He's just missing his target, falling behind here.
0: 2-0 with a runner at third. Fastball strike at the knees, 2-1. When he's going very, very well, and he was a two-time All-Star with the Brewers, Freddie Peralta would get a lot of swing and miss with the fastball at the top of the zone and the changeup at the bottom. He's not really used his changeup yet. It's been mostly heaters. 2-1. There's a change up, but it's low, and it's 3-1. You can almost see him slow his body down just as he got set to deliver that.
1: You know what's interesting? I dove into the numbers on the change up last year to this year. Last year was so good. Opponents only hit opponents hitting 173 on that pitch last year. They're hitting 288 on it this year.
0: 3-1. Taken outside, ball four, and there's a one-out walk. And kind of looking into the Rays dugout to see if Kyle Snyder is going to go out and have a word, and I think he will. And try and settle things down for Freddie Peralta. The entire infield will gather around as Lawrence Butler comes to the plate.
1: Well, you know, Freddie, again, this is only a second start. They're tweaking a couple things in the bullpen, like you alluded to. And so there's a lot going on. They just want to try to find a way to get him comfortable. All right, go out there, get comfortable, and get back to what he was last year. You alluded to the changeup being better last year than it is this year. It's funny because this year, if you look at the metrics, he has more movement on the pitch. But it's coming in about 2 miles an hour slower at 87 miles an hour on average. Last year, on average, it was around 89 miles an hour, had less movement, but way more swing and miss. So you wonder if he was throwing with a little bit more conviction, a little bit more extension last year. Maybe that's what Kyle Snyder and company is going to try to get him back to.
0: Well, Lars Butler's a tough guy to double up. Left-hand batter and right fielder. Good buddy growing up with Chandler Simpson. Men at the corners, one out. And the first pitch is a fastball strike, nothing in one. Nice to see. After the meeting at the mound, Freddie Peralta get ahead. Again, 1-1 game. Rays get a leadoff homer from Yandy Diaz, a single and a double later, and the A's tie it. The pitch, swing and a miss. There's a good fastball away, and it's nothing in two. And here's the first swing and miss for Peralta. Now can he finish Butler, who has had, at times, a propensity to swing and miss? Soderstrom at third, Cortez at first, held by Aranda. Infield to pull, but looking for two to end the inning. 0-2. Swing and a miss. There's that beautiful changeup. Down on strikes, Butler on three pitches. That's out number two here in the first inning, and hopefully that's a big pick-me-up for Freddie Peralta.
1: Well, that's a sequence that you absolutely love coming from Peralta. A couple fastballs, getting ahead in the count, and then the changeup was filthy. 85 miles an hour, but man, the movement on this one, it looked like the heater, middle, and tunnel just very well, very deceptive, late break. Well, hopefully you see a lot more of those tonight.
0: Here's Jonah Heim, switch hitting catcher, batting left-handed. First offering, fastball called low, I guess, maybe outside. Nick Fortes, again, not using the ABS challenge. It was below the knees. 1-0 on Heim. 11 homers. He was primarily the backup catcher early in the year. The pitch taking a fastball strike, 1-1. But the A's really have lost the thickness of their lineup with injuries to Nick Kurtz and Brent Rooker, and Shea Langelier is normally their catcher. Langelier is out for the year. The pitch outside with the change. It's 2-1, and the same for Rooker.
1: Well, they got 11 guys on the IL, and I know everybody deals with injuries, but these are key guys that they were coming into the season depending heavily on. A lot of offense that is unfortunately in that dugout right now.
0: 2-on, 2-out, 1-1 game of the first. 2-1, runner goes at first, pitches a strike, throw to second is off the glove of Walls, trickles into center field, a run scores, and first to third goes Cortez. kind of think Nick Fortes could have just held on to the baseball there. I don't know that he had a real play at second, and he short hopped the throw, and Walls could not pick it. And even if he picked it, I think Soderstrom scores from third base anyway.
1: Yeah, that was unfortunately just some ugly defense right here. And Fortes, the ball runs up the first base side, but it short hops Walls. Walls can't pick it from his angle, and that one unfortunately deflects into center field into another run.
0: So now man at third, two home and two out, and the 2-2. Swing and a cue shot foul toward third on a broken bat of Jonah Heim. It remains 2-2.
1: Man, that bat boy came out like a speeding bullet. Did you see how quick he was on that? Like he was anticipating that broken bat. That's good stuff, Neil.
0: That's all league type stuff. They're going to give Soderstrom a credit for a steal of home and Cortes credit for a steal of second. So the Rays, who usually run down opponents, get outrayed by the A's as they, in essence, steal a run here. Error on Fortes, his eighth of the year. And that's certainly one the Rays would want back. Instead of second and third in a 1-1 game, again, you got a man all the way to third and two out and a 2-1 deficit. 2-2 again. Change up foul straight back. That one Heim was on and is still 2-2. And for Freddy Peralta, his big problem, too, has been long innings, and he's about to throw his 24th pitch of the first. 2-2 yet again. Slap foul off toward third. It's still two balls and two strikes. Again, Rays are down 2-1 now. Third base coach at this point is Bobby Crosby, and Ryan Christensen coaches first for Mark Kotze's team.
1: I didn't realize that was Bobby Crosby down there. It's probably in the notes.
0: There's a pitch. Loop down the left field line, foul. And it's still 2-2. They don't call him the best in the business for nothing.
1: I beat you to it, Neil. I knew you. I saw that look in your eye. Look, Bobby Crosby, guy I used to pitch against, he was always tough to get out.
0: Longtime member of the A's, a lot of history in this organization, and a tough season in their second year here in West Sacramento. The pitch. Pop foul straight back again. And we'll do it at least once more. And this becomes a double-digit at-bat, and that plagued Peralta in the game at Coors Field.
1: Already at 26 pitches now on the inning. He's grinding here trying to find a way to get that third out, get him out of the inning.
0: Taking a deep breath. Again, it's warm, not as warm as it was when we got to Denver. He deals. Low with the change, it's 3-2, and just a little out of sync in terms of consistency with that delivery. And again, the Rays feel, with time, Freddie will find his mark. And I think part of this, too, is pitching in these hitters' environments. Pitching at Tropicana Field can give a pitcher almost instant confidence with the success the Rays have had at home. A 3-2 to Jonah Heim, who's had a terrific at-bat. Ground ball foul toward first on a cutter in. It's still full.
1: Well, he's throwing everything at him at this point in time. The kitchen sink. He's throwing breaking balls, changeups, fastballs. Can't find a way to get it by Heim. Heim's spoiling a couple pitches here that look like they were pretty good out of Peralta's hands.
0: This will be a dozen pitches in the frame to Heim. And the pitch is looped in the air toward center. Racing into Luca. Now beneath it. Makes the catch. And the side is retired, but the A's take the lead in the first. They steal a second run and lead 2-1. And the Rays trail after 1-2-1 on the Rays Baseball Network.
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1: Well, if you're craving the best pizza in Tampa Bay, Colony Grill, the official pizza of the Tampa Bay Rays, has been serving its famous thin crust pizza since 1935. Whether you're celebrating a win or just enjoying a meal with family and friends, Colony Grill's famous thin crust pizza knocks it out of the park.
0: Rays have had 30 come-from-behind wins this year. They picked up number 30 yesterday, and they trail today 2-1 as they bat in the second. Johnny DeLuca hitting. And the first pitch is a little tall from Jacob Lopez, and the count 1-0. Rays coming from Seattle on their third stint on this road trip. It began in Denver against the Rockies, then to Seattle, now to West Sacramento. A 1-0. Pitch taken a little too tall, and it's 2-0. And you couldn't ask for more different environments in terms of playing and the feeling in the ballpark from one to the next. Of course, at Denver, you're talking about the thin air and the mile-high conditions. A 2-0. Swinging a high fly ball to straightaway center. In is Bolte. Fighting the sun, makes the catch. DeLuca flies out to his counterpart, and one gone here in the second.
1: You know, it's interesting coming to this environment as a visitor, right? You would think the offense comes here and almost has a lot of confidence with the ability to just put the ball in the air, and you know it's going to carry for you. If you're the home team and you got to deal with this, you know, for 81 games, that's got to wear on you.
0: I would think, but I mean, at some point, you would also feel that the A's, who play better on the road than at home, that they would make this a home field edge. As a ball sliced left field side out of play by Chandler Simpson, and the count nothing and one. The other thing is, the Rays just played this weekend in front of 120,000 people. Over 3 days against the Seattle Mariners, and here there's a lot less than a 40,000-person crowd in a minor league ballpark in West Sacramento that also is home of a AAA affiliate of the Giants. So the environment on a Monday night is different. You almost have to create your own energy. 0-1 to Chandler Simpson, left-hand batter against the lefty Lopez. Swinging a pop-up, third base side, foul ground, and now against the sidewall and watching it sail off the net. The third baseman, Zach Gelof, just off the injured list. It's nothing and two. Boy, the wind did all kinds of tricks with that one. But you know what I'm saying, Doug?
1: I do.
0: In terms of getting your, you've almost got to, like, do it yourself.
1: You do. And the interesting part is, remember, the Rays just last year had to do it for 81 games at Steinbrenner Field. So maybe some of the guys can, you know, take what they learned from that field, bring it over to this year's.
0: 0-2. Chopper rolled in the ground toward first, a pretty easy play, and fielding and touching up is Jeff McNeil. And Simpson, who had a four-hit game yesterday, retired his first time today. Two quick outs for Lopez. He's retired five straight since the Yandy home run.
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0: Nick Fortes steps in. Again, it was his error on the double steal that helped score the A's run that has them in front as a breaking ball strike, nothing and one. Slow breaking ball from Jacob Lopez, who was a Ray until he was dealt with Jeffrey Springs. Jeffrey's out and has been out for some time. Joe Boyle came to the Rays in that deal. The pitch swung on and chopped slowly toward third. Backhanded by Gelof, whips it across in time to get Fortes. And the Rays go quickly and quietly on two soft groundouts and a lazy fly ball in the second. After an inning and a half in West Sacramento, it's 2-1 A's over the Rays on the Rays Baseball Network.
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0: That's Doug Wachter. I'm Neil Solange. R.J. DeSanto is with us in the booth. Cody Haynes back at our network studios. And Chris Adams-Wall standing by. You heard from him in the third with trivia. You heard from him pregame. And you hear from him postgame, too. Henry Bolte takes a strike from Freddy Peralta to begin the home half of the second. The Rays down 2-1.
1: Woke up early this morning, studied as much history of the Athletics as possible in preparation for our trivia.
0: As the pitch is a check swing and on appeal, strike two, says Ramon De Jesus down at first.
1: Are you intimidated by the trivia at all?
0: I don't have the same night sweats that you usually do, Doug. I just kind of expect that if I get one right, that's awesome. If I don't, I'm not going to lose sleep over it. It's a pitch outside of ball one and two.
1: It's like the night before the SATs in high school, and I did not do well on the SATs.
0: For you, I know that I know a little about a lot, but not a lot. As the pitch swung out and missed, strike three, and there's a really good changeup in on the hands of Bolte, and that's another good sequence. There have been moments of that the first handful of batters for Freddy Peralta, one gone in the second.
1: Listen, there's flashes of the Freddy Peralta from 2025 coming out tonight, and it's really showing in the changeups.

0: And Freddie pitched the way he did tonight and his second start with you guys.
1: Sí, orgulloso, tú sabes, orgulloso de él. 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
2: Yeah, I'm really proud of him, right? You know, just ever since Freddie got here, he's shown every single day that he wants to improve and he wants to help his team. So the last couple of days, ever since he's gotten here, I've just been with him every single step of the way. And I've watched him, you know, with his preparation, with his throwing, with his practice, just he's doing anything that he can to just get better for our team. And so we all take note of that. And I've noticed that so far. And, you know, that really means a lot for us because, you know, we all want to improve and we all want to improve as a team. And he's been right there in good spirits and doing his part.
3: And that was La Maxima, Junior Caminero with Rays interpreter Kevin Vera. Let's open up the Spectrum fan line for the final time tonight, 1-888-388-0957. And we'll go to Brian in Cape Coral, who has been standing by. Good morning, Brian.
4: Good morning, Chris. Another great game for the Rays and one that I would say was least expected because Lopez, despite his pretty bad ERA, for some reason, every time we face him, he has our number. And thankfully, we finally got him out is when the Jets turned on for the Rays. I mean, Yandy Diaz, leadoff home run, fantastic. Like, this is going to be a great game. And then Peralta just gave it right back to them. But I will admit, he did do a lot better than he did at Coorfield. I mean, it seems not surprising since he predominantly went back to his changeup. I mean, he still had, I think, like 48% on the fastball. As long as he, like, gets that a bit lower, I think he'll be pretty fine with us. But I think he definitely needs to do what he did today at his next start against the Orioles and stay to his changeup because that's what was the most effective against the Athletics today. But I mean, overall, and don't give up. Essentially, they don't know how to. This is one of the best teams we've seen in a while. And like I said in the broadcast, first comeback win, trailing by four more runs since 09 against the Rangers. So, I mean, this is just a spectacular day. Highest scoring game, highest scoring single inning game of the season. Overall, I mean, this team is just fantastic. And Junior, to top it all off, the guy's 0-for-3, just couldn't get a good hit on the ball today. And then when it matters the most, two guys on, no outs, just delivers a blast that starts one of the biggest innings of the season. And that was probably one of the best innings to listen to. Taylor Walls, people rag on him for his average. I think they might want to back off of that now because he shows he can do it. Simpson was amazing. So was Aranda. I mean, the whole offense contributed in amazing fashion coming into this game. The only bad part was Hicks' strikeout was like one of the worst things I hate about ABS because that just barely touched the strike zone there. And that was like, man, your first strikeout was a Ray and it's just barely touching the box. That's a brutal way to go down and such a great inning. But overall, like I said, great game today, great comeback win, and let's take this little energy build up behind the from today and bring it back behind Nick Martinez and take the series tomorrow, but then don't even go in, man.
3: Let's do it, Brian. And I, too, hate that about ABS because, look, I know the rule is if it gets any part of the strike zone, it's a strike, but that, to me, a pitch like that is not a strike. And if it is, guess what? The strike zone is way bigger than just that box. It's actually the size of whatever that baseball was that also got a piece of the strike zone, and then you just expand the strike zone a bunch. I don't know. I think they gotta work on that. Maybe like 50% of the balls in the zone or just over 50%, and then it's a strike. I don't know how they would calculate that, but I'm with you. And then you have some pitches that just miss, and it's like, well, that's basically a strike too if the one that you're talking about, the Hicks one, is a strike. I don't know. I do think ABS has been good for the game. I think it's exciting. I think it can be funny at times also. like when Randy Rosarena had

0: that game earlier this season where he challenged twice in the first inning and got them both wrong. I mean, that's not surprising to Rays fans, right? I mean, that's just Randy being Randy at times, but I think it's been good for the game ultimately, but they'll fix it as they go along, I'm sure. Finally, let's go to Dave in Wesley Chapel. Hello, Dave.
1: Hey. Good morning, Chris. Listen, interesting that the one of the first callers talked about Chandler Simpson's stats on the RBIs. Did you know that Chandler came into tonight's game with a .299.3 batting average, which rounds down to .299 for his lifetime career? 2 for 5 today put him up to .299, which rounds up to .300. So he's now a career .300 hitter. And I'd just like to see him get more doubles. You know, he's not the automatic base stealer that people think. He's only 77-23. Tonight he had made his 100th attempt, and his percentage is 77%, which is good, but not great. So, you know, he's not automatic in stealing. I'd like to see him get more doubles because he only got 27 in his career. Did you know that Josh Lowe, 83 steals and only 8 caught stealing in his career? And Chandler, two other things about him. You know, he's never been hit by a pitch. He's now got 886 plate appearances. He still has never gotten hit by a pitch. Now, I don't want guys to get on base by hit by pitch. It really is awful when guys get hit by fastballs and it hurts, you know, they're out for a couple weeks. But just another way, he doesn't get on quite as much as I'd like to see him. But he has really, really been hitting that ball. What is he, 16 for his last 31? Anyway, Chandler is really starting to be a productive player. Go Rays.
0: All right. Thanks very much, Dave. We appreciate those stats. And, yeah, after tonight, I mean, a 2-for-5 performance from Chandler. He's now 34 for his last 80. That's over his last 21 games. So 34 for your last 80, that's a .425 batting average over, what, 3 weeks? And that's in terms of games for Chandler Simpson. Now, I know we'd all like to see him double more to be more automatic stealing bases, as you say, but I'll take a single from Chandler Simpson every single time he's up there because I know that there's a pretty good chance he's also going to get to second, and that's kind of the same thing as a double. The thing that I'm keeping my eye on with Chandler, and I mentioned this, I think it was yesterday after his 4-hit game, he is now hitting .305, which is the second best batting average in the American League. He's still a ways behind Yordan Alvarez's .323 clip, but there's a lot of baseball left. Could Chandler Simpson win a batting title in 2026 and become the second Ray to do that? The only problem is his teammate is 3 points behind him, and that's Yandy Diaz. Now back above .300 at .302, three players in the American League have a batting average of .300 or better. Yandy, Chandler, and Yordan Alvarez, .323, .305, .302, and then Josh Young of Texas is fourth, hitting .294, Jonathan Aranda fifth, hitting .288. We'll keep our eye on it here on August the 11th. End of the season is when? September 27th. But it is time to announce tonight's Dreamfinders Homes Play of the Game, and it will go to Taylor Walls for that 2-run single he hit in the 8th inning that broke a 6-6 tie. Discover the Dreamfinders difference at DreamfindersHomes.com. And you can tweet at us at Rays Radio with the play we just selected as our play of the game to enter for a chance to win a Chandler Simpson autographed bat. Again, that's at Rays Radio on Twitter. We'll go to our final break here on the Rays Radio postgame show, though. And when we come back, we'll get you all set for game 2 of this 3-game series between the Rays and A's. That's right after this on the Rays Baseball Network.
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0: And welcome back to our final segment here on the Rays Radio postgame show, everybody. Rays with an amazing come-from-behind victory tonight, 10-6 in West Sacramento. And they'll try to make it 8 in a row on this road trip tomorrow night, or I guess tonight technically, because it's 1:25 a.m. Eastern time. But when we get to 9:40 p.m. here on August the 11th, it will be Nick Martinez going for the Rays. The All-Star righty is 11-3 with a 2.65 ERA. And going for the A's will be a right-hander named Mason Barnett. And Barnett will take the mound for West Sacramento, or I guess we just call him the Athletics still. But Barnett's record on the year is 1-2 with a 5.56 ERA. I'll have the pregame show for you beginning at 9 o'clock, and then Neil Solons and Doug Wechter will bring you all the action at 9:40. It's the Rays and the A's as Tampa Bay goes for its 8th straight victory, and we hope that you will join us. But that is going to do it for all of us here on the Rays Radio postgame show. Special thanks to Cody Haynes for all of his help tonight. And hopefully he sleeps fast. I think he's got an early start for himself, as do I, as do just about everybody, I think, right now. But we thank you, the listener. We thank you, the caller. Thanks for giving us a ring on the Spectrum fan line. And additional thank yous are in store for Andy Freed, for Neil Solons, for Doug Wechter, for Chris Miller, for Becca Carney, and for Austin Platt. My name, though, is Chris Adams Hall, saying good night. We hope you enjoy the broadcast, everyone. And we will see you again tomorrow.
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14: And the inning was made over at first base.
15: And the Blue Jays are like, wait a minute, well, if that's the case, man, we want to appeal the play at third. And the umpire said, no, it was a timing play. And that once the timing was over and the play was done, it was over. That was the end of the play. 17 minutes it took for them to figure this out. The video of the players standing in the outfield just going, what the hell is going on? Like, it's worth the price of admission for this story alone. So 17 minutes it took for the Red Sox to get their only run of the game.
16: So the run counted because the run he came counted. Home before
15: because
16: that
15: he scored
16: final
15: before,
16: out
15: yeah.
16: recorded at first.
15: Had they thrown to third to get him out, it would have been an out. They would have had him out at third, right? And because he didn't tag up. So that would have been the out. Even though he scored, that would have been the third out of the inning. But because they threw to first, that run counts. And the Blue Jays couldn't appeal it. So they were mad. The Red, again, 17 minutes
16: and I'm
15: to
16: looking
15: figure
16: at
15: this out.
16: The rule book, the actual sentence is the appeal play decision takes precedence in determining the out. They
15: right.
16: weren't appealing anything at home with a run.
15: No, but because they thought the inning was over.
16: Of course,
15: because
16: the scoreboard said
15: and get
16: there
15: the
16: were
15: out.
16: Two outs when the fly ball was hit.
15: Yeah, right. We thought it was out. But then the Blue Jays realized it, that there was only one out. So, because the whole thing is the scoreboard only doesn't serve as anything official. It just served to confuse everyone. It's not like, well, the scoreboard showed two outs. Everybody was screwed up on it. No, that's just the way it
16: but
15: was.
16: But it's the home team scoreboard, so I'm sorry, home manager. You got no reason to carry this on for 15 minutes, the argument.
15: Can you do me a favor? Can you watch the scoreboard? I've got to run to the bathroom for just a second. I'll be right back. Yeah, no problem, no problem. What happened on that last play? It was a double play, right? Yeah, two outs. There we go.
16: But they thought it was thought it was the third out, and they leave, and the actual rule book says the defensive team is considered to have left the field when the pitcher and all the infielder have left fair territory on the way to the bench.
15: So a fly ball to the outfield and a runner scores without tagging up. You know, these are moments when I go back to Jason Starr. There's very few things that I remember but I remember him telling me this so long ago.
16: Long time baseball writer. Yeah.
15: Nothing's been more true than him saying they've been playing baseball for 150 years and still a couple of times a month, something will happen and you'll say, I've never seen that before.
16: And the umpire said to the pool reporter afterwards, well, the error on the scoreboard showing two outs when it was only actually one out in the inning, that didn't affect anything. The scoreboard's just a courtesy for the fans. Well,
15: it's a courtesy.
16: Also looked at by the players. I don't think you can accurately say the scoreboard error didn't affect anything that unfolded.
15: Yeah, there's stuff on the scoreboard that the pitch clock is on the scoreboard. Because what do you want the home plate umpire like Frau Farbissina going, 29, 28, 27, 26?
16: The number of visits to the mound that's on the scoreboard.
15: Yeah.
16: All of that.
15: I mean, there's lots of stuff on the scoreboard. It's not just, here's the helmet races.
16: So,
15: oh, that's great. Yeah,
16: a guy scores in an American League game tonight from third base on a sac fly without ever tagging up. Now, Boston did lose the game 2-1, so this is more like a cute story for history.
15: Yes. Oh, it is. Yes, very cute. Yes. But I can't get over the fact that it's a 17-minute delay. Like, it took you 17 minutes to get this right? Yeah. Does somebody have a rule book? We need a rule book?
16: This reminds me of a Pac-12 football game that I covered. Chip Kelly in Oregon against Pete Carroll in USC. And they took a long time for a video review. And then the decision they finally came on the video review affected something else. And there was, without going to another down, without continuing the game, a second video review about something completely separate. And it wound up taking literally about 15 minutes.
15: Yeah. I mean, I think I could find something if I went into my glove compartment and you pull out the car manual when something, I could find something faster there. I think that it took them to find in the rule book. Sacrifice Ooh, flies.
16: That's a close one.
15: Sacrifice flies. Let me see. That's page. Hang on. Page 188 to 192. Hang on. Let me look. Okay. Let me see. Okay. Great. Sacrifice flies. Let me see what's going on here.
16: I would love to hear the actual umpire because, you know, they have the microphones on the crew chief and he actually has to turn on the mic and explain it. This is a great idea, by the way, baseball, to finally put the mics recent years on the umpires.
17: Just want to let you guys know that, we really don't know what happened. Boo! But in the end, really, Kiner Falefa should have had a bigger lead off of third base. All right, let's talk about priorities. All right, he had a bigger lead off of third base. You guys are the world champions, okay?
16: It's interesting that once he did turn on the mic, he said, what we have here is... Those were the actual first sentences. He's apparently seen all the Paul Newman movies because he's starting to quote them. Yeah, what we have here is a failure to communicate. That's exactly why.
15: And Vlad Jr.'s trying to eat all the eggs. Come on, Vlad, just a couple more. Come on, Vlad, 48. One more. Come on, Vlad. One more egg.
16: It's just strange. I don't know. Can we just...
18: Setting up.
16: Fly ball.
18: And the runner at first thought there were two outs.
16: That's right. Why did he think that? Because the scoreboard in Toronto said outs. Two. Yeah, that got fixed. 17 minutes later.
15: No, that's baseball, Susan. So dealing with that, you know, the two big baseball stories tonight, that and Scooble on the Dodgers.
16: Well, I got to hear. I think we have the actual umpire of trying to turn on the mic and say what happened to the people.
15: Okay.
19: Getting it all straightened out. The run is going to score.
16: That was fantastic.
19: Into the inning. Toronto, one run for Boston.
15: Oh. Don't worry. Toronto still has two runs. You didn't lose any runs in that. That's so you know. That's the score.
16: Really? If the delay had been 22 minutes, I'm sure they'd have found a way to take a run away from
15: what
16: the
15: we're
16: home
15: doing
16: team.
15: Is we're giving the Red Sox four runs, and you have lost both runs. Okay? That's what's happened right there. But again, if Kiner Falefa had been off third a little bit long, just another step,
16: take that. You
15: guys would have won.
16: So really what the ump is saying, sack fly without the runner at third actually tagging up, but nothing to see here, people. Please return to your homes and houses of worship.
15: You don't throw a meatball to Miguel Rojas. Guess who the world champions are? Just understand that, right? We're dealing with stuff of a very big priority here, okay? This is very low on it.
16: Or if Paez had dropped that fly ball on the track, or if Kiner Falefa is really the biggest thing. History should so. The World Series would have been won right there in Toronto.
15: Now, but for the Dodgers tonight, right? For a couple minutes on this, we've talked about this. They win tonight. Again, the post-trade deadline when the Dodgers are supposed to ruin baseball has not been kind to them. It's their second win since they ruined baseball. I know there's a lot of talk. The Dodgers, here they are. They're now three plus games out of the best record in the National League. They no longer have one of the top two records in the National League. Everything is fine. All right. The Dodgers have won the last two World Series. Yes, it happens. This is why they call it the dog days of August. It's not like the Dodgers have been playing 500 all year and can't get it together. I would love to have the problems of being 23 games over 500. People thinking, oh, I'm really underachieving, right?
16: And the Braves
15: is fine
16: lost.
15: With the Dodgers,
16: they've
15: right?
16: tied the Braves
15: now
16: to that
15: tied the
16: last
15: Braves,
16: spot
15: yes.
16: to avoid the first round of the playoffs.
15: Because now suddenly the Braves can't beat the Mets. The Mets win the season series with the Braves for the first time in 9 years.
16: You know how
15: nine
16: it is.
15: Years.
16: How they say around the National League. those Mets, those are tough. You know, we're probably not going to be winning that game. Mets come to town Mets with the closer on the IL now. Probably not going to happen.
15: Mets just had to trade their best four relievers, and now they can't lose. Right? Like,
16: that's right, because Kodai Senga, with his 52 ERA, you make him your closer and then secure a game that way.
15: But really, I mean, it's in the fall when we get to the playoffs. Yeah, the Dodgers will be vulnerable because you don't have no idea how the starting pitching is going to go. Their bullpen, Diaz closed it out tonight, but he's been dicey. But overall, yeah, the Dodgers are fine. They're absolutely fine. This is just a rough patch after being 28 games over 500. Yes, oh my goodness, they're 23 games over now. The Dodgers are fine. Everything is okay.
16: Well, I would say the rough patch has lasted about a month and a half because it's July 1st.
15: But that's when 15 you win two World Series and you start out gangbusters the next year.
16: That's right.
15: And
16: a huge
15: for
16: lead. You're right.
15: Okay, that's going to happen. The other years for the Dodgers, not coming off a World Championship where we played great, but we didn't win it all. You're still hungry the entirety of the next season. This is still, well, we've won the last two World Series. We just traded for the best pitcher in baseball. I think we're okay.
16: So Skubal pitches tonight, last five innings, because it was 95 pitches. Blake Snell is coming off the injured list and officially is the starter for Tuesday night. I have no idea who's starting Wednesday, but I can confidently tell you that it's not Emmett Sheehan. he's not in the majors. He had a short outing in the minors. Mm-hmm. He's not coming back up to pitch Wednesday.
15: You're sure about that?
16: I'm very sure about that.
15: Okay, I think Brad Penny might be pitching on Wednesday.
16: Oh, there's one out of your hat. Wow. Yeah, yeah, of all the old Dodger pitchers we mentioned, possible for the rotation.
15: There you go, Brad
16: I got
15: Penny.
16: To Doug Rao before you got to Brad Penny. Boy, we skipped a generation there.
15: Let's find out what's trending right now in the wide world of sports. Despite the fact that, look, the Mets win, they can't be beat. The Tigers can't be beat. Now the Dodgers get a win tonight, Steve.
16: And yeah, it was Casey Mize on the mound for the Tigers, the other starter that Detroit traded away. But San Diego did come back and win that game. In San Diego, it was Mize, the starting pitcher. His numbers were six innings, just two runs allowed, six strikeouts. The Padres were down 2-1 to Milwaukee, but hit a two-run homer. Jackson Merrill, bottom of the seventh. Where is this power coming from? At home, no less, from the Padres. And the Pods beat the team with the best record in the majors. Milwaukee entered at 74-44. San Diego 3-2 the final, and the save to the closer, Mason Miller, his 30th. So the Padres are still just one game out of the last NL wild card behind Philadelphia and Arizona. Arizona led 7-0 in the second inning tonight against Colorado. Beat them 9-0. Nolan Arenado with a first inning grand slam. Philadelphia's win was 6-5 at St. Louis. Kyle Schwarber, single, double, and two walks. Toronto edged Boston. 2-1 was the final, we think. The loss to Sonny Gray, 14-3 now. New Boston catcher Adley Rutschman is due to come off the IL on Tuesday. And just in time, because, my goodness, an L tonight and two losses over the weekend to the A's. Here, the Red Sox record since late June had been 32-5. Five losses in about 5 weeks, and now they've lost here three in a very short stretch. For the Blue Jays, third baseman Kaz Okamoto was scratched from the lineup tonight with a bruised knee. But a win for the home team, despite the long delay and the umpires talking in the seventh inning. The save to Louis Varlin, his 25th, and his ERA is 1.31 this year. The Mets say, who cares? We have a closer. Kodai Senga gets the save, 8-5 at Atlanta. The Mets place closer Devin Williams on the IL today with a strained shoulder. Mets have won 6 of 7, and Brett Beatty had a grand slam. Minnesota and Dean Kramer beat Baltimore, his old team, 9-5. Tampa Bay has won 7 straight. They got 8 runs in the top of the eighth in a win at the A's, 10-6. 10-inning wins for both Texas and Houston on the road in the AL West. Houston still a half game ahead of the Texas Rangers. For Texas, they place pitcher Nathan Eovaldi on the IL with elbow inflammation. The idle Yankees, second place in the AL East, now 6 games back of the Tampa Bay Rays. Dallas Cowboys gave defensive tackle Quinnen Williams a 3-year extension. 2 WNBA games. Atlanta beat Toronto. The Tempo have lost 9 straight. Seattle ended an 11-game losing streak, defeating Chicago. Back to you.
15: Thank you, Steve-O. Jason Smith, Steve DeSager in for Mike Harmon. Coming up next. It was just 4 years ago Aaron Rodgers turned the NFL on its ear by saying he was unhappy in Green Bay. He wanted out. He eventually got out.
20: F*** you, Aaron Rodgers.
15: Who's going to be the Aaron Rodgers of the NFL this year? I'll tell you exactly who it is. That's next. 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
24: What's going on, fellow sports fans? It's Andy West. Let's look back on this day in sports history, August 11th. We'll start today way back in 1929, where Babe Ruth becomes the first player to ever reach the lofty 500 home run mark in Major League Baseball. His 500th long ball came at the Cleveland Indians League Park. It was a towering blast that he hammered onto the nearby street in right field. The 500 home run club didn't get another member until 1940 when Jimmy Fox joined the club, and Ruth would go on to hit another 214 home runs, a record that stood until Hank Aaron broke that in 1974. Today in 1984, Carl Lewis duplicates Jesse Owens' 1936 feat by winning his fourth Olympic gold medal as part of the U.S. 4x100-meter relay team in world record time. And sticking with the Olympics, today in 2016, Michael Phelps wins the men's 200-meter individual relay at the Rio de Janeiro Olympics. He becomes the third athlete and first swimmer to win four consecutive Olympic gold medals in one event.
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23: Fox Sports Radio, the Jason Smith Show with Mike Harmon. Steve DeSager in for Harmon. And it was a few years ago, old enough to remember, when Aaron Rodgers decided that...
26: I thought you were going to say this song.
23: This song, yes.
26: Was at your prom or something.
23: Yeah. No, when I made a wish and wanted a girl to love me more than anything in the world. It didn't go very well.
27: Because he bailed on his wish.
23: Yeah.
27: You commit.
23: Rodgers decided things were bad in Green Bay. He spent 2 years wanting out. He finally gets out after winning two MVPs, goes to the Jets, doesn't work out, goes to the Steelers. Here he is now for what will ostensibly be his final year in the NFL.
26: Sure.
23: But Rodgers wasn't happy, didn't like what was going on in Green Bay, had to go. The Aaron Rodgers of this year in the NFL, without a doubt, is going to be Joe Burrow. All right, now Jamar Chase had a little fun bit today where they said his nickname this year has been Mean Joe in the preseason because he's coming with a little bit more of an edge to him, a little bit more of a sense of urgency.
26: You pick Burrow over, say, Baker Mayfield in this category.
23: Well, yeah, Baker Mayfield goes for where I am really underappreciated, where Joe Burrow is more, if we don't win this year, I'm gone. I got to get out of Cincinnati. Like that, this is more, Baker Mayfield's more individual. I should get more money. Joe Burrow wants to win. And if things don't go well this year in Cincinnati, Burrow's going to be the guy to say, time for me to go someplace else. I mean, I never thought for a second he's going to spend his whole career in Cincinnati. I mean, look, Cincinnati, it's tough enough for them. Hey, we want to get our own practice field and not practice near right. a freeway. Right? Like that's Cincinnati, right? You know the history of the team with Paul Brown.
26: And for all their offensive talent, and they keep paying the offense,
23: yeah.
26: He still keeps getting hit, and he's close to a 500 quarterback the last 3 years with Cincinnati.
23: Yeah, they have not gone in an arrow-up direction following the Super Bowl, in which they were probably 1 second away from winning it all. If Donald doesn't get to him, he completes that pass at the end because the DB fell down.
26: Realistically, they were 2 minutes away from winning that Super Bowl. They were winning late in the fourth quarter.
23: But if Donald, but remember the DB fell down, and if Burrow has 1 more second to throw that football,
26: the clinching sack.
23: Guess what? The Bengals are going to win the Super Bowl. So, but you think about this, and here he is 30 years old. And I remember Burrow came into the league. He was an older, little bit older guy coming in, but I never thought he would spend his whole time in Cincinnati. Is he really going to stay if things don't go better this year? Is he really going to say, no, I'm going to see out the end of my contract before I decide to leave? Or is he going to say now, no, it's time for me to go? He'd have a couple of years left on his deal after this year. But this would be the time where he would say, I'm not going to sit here and get hit for another. I don't want to ruin the rest of my prime. I got to get to someplace else where I have a chance to win. And it would be a feeding frenzy to go get Joe Burrow because he is that good.
26: Yeah, but he's not quite 30.
23: They've gone through enough in Cincinnati, enough additions to the offense. He's had one of the best wide receiver rooms the last couple of years, but being able to stay upright and stay healthy has not been something that he's been able to do that has eluded him. So yeah, if this is a bad year in Cincinnati where the AFC is pretty wide open, if they can't get to the playoffs and have a playoff plus type run, yeah, he's going to say, you know what? This is not working. It's going to be tough because Cincinnati is, remember, they held on to Carson Palmer about 15 years ago when he wanted out, and they sat on him for like 10 weeks before they said, yeah, we'll send you to the Raiders. So it's going to be difficult, but stars get what they want. And if he says he wants out, it's untenable. He will want out. There will be a trade for Joe Burrow.
26: Joe Burrow's had a couple of seasons where he's completed 70% of his passes for the season. So his career numbers are close to 70%, but you cannot escape the fact that he is constantly having to escape.
23: Yeah.
26: Because the amount of times when he, in a prolific offense, is still getting hit is kind of amazing to me. I looked it up. The amount of yardage he's lost to sacks, it's almost 1,500 yards in his career. This is only 6 years of football with Cincinnati.
23: Yeah.
26: He's been sacked over 200 times.
23: I mean, they've kept the weapons that he's needed, right? They keep giving him new weapons, and that's worked out, right? Whether it's Chase and Higgins. And
26: yeah,
23: then
26: find a new running back.
23: It was mixed into Chase Brown. Like, that's how it's gone. Like, I get that's been great. But if he's not standing up, he's not completing passes. If the defense isn't coming through. So, again, he's got to say, are we really going to build a winner here? Like, free agents aren't coming to Cincinnati. I got to be able to go somewhere.
26: What did they do without him last year?
23: Yeah.
26: Nothing.
23: He watched Tom Brady say, hey, he left New England and went somewhere and won the Super Bowl when he was 40. And I guarantee you, Brady, if he could do it all over again, he would have left New England 10 years before. I want to go someplace else and experience life someplace else. Burrow's going to want to go someplace where I can experience NFL life not laying on my back the entire time.
26: Just for the record, including the half season miss by Burrow, 6-11 record for the Bengals last year.
23: Get ready. Aaron Rodgers, the new Aaron Rodgers, going to be Joe Burrow this season.
0: F*** you, Aaron Rodgers.
23: For Steve, I'm Jason. Twitter at How About a Fresca. Steve in for Harmon. How about we do this tomorrow night, Steve-O?
26: Love it.
23: All right, very good. We don't know who's going to be pitching for the Dodgers tomorrow night.
26: Blake Snell.
23: In theory, my buddy Ben Maller's next. This is Fox.
27: Can I come back tomorrow, Jason?
23: Maybe.
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29: A white woman's murder shocks the city. A black man from the projects comes forward with information about the case.
31: He says the police are his friends.
29: But out of nowhere, he goes from star witness to prime suspect.
31: And then that's it. They turn on him.
29: The system is hungry for a conviction. Lee Harris is sentenced to 90 years.
32: I get 90 years for killing somebody I have never seen.
29: Behind bars, Lee finds an unlikely ally in his cellie, Robert. The pair are like chalk and cheese. There's no way their paths would ever cross on the outside. But as a fellow inmate, Robert sees through the lies and vows to do the unthinkable. Clear Lee's name.
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26: The Dodgers took the late ball game 6-5 over Kansas City. The save to Edwin Diaz. The Dodgers had lost 8 of 9. San Diego was a 3-2 winner over Milwaukee, which has the best record in the majors. The save to the Padres' Mason Miller, his 30th of the year. The Padres still just one game out of the last NL wild card behind Philadelphia and Arizona, who each won. Texas and Houston each won in 10 innings on the road, so Houston in the AL West still a half game ahead of the Rangers. Tampa Bay has won 7 games in a row. Thanks to 8 runs in the top of the 8th, Rays got a win at the A's 10-6. Toronto over Boston 2-1. The loss to Sonny Gray, who's now 14-3. The Dallas Cowboys gave defensive tackle Quinnen Williams a 3-year extension worth just over $100 million guaranteed. WNBA, Atlanta sent Toronto to a 9th straight loss. Seattle snapped an 11-game losing streak. I'm Steve DeSager.
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40: You know. The one, the only, wow. 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

Well, for many, it's an old tech thing. It's a CD player, yet it's the headline. Welcome in the beginning of another night of the Ben Maller Show. We are in the air everywhere. You there and me here, hiding behind the microphones of Fox Sports Radio, coast to coast, border to border, and beyond on those vast and fantastically powerful microphones. We have no widespread slowdowns at all, emanating live from under the lights, the bright on-air light, guaranteed human, the world-famous Fox Sports Radio studios where Alf Ferdog and Maller Prop Guy are our checks and balances. Believe it or not. Yeah, they're the checks and balances. Our lead this hour, don't bear the lead, get right to the point. So our lead this hour from the world of the National Football League. And if you're old, you know what a CD is. And if you're old enough to have had a CD player, you remember when that became a thing. That was like massive. You know, now it's all streaming and digital and all that stuff. But our lead this hour from Jerry's World, where C.D. Lamb has made some headlines. I don't know if you saw this or not. Perhaps you were busy living your life and you were not paying attention because you actually have things to do. Good for you. Bravo. So C.D. Lamb now publicly lobbying for Jerry Jones to keep fellow receiver George Pickens on the Cowboys beyond the upcoming season. So if you missed this or perhaps didn't get all the information, Pickens is currently playing on a one-year franchise tag for $27 million, and he is eligible to be a free agent after the season unless the Cowboys decide to play tag you're it again or sign him to a long-term contract, although that's going to have to wait. So Lamb, in this recent rant here, emphasized that winning matters more than individual status. I'm sure he'll be taking a pay cut. Saying, quote, "I don't have no ego here. I want to win." Yeah, okay. You can smell the bullcrap off that quote. It's so fresh. You know, when you walk by a dog poop and it just, that rich aroma. Yeah, that's right there. His direct plea, of course, was at Jerry Jones' behest. The man who liked the Cowboys so much, he bought it and became the general manager, saying, "Jerry, can you please figure out a way? Let's figure it out. I don't care what needs to happen. It's going to get you a couple more championships," close quote. All right, so Jerry Jones has, of course, previously indicated the Cowboys are going to go year to year on George Pickens, and he played the budget card, Jerry Jones did. He played the budget card from the bottom of the deck. I said, we got to work out these deals with Quinnen Williams and, I got to figure out the salary cap picture and all that stuff. And it's a complicated Rubik's Cube is what it is. Blah, blah, blah, blah. Now, Dallas did sign the rotund Quinnen Williams, who they'd gotten a trade from New York last year. He's agreed to a 3-year contract for the small sum of $105 million. Has anyone ever bought a ticket to watch a game he's played in because of him? Probably not. Good for him, though. $105.9 million. What a great mitzvah. He's now one of the highest paid defensive linemen in the NFL. This is about the CD player. This is not about him. It's about the CD player and George Pickens. So that is a good jumping off point. Let us discuss the question. All right, Cowboys wide receiver George Pickens. He's in the crosshairs as the franchise player. So CD Lamb has come out publicly campaigning for Pickens to get an extension from Jerry Jones. So where does this leave things now? All right, so I've got Whirlpool refrigerators, Rubicon, and Leisure World. And we will combine all of these things together, and we are going to make some Texas toast, because that's where George Pickens is right now, Texas toast, after this upcoming season. So, listen, A, C.D. Lamb publicly advocating for his teammate to Jerry Jones. What a sweet gesture by C.D. Lamb, right? Oh, it's also like a bag of Ruffles.
when you think about it, right? It's tasty and plenty of crunch, but ultimately, some empty calories. It's just a bunch of empty calories and all that stuff. Now, sure, CeeDee Lamb, he'll win some brownie points, and those are important in the locker room. He'll win an attaboy. Way to go. Stand up for your teammate, right? Way to do it. And really, it's a terrible hardship. I think we can all relate. You know, a lot of you guys work in the third shift or working your second or third job. So I think it's very relatable to you that a man struggling. You talk about living on the hard scrabble streets, George Pickens, and God only knows how he's going to make ends meet there for the $27 million salary that he's going to get from the Cowboys. It's a real struggle. Real struggle. The bottom line is it changes squadouche in terms of the big picture here. And if Jerry Jones truly believed in George Pickens and trusted George Pickens as a long-term option, they would have had a deal done before July 15th. That was the deadline. And CeeDee Lamb brings up a great point, all the championships that George Pickens would win for Jerry. And that's really been the case. I mean, my friends in Pittsburgh, was it two or three Super Bowls they won with George Pickens with Tomlin? Oh, no? Oh, okay. That was only on Madden? I'm told that was only on Madden. They, with Pickens there, they won multiple Super Bowls. Okay. For some reason, I thought that was real. Apparently not. So, okay, that was not real. And by the way, listen, the great thing about this is it's the ultimate burger. It's a nothing burger because now the Cowboys cannot extend him until after the season anyway. Right? And by the way, paying both CeeDee Lamb and George Pickens monster money long term would be roster malpractice. Even though I'm a salary cap truther and all that, it would be roster malpractice. It's kind of like owning not one, but two Whirlpool refrigerators. You know, those really nice refrigerators there. But you don't have a stove. But you got two of those Whirlpool refrigerators, but you have no stove. So you have plenty of places to store the food to make dinner. However, you can't actually serve your supper because you have no way to cook it. So it's a bit of a problem there. Now, Jerry will have a Cheshire cat smile. I promise you. He talks about this. He'll have a Cheshire cat smile. And talk about, I want to keep the band together and, you know, see how this plays out here and all that stuff. Of course, this is kicking the can down the road. As we mentioned, the NFL rules did that for Jerry Jones. The Cowboys missed the deadline, so that means that Pickens cannot sign an extension. He's prohibited by the bylaws of the NFL. He cannot sign an extension. Right now, no long-term deal until after the season, which will end sometime, the league year and all that stuff. Well, the regular season ends in January, and then the Cowboys, maybe they lose a wild card game. That's about as far as they can go. That's the ceiling for the Cowboys, and then that's it. So that'll all wrap up sometime in January of 2027. Now, meanwhile, we go to the infirmary, and is it true that star running back Christian McCaffrey, Mr. Fantasy Football, did not have a good day. He was on the sidelines at practice in the Bay, missing his first training camp practice with what the team called, quote, tightness, close quote. Whoa. Yeah. The 49ers declining to specify exactly where the tightness was. I wonder why. However, the offensive coordinator and the Nepo baby, Clay Kubiak, said that the team is not concerned about the injury to their all-purpose, all-everything weapon, Christian McCaffrey. All right, so the question, the 49ers claim, we're not worried. Not concerned at all, the Niners say. They're not worried about the health of Christian McCaffrey. So what is the verdict here? Give me the verdict on this one. So spare me the company line. Spare me the company line. It's always my default on that. And what are they supposed to do? Are they supposed to sound the air raid sirens and everyone go to your bunker or battle station? Like, what are they supposed to do here? So tightness. Here's my experience covering NFL injuries from the bully pulpit behind the powerful microphones of Fox Sports Radio over the years. When I hear the term tightness, that is the human body's check engine light flashing.
And sometimes, now not always, but sometimes that little warning light comes on right before smoke starts billowing out of the hood of the car. And then before you know it, you're eating a nice breakfast cereal, snap, crackle, pop, all of a sudden there. McCaffrey crossed what is known as the NFL Rubicon for a running back. He's now 30. Oh, my God, he's 30. Yeah, he had a birthday back in June. Happy birthday, I'm sure. Sure, he got some gifts and cake and things like that for his birthday. And last season, if the math is right on this, I believe he had 413 touches. You talk about being touchy-feely. 413 touches last season. That is the most in the NFL in over a decade. Over a decade? You got to go back to like 2014 the last time. And if

nothing, right? It's possible it's nothing. Oh, you're just being doom and gloom, Maller. Yeah, it's possible. Or in the multiverse, it's possible that this is the first loose thread on that $19 million a year sweater that you have. You love your sweater. And then that one loose thread, you don't really pay attention to it. And then it unravels the entire sweater. And then you have to just throw it away. That's it. It's you're done. Your $19 million sweater. It's all over. Bye-bye. All right, now, last word. Derek Carr is back in football. Is it true? Former Raiders and Saints quarterback. He said months ago, he was going to end his retirement and return to football. And is it true he has returned to football? Ding, ding, ding, ding, ding. Yes. Derek Carr has returned as a special advisor for the UCLA Bruins. That's a low-level college football team. Say what? Yes, Mr. Fresno State himself, Derek Carr, has joined UCLA. Now, I'm old enough. In another life, when I did local LA radio, I did Bruins talk, post-game Bruins talk, and I was on one of the worst losses in the history of that university. They were playing Miami in a makeup game because of a hurricane. And all they had to do was win the game, and they would play for the national championship, get into the college football playoff, and they lost, and they blew a 17-point lead in the third. I still remember. That was one of the great days to do a post-game show after a team loses. What a choke job. Holy crap. That was so bad, the FBI investigated UCLA. They thought the game was thrown. They thought the game was thrown. They thought the fix was in. That's, you realize how bad that has to be for the FBI to investigate? And that was before sports gambling was legal and all that. And they still thought that was such a choke job by those gutty little Bruins that there must be some kind of... Anyway, that was a long time ago. And so Derek Carr, we're told he's going to be a mentor. Oh my God. Mentoring quarterbacks. He'll work in leadership development. It sounds like he's going to give sermons and advise the coaching staff. He will not be a full-time assistant coach. So the question, does this move to Westwood, to UCLA, as a special advisor officially end Derek Carr's hopes and dreams of returning to the NFL? So after a minutes-long Maller deliberation of the available information, Derek Carr's NFL future is now officially on life support. The machines are beeping. Beep, beep, beep, beep, beep. You can almost hear them. Beep, beep, beep, beep, beep, beep. Yes, and the football priest and the rabbi are playing rock, scissors, paper out in the hallway right now. They're just doing that. That's what they're doing there. So the chances are slim and none, and I believe Slim is now checking in at Leisure World. So that's generally not a good sign. Now, the Maller odds at 10%. There's a 10% chance that Derek Carr plays again in the NFL, which is about a 100 hitter in baseball. So if you feel confident in the ninth inning of the World Series having a 100 hitter up, okay. Every once in a while it happens. That guy Miguel Rojas sucks, and he had a home run against Toronto. So every once in a while it happens, right? Good luck. Carr cracking the door open earlier, giving us some good offseason content for those fledgling overnight talk show hosts. When he said, never say never, never say never about returning to the NFL, put out feelers to the NFL, said he wanted to come back in 2026. And, of course, he only wanted to play for a hand-picked contender, his hand-picked situation. Well, apparently those conversations did not become fruitful. It would be fair to say here, the NFL said, thanks, but no thanks. We're going to ghost your ass. Get out of here. And he landed what sounds like just a sweetheart deal. Can I do that? I will mentor football players. I can give speeches to football players. I do it every night on the Boldy Pulpit. So why not? What a great gig. Seriously, special advisor. That is a no-show job. That is a Kawhi Leonard approved job. I mean, it's so great. How great is that? You know, that if it was a sandwich, it would be a fluffer nutter. Extra marshmallow fluff there. Tasty without the heavy lifting. From what it sounds like, Carr gets to hang out around the quarterbacks and sprinkle out some wisdom about when he epically choked in every big moment in his Raiders career and was such a bad Raiders quarterback, the franchise had to relocate to Las Vegas because he sucked so much in big games. He can tell kids about that, right? Kids, someday you can go.

0: up and be just like me and be so bad a beloved franchise has to leave their city because I couldn't win a Super Bowl. You can be just like me, kids. Is that going to be Derek Carr's speech? No? Okay. I'm just saying. If he had won a couple more big games, played well in a couple big games, Raiders get some money, they build a stadium, they're still in Oakland, and there's some other team in Vegas. I'm just pointing that out. Anyway, so he gets to avoid, if I read this right, he gets to avoid having to recruit the hamster wheel of NIL, do all the grunt work, the busy body work. He just gets to do the fun stuff. So there you go. And it doesn't sound like he's somebody preparing for an NFL comeback at this particular point. He's test driving, again, retirement, and the engine has been turned down. Now, it doesn't mean that week 7 or 8, Patrick Mahomes, Joe Burrow, or Josh Allen get hurt, and somebody sends a message, hey, how would you like to play for the Chiefs or the Bengals or the Bills, Carr? And, yeah. It is the Ben Maller Show. If you would like to be part, you can join us right now. And say hello. The lines are open. Abracadabra, 877-99 on Fox. That's 877-996-6369. Also on X, at Ben Maller. That is at Ben Maller if you'd like to be part of the program. Well, it's not every day that an NFL star is praised for supernatural abilities. Yeah, supernatural abilities. It has happened. Who is the player and who is the person that said that about said player? We'll get to that and we'll take your calls, the whole thing, and we will do it next. However, it is, you always remember your first live read of the night. It is such an emotional time. It's the A Block. Let's see if we can find out what hour it is. And apparently it is hour number one. 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
2: 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The Odd Couple with Rob Parker and Kelvin Washington. 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

0: Ben Maller Show on Fox Sports Radio rolls on through the overnight. Thank you for hanging out with us. Tell a friend, try the podcast. It's calorie free. In fact, if you don't eat while listening to the Ben Maller Show podcast, you will actually lose weight. Yeah, I know. It's shocking. Yeah. So check that out and enjoy the pod. Don't forget, coming up August 29th, Viva Las Vegas, the Maller meet and greet yearly ritual it has become in Las Vegas, Nevada. Our buddy Slug, the hostess with the mostest, kind enough to provide a venue. And we'll hang out with other legends in the Maller militia. And if you're not a legend, you can become a legend at a Maller meet and greet. Last year, Big Balls Bob became an overnight sensation of Maller Nation with his Big Balls karaoke. Who will be the big star this year? There are rumors that members of the Maller militia are practicing karaoke in preparation for that event. So hopefully you can be there. If it's on your to-do list, if you can make it, if it's geographically desirable, come out to Vegas and hang out with the crew. In the meantime, be part of our live radio show at 877-996-6369. We use X during the show, at Ben Maller. That is at Ben Maller. You can say hello to Marky Mark, who's back hitting all the buttons there. Mark Ramsey from Chicago, White Sox guy there. Although he's wearing a Bulls hat today, so he's changing it up. And that's Mark Ramsey, Mark with the C, Ramsey, 64950. And the Koopa Loop at A Bronco Fan. That's A Bronco Fan. And your comments can and will be used against you in the court of the Maller militia, so please act accordingly. All right, back to it. We'll have the Who Am I game coming up a little bit later in the hour, and also an NFL star praised as supernatural. What did they do to become praised as supernatural? We'll get to that coming up in a few minutes as well. And the calls, the whole thing, the whole Megillah. We begin, though, with the instant reaction of members of the Maller militia on what we call the X machine. Maller prop guy says it is an honor to be part of the Ben Maller Show checks and balances team. These volunteer positions seem to be full time. While it's rewarding, it gets awkward when we're asked to investigate each other, especially during this season of Robbie the Mariner fan bashing. Yeah, it's going to be really weird if Maller prop guy shows up to the big meet and greet in Vegas, and then it's like when a Supreme Court justice goes out in D.C. to a cocktail bar and everyone's like hitting up the Supreme Court justice. Very awkward situation. Yeah. Anthony in Anaheim says the Mad Hatter of sports chatter. Let's hear those nicknames. Well, Anthony, I can't just all of a sudden start rampantly, you know, just yelling out nicknames. Nobody wants to hear that. However, I do believe that as a retired caller, a man that gave up the celebrity lifestyle as Anthony did, he had all the groupies and all the money of being a celebrity overnight talk radio caller, to give that up to be a family man with a wife that hates our show. For you, Anthony, I'll do half. All right. Now, for those of you who don't know, we used to do this all the time back when we had Eddie before the company whacked Eddie. And we used to do the rundown thing, the list of the nicknames and all that stuff. And it's become a thing. I have more nicknames than anybody. I don't have more listeners. We certainly don't have that. We don't have more money than the daytime guys. We don't get promoted like the daytime guys. But the nickname thing, Colin Cowherd and those daytime guys have nothing on the overnight show when it comes to nicknames. I've been called over the years, as Anthony in Anaheim knows, the spin master of misinformation, the bannering broadcaster, the Beethoven of BS, Benny Bingo, curmudgeon of commentary, chasm of sarcasm, the czar of zany, the dark knight of weeknight sports radio, the mogul of mischief, Benny the Brazen, the king of zing, Moneyball Maller, Benny the Bopper, the facetious fox, sultan of insultin, the shaman of schadenfreude, sensitive sniffer, jumping jack of wisecrack, insight of overnight, medicine man Maller, the nabob of negativity, the sage of outrage, the pinnacle of cynical, prince of preposterous, professor of propaganda, czar of hyperbole, the floating turd of the spoken word, and the mad hatter of sports chatter. And that is only about half of my nicknames. There's others. I don't have time to do that. We move ahead now in the broadcast. I hope you understand, Anthony. Femi, the top Uber Eats driver in the Twin Cities, says, Ben, I missed a big chunk of yesterday's show. Did you talk about the greatest fight of 2026, Captain Kirk versus Max Crosby. Well, no, we did not. I don't find training camp fights interesting because when I was a kid, I used to go to NFL training camp back when nobody cared about NFL training camp and guys were getting into Donnybrooks all the time and nobody cared. Only because of social media do people care. You're supposed to get into fights in training camp. You're supposed to be an a-hole and a schmuck in training camp. And would it really matter if Kirk Cousins gets hurt? The Raiders are going to suck whether he plays or Mendoza plays. They all stink. So what the hell? Well, why not? What else do we have? Let's see. Page down. Let's see. Number one burner account. I said the number one burner account writes in and says, here we go. Where's the jingle? A little late on that. A couple more championships. You have to get one first. Who's more tired of the Cowgirls than I am? By the way, I am driving through Wiley, Colorado right now, saving the world as I always do. So keep me up there, Benjamin. See, I know what you're trying to do, number one burner account. What you're trying to do is to see, well, where's Wiley, Colorado? You know, what's some fun facts about Wiley, Colorado? You know, I know what you're trying to do. And we're not going to fall for your little game. We fall for this all the time. You know, so one of our friends who's a truck driver is out there in the boondocks somewhere, and they mention this little place somewhere on the map we've never heard of, and then we're like, well, who's from there? Somebody's famous from everywhere. So then we have to look, and we're like, well, who's the person? Although this one, I believe, Wiley, Colorado, the town of Wiley, Colorado, there is literally no one famous that has come out of there. No one famous. In fact, the population during the pandemic census, you know what the population of Wiley, Colorado is? You want to take a guess? Coop, you want to take a guess what the population of Wiley, Colorado is? What do you think?
1: I'm going to go...
0: thinking about it.
1: 1,200.
0: All right. Mark, would you like to play our game? We're doing a round robin here. Wiley, Colorado. It's had a post office in operation since 1907. That's a long time. Just thinking about it.
2: 750 people.
0: Wow, so you're going lower than Coop, 750. Unfortunately, we are using the showcase showdown rules, so you both lose. There are 437 people in the town of Wiley, Colorado. 437, according to the last census. And that is right on the border. It's a border town. Border town, Wiley, Colorado. So there you go. Knock yourself out with that. Are you happy, number one burner account? We just killed a bunch of valuable time with your little shtick. It's right. I believe it's right off. I want to say Wiley, Colorado, either 287 or State Highway 196. So right there, they have the Wiley Rock Schoolhouse there. There's a Hanger liquor store, which I recommend. There's also the community food center. So you can pick up some groceries when you come through there and enjoy your time in Wiley. All right, let's go to the phones and we'll say hello. Eeny, meeny, miny, mo. Say hello to Lucky Tony, who's in the leadoff chair. Hello, Lucky Tony in the Bay Area. What's going on, Lucky Tony?
3: Hey, Ben. If Satan was wearing blue and orange, what would I give him?
0: I don't know.
3: Devil horns. Thanks, Ben. Yeah.
0: Anthony is in Louisiana, and he is next up as the fun continues. And hello to you, my man, Anthony.
4: Hey, Ben.
0: What's going on, dude? What are you up to?
4: Oh, nothing much. How you doing?
0: Well, thanks for asking. I appreciate that. Well, I've just learned about Wiley, Colorado, a town that I had never heard of. Have you ever heard of Wiley, Colorado?
4: No, I never heard of it.
0: Yeah, it sounds like a really nice, a little small town in the middle of nowhere, out there in the nothing land there. But you live in a small town, but you're not. Your town's not 437 people, right? There's more than that, there, Anthony.
4: I don't know.
0: You don't know. You do not know the population of the town you're in. Really? Oh, see, now what we're going to do is we're going to end up playing this game, and I don't want to play the game all night. It's like when somebody says the price of gas or the temperature, then it's just nonstop for the rest of the show. So I'm not gonna play that game. So Anthony, listen, you're from Greenwood, right? You said
4: Greenwood, Louisiana.
0: Greenwood, Louisiana.
4: Wait,
0: you really don't know what the population is of the town you live in? Nobody told you or anything?
4: No, nobody told me.
0: All right. Well, I guess we'll play the game again. All right, let's
4: play.
0: Hold on a second. No, we're not talking to your friends. We're doing a bit, okay? We're doing a damn bit. We're going to do a bit. All right, here we go. What do you think the population of the town... How long have you lived there, Anthony?
4: I've been here ever since 2005.
0: All right, so you've been there for 20 years. That's a fair amount of time, right?
4: Yeah.
0: All right. What do you think the population is?
4: About 500.
0: All right, so you think it's about the same size as Wiley, Colorado. You're listening to Geography Radio, Fox Geography Radio. We've just debuted a new format here. As long as management's sleeping, we're good. You unfortunately are incorrect, but you do win because you did not go over. According to the last census, your town has a population of 3,000 people, a little over 3,000 people.
4: All right. Oh, I didn't know that. 3,000?
0: Yeah, that's a lot. That's a big metropolis there. How's the traffic? That rush hour must be a real humdinger.
4: Yeah.
0: Yeah, I bet it is. Yeah, but you don't have to worry about that, right? You're good.
4: Yeah. You're good to hear from you, Ben.
0: Thank you. I know you're bummed out that Lorraine is not here, right? This is devastating to you. This is a highlight of your day to talk to your cousin. Is she visiting you? Did she go down there to visit you? Because you're family, you know.
4: Not yet.
0: It could happen, though, right? You never know. Eventually, you might come down there and have a good time. Well, and you take her to the Outback? Is that where you take her?
4: Yeah.
0: Yeah, I understand. I got you.
4: Well, tell my friend Lucky Tony, I said, hey.
0: Lucky Tony getting a shout-out. All right. Outstanding.
4: And tell my friend Trucker Josh, I said, hey.
0: Oh, even Trucker Josh? This is crazy, man. What about the number one burner account?
4: Yeah, tell him I said, hey.
0: All right, number one burner account. There you go.
4: Yeah.
0: Anthony in Anaheim, also a big fan of yours.
4: Yeah. And tell my friend Andrea out
0: there.
4: Hey.
0: Oh, Andrea. All right. We're doing shout out radio now. Absolutely. All right. Well, thank you. I got to go. Appreciate that. Bye bye. All right. There he goes. He hung up right there. Didn't even say goodbye. Very rude. Didn't say goodbye. Just hung up the phone. Well, NFL quarterback has been given a supernatural title. That would be none other than Justin Herbert. When we last talked about Justin Herbert, he was canoodling his lady friend, who he's going to get married to, on the sidelines of Charger training camp practice. Well, Jim Harbaugh, you know Jim, he's never one to embellish anything, ever, Jim Harbaugh. So he is literally gushing. He's got the Hawk Tua for his quarterback. He's got matching knee pads there, Jim Harbaugh. He said his latest quote of Justin Herbert, he said that he's elevating him with the supernatural nickname Zeus. Calling Justin Herbert Zeus. Chargers enter the new NFL season here with Herbert as the center of their universe until 17 offensive linemen get hurt and 5 receivers break their legs, and then they're back to being mediocre. Herbert now working with head nerd and former Dolphins coach Mike McDaniel as the play caller there. And so the supporting cast allegedly has been upgraded. We'll believe it when we see it there. So Harbaugh calling Justin Herbert Zeus.
1: Hey, he's the best quarterback in the NFL. I don't care if he's never won a playoff game.
0: Not only has he not won a playoff game, he has been by any measurement, horrific in the playoff games. Like, it's wild. Like, he was the quarterback when the Chargers, remember the game against Jacksonville when they had like a 20-point lead in that playoff game?
1: Oh, yeah. One of my favorite moments as an NFL fan.
0: And people give him a pass because he had a good first half. The Jags don't win that game without an assist. He was like leading them, like a shepherd, leading them to the promised land, Jacksonville. It was unbelievable.
1: Well, then who was the 4 picks again? Was that the Texans?
0: Oh, yeah. Remember he had like 2 during the regular season, some ridiculously low number, and then against the Texans. You get an interception. You get an interception. Oh, my God. It was so bad. But he's Zeus. There you go. Everyone stop playing. He's Zeus. He's a Greek god. Justin Herbert is a Greek god. So stupid. It is the Ben Maller Show, and we'll press on. Again, send your comments in, and you can answer the Who Am I game. Follow the account at Ben Maller. That is at Ben Maller if you are so inclined to take part in our little shtick. Here's the Who Am I game. So Travis Kelce had 851 yards last season for Kansas City, at age 35/ he turned 36 during the season. So I am the last NFL player with 1,000-plus yards at age 35 or later. It doesn't happen all that often. So Travis Kelce only had 851 yards last year for the Chiefs. I am the last NFL player with 1,000-plus at age 35 or later. Who am I? The answer. We'll get to it. We'll do it next.
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0: $1 show on Fox Sports Radio, which is here 5 nights a week, live and local in your eardrums. 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And then on the weekends, because we know sometimes there's not a lot to listen to on the weekends. I know. 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And you can hear that every Friday, Saturday, and Sunday. The podcast about nothing or someone that needs nothing. And we give you a whole lot of nothing. 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Practicing the ancient art of gasbaggery on that Fifth Hour podcast every weekend. So check that out. Add that to your weekend listening, along with the Ben Maller Show podcast. Back to it. And time now for the Who Am I game. This is where we pretend to be somebody else. And here we go. Travis Kelce, big part of the Chiefs offense this year as he was almost retired. Seemed like he was going to retire and then came back. So Kelce, 851 yards last season in his, he was 35/36 last year. I am the last NFL player to have 1,000 plus yards at age 35 or later. That does not happen very often. It does not happen very often because most NFL players don't make it to that age. So that is the question. What is the answer? Eloy from Compton says it's the heartbreak kid, Shawn Michaels. Who else? We have Michael Phelps. The answer there from Alf, the alien opiner. Adam Thielen from Femi, the top Uber Eats driver who we met at the Great Maller meet and greet we did a few years back in Minnesota. Maller prop guy says, bring it home, Jerome! Yeah, I know we haven't heard from bring it home, Jerome, in a little bit. I yelled at him. I think I hurt his feelings. I think I hurt his little feelings there. I didn't know he had feelings. Who else we have? Anthony in Anaheim says it's the greatest former fill-in host. Jonas Knox is the answer. It is incorrect. I thought you would go with Arnie Spanier, who the Maller militia chased away with torches and pitchforks. I thought you'd go with Arnie, but you went with Jonas Knox. Robbie the Mariner fan says Tony Gonzalez is the answer. Larry Fitz from Ronnie. Who else do we have? You are Billy in 4C, proud owner of Petey the Parrot from Mark the Walker in Rochester. Johnny Q says the juice. Monkey Biz Doug from Korea is going with Stone Cold Steve Austin is his answer. Chip in the Q's checks in with Antonio Gates. Who else do we have? Page down. Wiley Coyote, the legend from Manuel in Gardena. Who else? Page down. Can't read that. The McKenzie brothers from Milkman Mike in Colorado. Michael in Tulsa says a resort in Sedona, Arizona, or a practice field in Chapel Hill, North Carolina is the way to go. Random Ryan in Carolina is going with NASCAR legend Danica Patrick. Buggity, buggity, buggity, buggity, buggity, buggity, buggity. All right, that is all incorrect, but very entertaining answers. The correct answer, Travis Kelce, 851 yards last season. I am the last NFL player with 1,000-plus yards at age 35 or older. That would be Steve Smith for the Baltimore Ravens way back in 2014. So it's been over a decade. Steve Smith, the last guy at that age to get her done. Get her done, get her done, get her done, get her done, get her done. 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
1: 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The Odd Couple with Rob Parker and Kelvin Washington. The Jason Smith Show with Mike Harmon. And The Ben Maller Show. 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
0: In the AL West, the Houston Astros still have a half-game lead over the Rangers. Houston won in 10 innings at San Francisco, 6-3. The save to Josh Hader, who pitched two innings. Texas got a 10-inning victory at the Angels, 4-1. The Dodgers bounced Kansas City, 6-5. LA had lost 8-9. Tarek Skubal started 95 pitches in his five innings. The Dodgers' record since July 1st, now 15-18. Arizona shut out Colorado, 9-0. The Padres came back for a 3-2 win over Milwaukee. Tampa Bay won its seventh game in a row thanks to eight runs in the eighth, 10-6 at the A's. Junior Caminero with his 34th homer. Minnesota and the Mets with wins. Phillies won 6-5 at St. Louis. Kyle Schwarber a single, a double, and two walks. Toronto edge Boston and Sonny Gray 2-1. And the Dallas Cowboys gave defensive tackle Quinnen Williams a three-year extension worth just over $100 million guaranteed. I'm Steve DeSager.
5: Okay, let's get started.
1: Ben Maller saying this.
0: Now it blows.
1: Saying that.
0: Genetic phone booth.
1: And
0: Billy Crystal.
7: They held a webinar
0: on how not to play the position. He is such a Mr. Softy that he can't play back-to-back.
1: With a big dog touch.
0: It makes me want to puke in my mouth.
1: Ben Maller. It's his way or nothing.
0: Let me repeat that for the people a little slow in the back of the room.
1: But you already knew that.
9: You're a disgrace.
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in Brown Town. And oh, are you down? Welcome in the beginning of another hour of the Ben Maller Show. We are in the air everywhere adjacent, as we have zero outages. Coast to coast, border to border, and beyond, on the vast and blisteringly powerful microphones of FSR. We keep the gremlins away, emanating live from the tickle as we tickle your ear. We do. Some people don't like that. Guaranteed human from the world-famous Fox Sports Radio studios, where Kathy in Madison and long-suffering Yankee fan Jill and a bunch of other people complaining because they said, we want Bull. And I said, you know what? We're going to give you Bull. 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And of course, the wife always says, you know, Ben, you're not in the radio business. You're in the Bull business. 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More of that coming up later. Our lead this hour, though, from the land, Cleveland, Northern Ohio, we go, where the Brownies and their head coach there, Todd Monken, the Monk Man. This guy, I like this guy. I don't think he's a good coach. He seems like he's not very media savvy, which is good for what I do. It's something I will enjoy because you never want to get too addicted to the coach of the Cleveland Browns. It's the ultimate temp job. Get paid a lot of money. You only last a year or two, and then that's it. Somebody else comes in. It's like they have a Greyhound bus station of dudes coming in there and taking a bus ride and then getting paid for years. So Todd Monken was asked about the quarterback situation in Cleveland, the battle. What a battle this is. Setting back the quarterback position to before they had the forward pass. You've got the creepy quarterback, Deshaun Watson, and Shedeur Sanders, the social media influencer. It's like he won a contest. Hey, you're pretty popular on social media. How would you like to play quarterback for the Cleveland Browns? Okay, I'll do it. Why not? I can get some followers. So he said, as long as we're still sharing reps, it's competitive. He also snapped at a reporter when a reporter indicated that Deshaun Watson was in the lead, and he got a little testy there, said a bad word. Monken did give Deshaun Watson every single first-team rep over the weekend at practice, but Shedeur Sanders returned, taking all the top reps there at Browns camp in yesterday's practice. So Cleveland still has not settled on a starter. Now, Todd Monken said Watson is making better decisions and has played better. Of course, it's hard to play worse than he did at the beginning of camp. People got all worked up into a lather because of a bunch of interceptions. Now, this comes amid the chatter that not only is Shedeur Sanders in trouble in terms of the quarterback competition in Cleveland, that he might not even make the 53-man roster. Holy grilled cheese, Batman. The Browns is supposedly concerned about the viability of Shedeur Sanders, and then if he doesn't get a lot better quickly, the Browns will look to trade him or release the spawn of Dion. Now, they're not happy with his production and some of the ability that he has not shown during a training camp there, and they're not going to keep all of the quarterbacks, and they keep drafting quarterbacks every year, and et cetera, et cetera. All right, so that is a good jumping-off point. Let us discuss the question. There are whispers. Whispers that Shedeur Sanders will end up being traded or released and will not make the Cleveland Brown 53-man roster. Are we dealing with reality or fantasy? That is the question. All right, so my observations. I've got ordering at Panera, TikTok trend, and Hudson News.
And we will combine all of these things together, and we are going to put the biscuit in the basket is what we're going to do. So, number one. The Shooter Sanders chatter lives in a land of magical realism. What the F is that? All right. Well, thanks for asking. Yeah, this is where reality and fantasy get together. And you toss them into the blender with some pineapple and your, you know, some veggies so you don't taste the veggies, and then you're good. It's very healthy. Yeah. Now, the trade rumors, I'm going to use the F word. I'm about to say the F word. Get ready to dump me, Mark. I'm about to say the F word. Are you ready? Okay. He's shaking his head. Yes. He said, don't do it, but I'm going to do it, Mark. I'm a rebel. I'm going to do it. I'm going to say the F word. Fugazi. I said it. Fugazi. Capital F. Listen, stop it. Stop it. As Andy Furman likes to say, I was born at night, but not last night. Come on. Nobody is trading for Shadur because you're not acquiring a quarterback. You're buying a traveling circus. You know how expensive it is to feed the elephants and, you got to house the clowns and all that stuff. Come on. You got acrobats you got to take care of on that. You got jugglers. There's a human cannonball. You know how hard it is to move that cannonball onto a train? Come on now. And he has, by my math, I did some Mahler math on this, Shadur Sanders has a six-pack entourage, at least a six-pack. He's got a camera guy, sound person, lighting dude, makeup girl, a producer, and a publicist. I believe I'm right. That's six people on his traveling circus, Shadur Sanders. Now, one thing that Sanders has not been doing is playing apparently good football. Sanders is making the Browns, or he's getting released. No one's going to trade for him. Right, those are the only lanes. Stay in your lane. Those are the only lanes. That's it. Now, right now, not because he's good, Deshaun Watson is in the pole position. That's an old arcade game, pole position. He's in the pole position. Again, now he's not suddenly Joe Burrow 2.0 or Mahomes. He's an abject failure, Deshaun Watson. But this is what's known as a default judgment. At this point, it is a default judgment for Deshaun Watson. Now, the knock on Shadur Sanders remains. What I learned when I was a fan of Disney, back before Disney went woke a million years ago, and they were not doing that kind of thing, the bare necessities. And that, by all accounts, is something that Shadur Sanders is currently lacking, which the Browns are not happy about. The bare necessities means mastering the language, the cadence, the terminology. Eliminating the unforced errors, shooting yourself in the leg, that kind of thing. Now, last year, this famous story, we talked about this way, way in the back, back of the time machine, going back a long time. The offensive line, there was an issue. They had trouble. They kept jumping off sides. There was a lot of false start penalties. And They didn't understand. The theory was they didn't understand Shadur when he was giving a cadence at the line. You know, hut, hut, hike. He had problems with that. Everyone does that. Anybody that becomes a fan of football, little kids, you become a fan of football. Hut, hut, hike. Like that. And so he was having trouble with that, Shadur Sanders. And he ran the offense like he was ordering at Panera Bread. And it's like the line was jumping because they didn't know whether or not he was calling a play or asking for extra bread. And they went, well, no, you know, is it extra bread? I mean, what do you want, butter? What are you looking for there? I don't know. You're ordering at Panera and you've got to speak clearly. It's a bad job by you. So he's still at the quarterback kiddie table, Shadur Sanders, at this particular point. Now, it's most likely one of these guys will get hurt and the other guy will get the job based on that. But think of Shadur sitting at the kiddie table of the quarterback room there, and he's doodling with crayons and learning how to chew his food while everyone else is enjoying a nice Japanese Wagyu steak. He's just trying to figure out how to eat the Gerber baby food and how to chew it. All right, meanwhile, page two. To the report card we go, the boob tube, where NBC, NBC announced the Hall of Fame game, which was played last week, if my memory serves me correctly. The Hall of Fame game between two non-glamour franchises, the lowly Carolina Panthers and the even lower Arizona Cardinals, averaged about 7 million viewers. 7 million people
watched that matchup, making it the most watched Hall of Fame game since 2017. But wait, there's more. As we hear it, that audience for the Pro Football Exhibition game exceeded every single individual NHL broadcast, National Hockey League broadcast of 2025, 26, all of them. All of them. Wow. Now, the NHL average, their national TV audience, it actually improved. So that's a good thing. See, on Benny Brightside, the numbers went up last season. They posted their best regular season rating in 14 years. However, no single game, not a single NHL game last year reached the Hall of Fame game audience. So here's the question for the esteemed panel, which you are a part of. Here it is. So an NFL practice game, not a game, practice, between Arizona and Carolina gave the old thumper to every game in the National Hockey League. Where does your mind go with this? So on this one, again, we go back to the lemon, easy peasy, lemon squeezy. That's what this is, right? This one's straightforward, and it really is more of confirmation than anything else. We've said this for a long time. People get upset. I used to work with Eddie, and Eddie loved hockey, and I used to go to hockey, and I loved going to hockey games, and I covered hockey when I was younger and stuff like that, and so I have good memories. However, as we like to say,

the team website because they didn't bother to do it because they're not going to make the team. You feel me on that? Yeah. So that's where we are. And we're talking about third string quarterbacks, backup linebackers, fourth string offensive linemen. And the type that will be selling insurance or contacting our friends at Express Pros in a couple of weeks trying to find a job somewhere. And that's what they'll be doing. Now, and yet these Mamalukes, these Dingleberries, drew a bigger TV audience because they were wearing pigskin laundry. It's all about the laundry than the hockey elites. The creme de la creme of hockey had to take a backseat here. And so this is another painful reminder of where you are in the food chain and where you are in life of professional sports, the industrial complex of professional sports. And so there you go. The NFL is not just a league at this point. We have pointed this out for a long time. It's a content machine. It's a content factory that whatever they touch just about ends up cha-ching, cha-ching, cha-ching, cha-ching. All right, now, final point to the owner's box we go. What? The owner's box? Yes. So there's a soccer team, which is somewhat popular, called Liverpool FC. Liverpool FC. And that team is about to have a new bit owner, or if it was the NBA, they'd say governor because they're lame. But with the rest of us adults, we say owners because if you buy something, you own it. Anyway, the Liverpool FC could soon be having Jeff Bezos and his lovely bride, Lauren Sanchez, as minority co-owners of Liverpool. Bezos is part of a billionaire consortium. How does one form a billionaire consortium? I guess you have to know billionaires to do that, right? Yeah. Hey, how would you like to go in? We're going to buy a team. Well, you know, Jeff Bezos can buy all of the teams in that soccer league, but nonetheless, he's part of a group of billionaires, a consortium there, who are close to purchasing roughly 30%, one-third of Liverpool from the Fenway Sports Group, good old John Henry, someone who is a co-founder of Facebook, but not a famous one, is another major investor in this particular group. Now, according to reports I was reading earlier, they say the transaction is estimated to be worth $2 billion in U.S. money. $2 billion. That implies that Liverpool, their valuation, about $6 billion. In the neighborhood, $6 billion. Now, despite Jeff Bezos having more money than God, we understand that this will not be a full hostile takeover by the Amazon kingpin. And instead, the Fenway Sports Group with John Henry will retain controlling ownership of Liverpool. I know you're very concerned about that. All right, so the question, though, why are we talking about this? You're wondering, well, it's a soccer store. It's not the World Cup, dude. What are you doing? All right, calm down. The question, what stands out to you about Jeff Bezos investing in Liverpool FC? So the NFL, for the better part of a decade, using my memory, and I'm never wrong about these things. So the NFL chased Jeff Bezos like it was, they were chasing like a thirsty Instagram DM. You know, you slide into the DMs and all that, rolling out the red carpet for their ultimate trophy billionaire. This is the one they wanted, right? The aristocrats of the NFL, they had the velvet rope ready to welcome the human ATM into their good old boys club, the very exclusive good old boys club, NFL owners. So Bezos kicked the tires on the Commanders, and he said, I don't know about that. He sniffed the Seahawks, and it smelled fishy. Yeah, very, very fishy. Instead, he ends up buying something else. Not an NFL franchise. He could have bought an NFL franchise. He walked right past those NFL franchises that have been available in recent years. And he said, you know what? I'm late, guys. I got to go. I'm gonna go on a flight to Heathrow. Well, but no, you're supposed to buy an NFL team. No, I'm going to Heathrow. So he left the shield on Reed while wiring a bunch of money to Northwest England.
And he, you know, buying the, what essentially for him is a bite-sized

0: appetizer of the Liverpool soccer team, Jeff Bezos. Kind of like you and I, if you go to the airport and you're in the Hudson News, yeah, every airport in America seems to have a Hudson News, and you go in there and you grab like a protein bar when you're checking out. You say, oh, I'm just grab that. That's Jeff Bezos putting down the money to buy a share of the Liverpool team. Wait till the people of Liverpool realize that Lauren Sanchez will actually be the one running the team. Joke's on you. Anyways, but this is the billionaire alpha behavior. This is billionaire alpha behavior is what it is. And he passed on what most of us agree. We just talked about the NFL lapping the National Hockey League, and that is the perception of the NFL. But for Jeff Bezos, he passed on what is believed to be the undisputed heavyweight champion of American sport and said, I'm seeing something, I'm actually dating over in Europe, and that would be Liverpool. So he told Goodell, he said, cheerio, Roger. Cheerio, Roger. Yeah. I'm sure Terry in England will be messaging me. We don't say cheerio. You schmuck. All right. Anyway, it is the Ben Maller Show. If you'd like to be part, we have our friend Billy from Hollywood, Florida. Hooray for Hollywood, the other Hollywood. And Billy's in South Florida, and he never could show up to work, so he's never really had a job in his adult life. However, he does show up to this. It's amazing. He loves his segment, Fixing the World. It's Ask a Weed Man. If you want to send questions in on X, feel free to do that. You can also hit me up on the phones. There's a line open for the first time in a while here at 877-996-6369. So our friend Billy will be in here. We're going to fix the world, and we'll get to that. We will do it next. However, you know what time it is. That's right. Ding, ding, ding, ding, ding. Yeah, listen, it is the A block. What hour is it? Let's see here.
1: Number two.
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0: 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Red Eye Flight, not quite halfway to our destination. We have reached our cruising altitude, so feel free to roam around the cabin. If we hit any turbulence, we'll make sure to turn on the fasten seatbelt sign. We have a segment we call Ask a Weed Man, our friend Billy, the super fans of the show. And he has decided it is his life's mission to fix the world. You might be saying, well, it's impossible to fix the world on overnight sports talk radio, but we're doing it. We are. Unless we're not. Well, he'll be coming up here momentarily. You can send a question to him. You can call in if you want at 877-99 on Fox. That's 877-996-6369. Also on X at Ben Maller. That's at Ben Maller. You can say hello to Marky Mark, who's hitting all the buttons for us. His second consecutive night hitting all the buttons. Mark Ramsey, the pride of Chicago. Say hello to Mark. Mark with a C. Mark Ramsey at, and then 64950. Mark Ramsey, 64950 on X. And Koopaloop, a Bronco fan. Big supporter of Chargers quarterback Justin Herbert in playoff games. Big fan of his work. And now back to it. All right, we do get back to it. We have a Weed Man here, which we're excited about, and a fair amount of questions coming in. So I like that. All right, well, let's just get to it right now. Here we go. The one and only a Weed Man Hippie. Hello, Weed Man Hippie.
1: Hey, Ben, how are you?
0: If I was any better, I'd have a better connection. It sounds fine now. It sounds good. There was a little static when we first connected to you. So you're now here, Weed Man. You're going to fix the world. What is your plan today to fix the world?
1: Yes, let's make the world a much better place. You got Donald Trump bombing Iran. You got to change the world, make it peaceful, happy.
0: Do you think we should, instead of bombing Iran, you think we should like drop pillows on them? Like, what would you like to do?
1: No, stop fighting.
0: No pillows. Okay. What about a pillow fight? Nobody gets hurt in a pillow fight. Have you ever been in a pillow fight, Weed Man, back in the day?
1: Yeah, that'd be great. That'd be fine.
0: You'd be okay. So Weed Man does support violence if it's pillow violence. All right, duly noted.
1: Yeah,
0: absolutely.
1: Hey, I want to thank Torito for sending me food. I really appreciate that.
0: All right, well, you have done that. Congratulations. All right. You want to? Well, we have to take a call because there's a guy that's got a golden ticket. And the rules of the show, Weed Man, are if somebody has a golden ticket, they have to get on the air right away. So we must go to Graham, who's hanging out in Richfield. What's going on, Graham? Welcome.
2: I got a golden ticket.
3: How's it going, Ben?
0: Welcome to the show again, Graham. Congratulations on cashing your golden ticket. That is tremendous. You're in Richfield, Minnesota, or Ohio?
3: Richfield. Minnesota.
0: All right. There you go. I had a 50-50 chance, and I got it half right. What's going on, Graham?
3: I just wanted to talk about Shedeur Sanders real quick, and he would not be relevant if his dad wasn't Deion Sanders. Even in college, I don't think he would be well-known if his dad wasn't who his dad was.
0: Obviously, listen, my dad was a ham radio operator, God rest his soul. If my dad had been Howard Stern, I think I might have a better shift. I think that's just kind of the way it works.
3: I think the Browns would be better off releasing him, because even if Deshaun Watson doesn't turn out well, they also have Dylan Gabriel, who they drafted in the same draft as Shedeur Sanders.
0: I got you. All right, Weed Man, do you have a take on Shedeur Sanders, Weed Man? Weed Man, is he gone? What happened to him? He hung up? Oh my god!
3: I just wanted to say hi to Marcel in Brooklyn too.
0: All right, you're a big fan. See, a lot of people hate him. Very controversial. All right, well, thank you, Graham. There you go. Hot take on Shedeur, and a shout out to Marcel in Brooklyn. Two things accomplished there. Weed Man, we lost you. What happened, Weed Man? You were so blown away by that guy. I didn't hang up on you.
1: You did.
0: I did not hang up. I did not. You were cool. Was he not locked in? The line was locked in. There was no hang up.
4: Nope, no hang up.
1: Yeah, I got hung up on.
0: Oh, now you're. Oh my god. All right, let's get to your questions. Are you ready?
1: Yeah.
0: All right. Here we go. This is very nice. Milkman Mike in Colorado writes in, says, would you be willing to fly to Iran with a suitcase full of weed to try to negotiate opening up the strait, the strait there, which is closed? Would you be willing to do that?
1: No way.
0: Why
1: no
0: not? Way. Come on, dude. Come. How about a peace mission? Weed man, you can go over there. What do they put the blue helmets on, right? And you go over there.
1: Okay. I would do that. Sure.
0: So you are willing to fly to Iran with a suitcase full of weed and try to negotiate?
1: Yes.
0: That would be a different way to do it for the United Nations. I think that's a great idea because the stuff they're doing is not working. So just send Weed Man in. Wouldn't that be a great movie? We could write the script like Weed Man saw world peace as Weed Man delivers weed all over the world to countries that'll cut your head off if you have weed. But that's fine. You know, all right.
1: That would be so great.
0: All right. Bozo, the district attorney, writes in and says,
1: Bozo the clown. That's so funny.
0: you love that name. He says, yeah. I think he just sends questions in because he loves that you love his name. He says, kids in some parts of the country are going back to school. What did you want to be when you were a kid? And how far do you think you could have gotten if you had been a better student, Weed Man? The great question. When little Weed Man was growing up, I assume you didn't smoke weed when you were like 8 years old. So when you were a little kid, like, what did you want to be, Weed Man?
1: No, I don't know. I Santa Claus. I had a
0: you wanted store. To be Santa Claus.
1: Yeah, I wanted to be Santa Claus.
0: You moved to Miami because you don't like cold weather. You wanted to go to the North Pole?
1: No.
0: And by the way, aren't you Jewish? How's that going to work?
2: Say what?
1: Yeah, but I wanted to be Santa Claus in Florida. What's wrong with that?
0: All right, nothing wrong with that. And you were for a long time on South Beach. You were Santa Claus.
2: Wow. Wow, bro.
0: All right. Ferg Dog says, do you like when Mark, the Pride of Chicago, fills in for Lorena?
1: Yeah. How are you, Mark?
4: All is well, Weed Man. All is well.
1: That's good. I mean, I like Lorena. I'm a big fan of Lorena's.
0: Well, you like Mark too, right? Mark's
1: yeah,
0: Lorena. All right. The hashtag ask a Weed Man. More questions from the Maller Militia. Michael writes in, says, if you could have a pet, would you rather have a big domestic cat or a small dog or a ferret?
1: Oh, no. I had Kuma, who's a collie husky, and I loved him.
0: Yeah. No, I know, but this is a question.
1: That I would like a dog.
0: Okay. So you want a dog. I got you. All right. Very good. That answers the question right there. Absolutely wonderful. Absolutely wonderful. All right. Let's see. What else do we have here? This is Ask a Weed Man. Very exciting segment so far. Amazing here. I can't believe it. Late Night Drug Tester writes in, says, when walking around Miami, do you think you get in over 10,000 steps daily? Great question.
1: No, definitely not. No way.
0: Really? When you were homeless, though, you're probably the kind of homeless guy.
1: Yeah. When I was homeless, I used to walk all the time. I don't know how many steps that is, but I walk all day pretty much, yeah.
0: Okay. Yeah, I figured, because you can't really stay any one place, right? They're always kind of shooing you along.
1: They always throw me away. They can get up and move.
0: Except on Lincoln Road.
1: The police just made me move from there. It's unbelievable. They wouldn't let me stay anywhere. You couldn't even stay on the beach. It was crazy. You know, they would come by in police cars at night and arrest me if I was on the beach. You couldn't be on the beach? How crazy is that?
0: I know. It is odd when they close the beach. I'm always like, there's a beach I go to. It closes at 10 o'clock. I'm like, do the waves stop at 10 o'clock?
1: How crazy is that? Why would you close the beach?
0: Because people do bad stuff at night on the beach. That's probably why. But still, I mean, technically, you can't stop the waves, right? The waves are going to continue. So if the waves are going, the beach should be open. Here's a question from Dave. Says only 14% of men in the United States are over 6 feet tall. How tall is Weed Man? That's from Dave. I don't know where Dave's at, but that's what he asked.
1: Five ten and a half.
0: You're how tall?
1: 5'10" and a half.
0: I like that you added the half.
1: Almost 5'11".
0: That's very. It's very important that you added the five and a half. That's. Yeah. All right. Steve writes in, says, Weed Man, do you have any advice for Brad Pitt, who is drinking alcohol again after 7 years of sobriety? Do you have any advice? That's a great question, Weed Man. Can you give any advice to Brad Pitt?
1: What is Brad Pitt's problem? The guy's a major star. He's rich.
5: You're giving him tough love.
1: I wish I had Brad Pitt's life. You got to be joking me. Come on.
0: That is why we do this right there. That is an example of what the greatness of this bit is. 904 Ray writes in. He says, what should I get my wife for our 18th anniversary? Ask a wee man. Whoa, really, what a great, thoughtful man Ray is. 904 Ray. Weed man, this guy.
1: Wow, that really is great. 18 years of marriage. Get her diamonds, a diamond ring.
0: Oh, diamond. All right. But he's, you know, 904, you know, that's in Jacksonville, I believe. I think he's in Jacksonville. I think that's the 904 area code.
1: Jacksonville, Florida?
0: I believe it is, yeah, if I'm not mistaken. So, you ever been to Jacksonville?
1: No.
0: Oh, okay. All right. Listener Mike writes in and says, weed man. There's some exciting news that scientists have discovered. They're calling it poop pills that could treat peanut allergies. Do you have a peanut allergy?
1: No, thank God. You're not. Really?
0: Okay.
1: No.
0: Yeah. Would you, if you did, would you take a poop pill for the peanut allergy?
1: Yeah, poop pill. What?
0: I don't know what that is.
1: What is a poop pill?
0: That guy's probably making it up. I don't know what the hell's going on. Just Josh writes in from Cincinnati. You know, I've met him. He's a good dude. I met Just Josh at the thing we did in Newport, Kentucky. Really good guy. He says, have you ever...
1: You come to Florida. I want to meet you.
0: At some point. Now, are you going to actually show up? I have this idea that I'm going to have a Mallard meet and greet in somewhere in the Miami area, and you're not going to show up.
1: No, you come here, I show
0: up. All right. I doubt you will show up. Who went down there? A bunch of listeners have gone down
5: there. I did.
0: Oh, Coop went there. Yeah, you went down there. You didn't meet Coop.
1: I don't know what happened. I'd meet you now, that's for sure. I really would.
0: All right. Fair enough.
5: What happened was I went to exactly where he used to be, like South Beach. And for whatever reason, when I got there, he wasn't in South Beach.
0: Okay.
5: He was somewhere else. And
0: he wasn't the guy who got him, who he claimed had, I had him kidnapped. Remember, we got him a place to stay.
5: He was within like 15 minutes.
0: Okay.
5: But I didn't have a car. I couldn't get there.
1: I couldn't get there at all. I really couldn't.
5: I was like, you could have taken a bus or something.
0: All right, you're not going to see me when I go there. I have some friends in Miami. I haven't been to Miami in a long time. So.
1: I will definitely see you.
0: All right, Nada writes in. I believe that's how you say her name. She works at the airport here, LAX. Weed Man. She's helping the planes at LAX. She says, "Can you ask Weed Man if he is a Boeing or an Airbus man?" Great question. Boeing or Airbus.
1: Airbus, definitely.
0: You have no idea what either one of those things are.
1: No. No idea at all.
0: Bozo, the district attorney, writes in as a follow-up to the our idea here to have Weed.
1: So funny.
0: We have an idea for Weed Man to work for the United Nations. He says that by the time the plane got to Iran, the suitcase of weed would be empty, so Weed Man would be fine. So is that true, Weed Man? That's a long flight. To Iran. It's a long trip. A lot of hours.
1: No, I'm not going to smoke all that weed. No way.
0: You'll save a little bit.
1: I'm not going to smoke that much.
0: Yeah. All right. Analog Al writes in, says, I'd love to change the world, but I don't know what to do, so I'll leave it up to you, is what he says. So there you go.
1: We have to change the world. We have to get rid of wars, violence, hatred.
0: Yes. All right. Well, is that your final thought, Weed Man? We must get rid of war? That's a deep... Nobody else has had that take before. That's a good take.
1: Yes, we have to stop.
0: All right,
1: fighting.
0: That's an original take.
1: We have to love each other.
0: All right. You're a real dove. All right. Well, thank you, Weed Man. We love you.
1: All right.
0: We'll see you later in the week.
1: Love you, too.
0: All right. There he goes. Weed Man Hippie. Unbelievable. Yet again. I love the question that our friend from the airport there, Nada, asked, because, you know, Weed Man had no idea. Yeah. Definitely. And then at least he admits I have no clue, you know, what he's talking about. Absolutely. There you go. Broadway Jay says, listening to Weed Man is like watching grass grow or paint dry. He offers nothing more than saying yes, no, or giggling. All right. So Broadway Jay, not a fan. That is a Weed Man hater right there. Broadway J throwing the hammer down on the Weed Man. All right. It is the Ben Maller Show. And we are going to have coming up in a few minutes here. This is exciting. Mallard of the Third Degree. Here's the Insta trivia. And here we go. Angel in the outfield, Mike Trout, now has 11 seasons with 20 or more home runs, tied for the fourth most among active MLB players. The active leader is me. Who am I? The answer next.
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0: 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You can watch Maller Monologues, other features, and help us out. We're fighting the good fight against all these highly paid gas bags and blowhards that get more promotion than us. So help us out. Thank you, thank you, thank you. Time now for the instant trivia. Angel in the outfield, Mike Trout, now has 11 seasons of 20-plus home runs. That is tied for the fourth most among active MLB players. The active leader for the most 20-plus home run seasons is me. Who am I? That's the question. What's the answer? Otto Velez from Alf, the alien opiner. Kirk Cousins from Femi in Minnesota. Dickie Thon from Maller Prop Guy. Who else? Wally Joyner from Mediocre Kabuki. Otis Nixon from Kyle. Who else? Anthony Volpe from Matthew in Worcester. Who else we have? Jeff Bezos from Bill. He misspelled the name. Kent Herbeck from Filler Up Phil. Page down, your bad man, Broadway J from Analog Al. Ex-Chicago Cub, Pete LeCocq from Via the Right. Manny Machado from DJ Spin. Patrick in San Diego. All right, that is all incorrect. The correct answer would be Giancarlo Stanton of the New York Yankees. 14 seasons. Here we go.
1: It's Maller.
2: How about that?
1: To the third degree. Are you ready? This is when Big Ben gets grilled.
3: There have been reports of Joe Burrow being meaner and more motivated during camp for the Bengals.
0: Mean Joe.
3: Yes, Ja'Marr Chase was asked about it over the weekend and admitted that he likes when Burrow is effing pissed. Ben, should Bengals fans be excited about angry Burrow?
0: What is he doing, an angry pirouette on the catwalk at Fashion Week? Is that... Come on. No. He has not been very good the last 3 years. I was a huge Joe Burrow guy. He's got to play better. Stop. I don't care if you're angry or nice. Just play better. Stop it. Next.
3: The Colin Kaepernick of the NBA is back at it again. Despite not being relevant for years, we're hearing reports again of several teams expressing interest in Ben Simmons.
0: Stop!
3: Yes. Posted a workout video to social media. Ben, are you buying this?
0: Let me guess. He made 7 straight 3-point shots in the video, right? And come on. No. The guy doesn't like basketball. He's just bored. Don't stop. Stop. Let him play in the WNBA. Next.
3: Craig Kimbrell signed with his 12th Major League Baseball team on Sunday, now with the Kansas City Royals. It's been a while since he was good, but he's high on the all-time saves list. Do you think he's a Hall of Famer when it's all said and done?
0: He will make the... Listen, look at some of the turds that are in the Hall of Fame that got in. He is already a Hall of Famer. We always bring up Scott Rolen as a Hall of Famer. No, he wasn't, but he's in the Hall of Fame. So, yes, he's going to get in with 18 teams by the time he's done on the thing. How do we do, Kubalo?
3: You pass
0: that
3: mission.
0: That is a win, winner, winner, winner! Winner, winner, winner! Chicken dinner! 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
19: 1971. It was a simpler time, a groovy time. Soul Train had just started chugging along. Everyone had a lava lamp for some reason. Weeble started to wobble, but as we all know, they don't fall down.
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19: But it wasn't all Weebles and bell bottoms. There was also the Vietnam War and a growing nationwide movement protesting it.
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19: Across the country, people were speaking up, and the more they did, the more they learned about the hidden underbelly of the most powerful law enforcement agency in the land. I'm Ed Helms, host of Snafu, Season 2, Medburg. The story of a daring heist that exposed J. Edgar Hoover's epic FBI snafu. 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
23: Getting caught was virtually inevitable.
19: To expose J. Edgar Hoover's secret FBI.
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0: The Dodgers took the late ball game 6-5 over Kansas City. The save to Edwin Diaz. The Dodgers had lost 8 of 9. San Diego was a 3-2 winner over Milwaukee, which has the best record in the majors. The save to the Padres' Mason Miller, his 30th of the year. The Padres still just one game out of the last NL wild card behind Philadelphia and Arizona, who each won. Texas and Houston each won in 10 innings on the road, so Houston in the AL West still a half game ahead of the Rangers. Tampa Bay has won 7 games in a row. Thanks to 8 runs in the top of the 8th, Rays got a win at the A's 10-6. Toronto over Boston 2-1. The loss to Sonny Gray, who's now 14-3. The Dallas Cowboys gave defensive tackle Quinnen Williams a 3-year extension worth just over $100 million guaranteed. WNBA, Atlanta sent Toronto to a 9th straight loss. Seattle snapped an 11-game losing streak. I'm Steve DeSager.
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29: 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Here he is, Ben Maller.
0: Now that is a power player move. Welcome in the beginning of another hour of the Ben Maller Show. We are in the air everywhere. Neighboring. As we have. Listen, we have no grainy images. None of them. Crystal clear. Even our blind listeners like Andrew in Bakersfield say, you know, that's really good. That's really good. I know. It's shocking. Coast to coast, border to border, and beyond, on the vast and particularly powerful microphones of FSR emanating live from the paint as we go hard in the paint. Guaranteed human from the world-famous Fox Sports Radio studios, where Donkey Sausage had the chutzpah to request a shout-out for his birthday. Now, Donkey Sausage, we're not a morning show. I don't care that you're hitting double nickels. I cannot, through the powers invested in me, through Fox Sports Radio, give you a shout-out. That's a morning zoo thing. We're not a morning zoo. The morning zoo guys get paid a lot of money, and they're just better people. I cannot, Donkey Sausage, wish you a happy birthday. I hope you understand. Now, what I can do, and I don't normally do this, I will dedicate, much like the late, great Casey Kasem, keep your feet on the ground and keep reaching for the stars. I will dedicate a live read. Happy effing birthday, Donkey Sausage. And I know just what you want. 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That's right. There you go. With that said, we now move ahead in the broadcast. And Dateline Buffalo. We have a follow-up. Not to the stadium. We'll talk more about that later. Instead, the noise. Oh, I love the noise. All about the franchise player. Have you been eavesdropping in? You have not? Okay. So a little birdie. Chirp, chirp, chirp, chirp, chirp. Little birdie tells us that Josh Allen has apparently gained power. A lot of power. And a lot of influence with the Buffalo football team. Now, some of the insiders, they like to brag, the ones that I don't think are sleeping with head coaches. So they're telling us that they've heard whispers around the league that Josh Allen, Mr. Buffalo, Josh Allen, former MVP, has an unusual amount of control. His tentacles are all over the Bills offense. Now, the concern, there's issues about pass protection and Allen getting everything he wants, and sometimes that's not what the team needs and all that stuff. Essentially, he gets to arrange everything. He gets to decorate everything the way he wants, and we do it your way. We do it, which I think is a slogan for restaurants. We'll do it your way. We'll make it your way. And so that's what the Bills are doing. And this has caused friction. We love friction. It's good talk radio. And it's caused problems and some frustration among the Buffalo Bills coaching staff over the years. It's continued and it's expected to get even worse because Joe Brady, the sock puppet, handpicked by, you know who, Josh Allen, promoted. And so the people are like, well, circle this, keep an eye on this, it's a problem. So that is a good jumping off point. Let us discuss the question. The noise, a lot of noise that Josh Allen has too much power within the Bills organization. Can you diagnose what's going on here with Josh Allen and the Bills? So I've got Dungeon Master, Stephen Hawking, and Air Jordan. And we will combine all of these things together, and we are going to have some chicken and biscuits and some gravy, because that sounds good. All right, so first of all, feathers have been disheveled. They have been disheveled in Buffalo. It sounds, after a minutes-long investigation here, it sounds like Buffalo has prematurely handed Josh Allen the keys to the kingdom. Now, there's normally a protocol. I know Allen's been in Buffalo a long time. It sounds, based on these circumstantial pieces of evidence, that Josh Allen has become the dungeon master. And he is the one where, you know, playing Dungeons and Dragons, he gets to roll the dice, and that's his call. And he gets to write the rules. It's his way or the highway. He decides who survives and who doesn't. And so that's what it sounds like is going on from the outside looking in. And the Bills apparently are so petrified. How petrified are they with Josh Allen? Eventually you look around and you realize that he, you know, they're concerned that Allen's going to snap because he's going to wake up one morning and realize he spent the prime years of his football career shoveling snow and losing playoff games. And he's going to start, like, say, well, wait a minute here. Maybe I should play footsie with some of these other teams here, some of the glamour franchises in the NFL. Like, you know, see a scenario where Josh Allen gets tired of the whole Buffalo experience and the Cowboys get tired of Dak Prescott and Jerry Jones becomes a smitten old dude. And it's like, hey, wait a minute. I can get my hands on Josh Allen. And then that happens. And so you're like, well, is that really a legitimate concern? I mean, by all accounts, the outer appearance of Josh Allen is, I love Buffalo. I'm Mr. Buffalo. I'm blue collar. It's my way. I know I make $50 million a year, but I'm blue collar. I'm really blue collar and all that. So again, Josh Allen's been handed they call it in sports the King James, package. Whatever Josh Allen wants, whatever his heart desires, Josh Allen gets. So you want to design the protection for yourself? No problem. Have at it. You want the offensive philosophy to be your way? It's your sandbox, big fella. Do what you want. Is the coach bothering you? Don't worry. We'll take care of that. Bye-bye, Sean McDermott. Bye-bye. Yeah. There you go. Now, nobody inside the Buffalo Bills team facility wants to be the sucker. The poor sap who tells the franchise quarterback, no, Josh, you can't do that, Josh. You can't do that. And then they, of course, get blamed when Josh Allen starts a revolt and is like, well, maybe I should go and there's palm trees there. I can go down there. I can buy some suntan lotion in February if I go play for that team. And yeah, and they have real celebrity fans. The Buffalo Bills, their celebrity fan is Joe the Plumber that wears a Mexican wrestling match and jumps onto a burning table. That's their celebrity fan, Joe the Plumber. JoJo the Plumber. Now, this arrangement is wonderful right up until you remember that Josh Allen has consistently, despite some big games, worn the Scarlet L. Yeah, in January playoff games, it has not gone particularly well. Now, Buffalo, they do need someone to be the yin to the yang, and not just a total country club for the players there. And apparently nobody has been able to step up and do it. And so they didn't get that memo. And it's so Josh, this is the chatter that's going around the NFL that Josh Allen's doing whatever he wants. Now, secondly, we go to the life and times of Micah, Green Bay, Wisconsin, the frozen tundra of Green Bay. And that is where Packers edge rusher Micah Parsons, who left Dallas for all the creature comforts of Lambeau Field, the biggest defensive contract at the time he signed it there, Micah Parsons. Now, he gave us a viral quote this week. Did you see this or hear about it during training camp? No. Speaking to state-sponsored NFL media, Parsons said of himself, quote, I think I'm above IQ than every rusher in the league. I think he missed a word. I'm just quoting him verbatim. I think I'm above IQ than every rusher in the league. I think she said, I think I'm more above IQ. That didn't even make sense either. I don't know what he was trying to say. He missed a couple of words. My God. Anyway, so the quote was, I think I'm above IQ. Do we have it? We have it. All right. Well, let's hear Micah Parsons, who's about to pull a muscle, patting himself on the back. Here we go. Micah Parsons, defensive edge rusher for the Green Bay Packers, who loves himself some Micah Parsons. Loves it. Can't get enough of it. Does it sound like I'm stalling? Oh, I'm not stalling. I'm not killing time till we find the Micah Parsons soundbite. Not at all.
1: Yeah, and I don't even think it's just about pass rush. I'm thinking about is commanding the defensive front. Like, the way I set it up, I can dictate the slides, know where the slide's going, understand protections. I think I'm above IQ than every rusher in the league. I don't, like, I've learned from the best between Dan, Zim, Halfley. Like, I really understand football at a way better level, so it allows me to, you know, use those abilities that I haven't seen no one else do, so...
0: There was a famous quote from an old Raiders coach who said, "We got to be the dumbest team in America." And Mike Parsons said, "I got to be the smartest man on the field in the NFL." Parsons coming off a knee injury, snap, crackle, pop goes the knee. Played 14 games for the Cheeseheads last year and by all accounts will not play the first month of the NFL season. Will miss a minimum 4 games, possibly 5, possibly more, as he takes the slow road to recovery. God forbid you rush back to help your team out. So out of an abundance of caution, Micah Parsons will not be playing anytime soon for the Packers. As you heard there, he stressed his ability to read the defense and all of that stuff, the schemes at a high level. So the question is this. Packers star Micah Parsons says he's the smartest edge rusher in the NFL. How does this land with you? So I love this story on multiple levels. All right, multiple levels of love story. Micah Parsons declaring himself the smartest man in the room is weapons-grade football hubris. Weapons-grade football hubris is what this is. Nothing screams Mensa quite like announcing, "I think I'm above IQ than every rusher in the league." Did he learn that at Penn State? Yeah, exactly. Oy, oy, oy. Sign up this man for the Reading Rainbow, but you don't have to take my word for it. Anyway, where's LeVar Burton when you need him? I don't know. My favorite NFL insider, which is not Diana Russini, my favorite NFL insider, Stephen Hawking. A lot of people don't realize that Stephen Hawking was the Adam Schefter and Jay Glazer before Schefter and Glazer. So NFL insider Stephen Hawking had the perfect scouting report for the kind of chest thumping that Micah Parsons is providing here when he famously boasted, Stephen Hawking, from his wheelchair. He said that people who boast about their IQ are losers, close quote. Yeah, there you go. Ding, ding, ding, ding, ding. And before Professor Parsons starts teaching graduate level courses on reading protections and dictating slides. And perhaps we can go back and look at that game. Remember the 2024? I remember doing a monologue about the Cowboys who got absolutely slapped

0: Aller.
1: He's one all-time great running back. So long ago for the Chicago Bears, Walter Payton, he had a great philosophy about things like this. He said, when you're good at something, like playing football, you're good at something, you'll tell everyone, I am good. Kind of like Michael Parsons. I am good. I am good. Yeah. When you're great at something, they'll tell you. That's the kicker on the quote from Walter Payton. It's like, when you're good at something, you'll tell everyone. When you're actually great at something, you don't have to promote it. So Micah Parsons proving he's not truly great. He's just good. That's all the man is right there. So I guess he skipped that part of it, that part of the teaching. And, listen, there's nothing wrong with believing in yourself. I understand all these guys have giant egos. You don't make it in that profession unless you've got a giant ego. You have to think that you're really, really great at everything. I get it. But when you have to stand on the table and jump up and down to announce to everyone in the saloon there, you sound a lot less like Albert Einstein and more like the guy at the local sports bar explaining quantum physics after six natty lights. It just doesn't really work. All right, now, final thought. To the NFL rules and regulations. NFL rules and regulations. We go where the Ben Maller Show has now learned that beginning this upcoming NFL season, which starts in about a month, we have learned that the NFL head coaches can now designate a subordinate, a member of the coaching staff, to handle replay challenges. They revised Rule 15, whatever the F that is. Either the head coach or a pregame designee. Now, somebody that's just picked, you're my guy. I'm going to give you the red flag. You get to throw the red flag. And either the coach or whoever they designate, both cannot do it. So one person has to throw the red flag. Now, previously, it was only the head coach who could do it. That's it. And the NFL quietly made this procedural change, made it without an owner's vote. There was no owner's vote. So the question, the NFL is now allowing head coaches like Andy Reid or Sean McVay to have an assistant initiate the replay challenge. Are you comfortable with this? All right, so I have two words in my rebuttal. Hell no. Period, stop. That's it. Hell no. The NFL protecting head coaches from what exactly? Why would you even think this is a thing? Like, who's sitting around picking their nose in these meetings saying, I know it's a good idea. Let's take the responsibility of the head football coach to decide whether or not to replay challenge, and we'll take that away from the head coach and give it to some jabroni on the staff. That makes sense. Why not? Really? Like, who said, well, we need the coaches to do less? I don't get it. Like, most of these cats are paid between 10 all the way up to like $20 million a year to be a head coach in the NFL. You're supposed to be the CEO of the damn football team. And the NFL's like, well, listen, we don't want you to worry about this. And most of the modern coaches, most of the head coaches today, they don't call plays. They're not the play caller on offense or defense. And they're pretty much standing there and they're grabbing their ass and smelling it while the game's going on. What are they doing? Isn't that one of the big responsibilities a head coach has, is to basically, you're managing the clock management. You bark at the officials. Bark, bark, bark, just like that. And then you figure out when to throw the red challenge flag. Am I missing something? Yeah. So now we're outsourcing that. We've decided now to outsource in the industrial complex of football, to outsource the coach with the red flag. Okay. That's the equivalent of like back in the day with the Chicago Bulls with Air Jordan. And he's like, hey, let me ask the ball boy there if I should take this last shot. You know what? I'll just have you take the last shot. Why not? Well, no, that's not how you do it. If you need an assistant, if you're a head coach and you need an assistant to throw the flag, you're not a head coach. You are Dwight Schrute. the assistant to the assistant regional manager. And you just know that a bunch of owners, I'm sure Jerry Jones is

0: already planning this out. He's going to hire some Ivy League nerd and just say, all right, yeah, you come in here. You're my senior executive vice president of red flag operations. Congratulations. And the NFL, this is a simple thing. It's a really simple thing. And the NFL is taking a simple decision and turning it into another level of corporate bureaucracy and a denial of accountability. You know what's inevitably going to happen is a bunch of teams are going to have somebody who's just in charge of the replay review, and they'll F it up, and then the coach is going to say, be asked the question, well, what happened? Why did you review that? Well, I didn't make the decision. That guy over there did it. I'll have to talk to him. I didn't have a chance to talk to him. So I'll get back to you on that. Really? Like, just be a real head coach. Am I being a bad guy? Oh, you're a bad guy, Maller. I'm being a bad guy. Because I think the buck stops with you as the head coach. You're the boss. Who's the boss? You're the boss. So you shouldn't have to pass it off to somebody else. You should not need that. So remind every man, woman, and child, grow some onions and some hair on your chest and be the one that throws the damn red. If I owned a team and my coach is like, oh, I'm not going to throw the red challenge flag, I'd fire the coach. Get out of here. You know, and you live with the consequences. It is the Ben Maller Show. 877-99 on Fox. You want to comment on any of that? That's 877-996-6369. Also on X at Ben Maller, where you can answer the Maller riddle of the day. And here's the Maller riddle of the day. Former NFL quarterback Derek Carr. He sent out some big thanks to Dodgers manager Dave Roberts for hooking up his wife and kids with blank. Former NFL quarterback Derek Carr was very nice to Dodgers manager Dave Roberts for hooking up his wife and kids with blank. That is the Maller riddle of the day. The answer, we'll get to it, and we will do it next. However, it is, you know what time, it's the A block, and what hour is it? Let's see here.
1: Number three.
0: All right, so it's hour number three, and I believe it's Mr. Sausage, first name Donkey, last name Sausage, who said, Maller, can you give me some bull? I said, yes, I can. 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

0: show on Fox Sports Radio as we roll on through the overnight. Maller riddle of the day coming up momentarily. You can answer it on X at Ben Maller. Also coming up later this hour, Maller's Mountain of Money. I do need some contestants for Maller's Mountain of Money. Well, the board's full right now, so I'll clear out some of these amazing callers, and then once we put them on the air, that'll open up some lines. So make sure to get ready to call at 877-99 on Fox, on X, as I said, at Ben Maller. You can follow that account and answer and be part of the show. Interactive. I know. It's amazing. You can also say hello to Marky Mark, who's hitting all the buttons there. The pride of Chicago, Mark Ramsey. Mark with the C. Ramsey at 64950. At the end there, 64950. And Kubaloop, a Bronco fan. That's a Bronco fan. Your comments can and will be used against you in the court of sports radio, so please act accordingly. All right, so Maller's Mountain of Money, that's a game show coming up in a few minutes. If you want to play, again, you can start calling once the lines open up. Time now for the riddle of the day. Former NFL quarterback Derek Carr thanked Dodger manager Dave Roberts for hooking up his wife and kids with blank. And that is the Maller riddle of the day. The answer, well, that's coming up right now. Here we go. Let's see. Does anyone know? Femi in Minnesota says, tickets to the Maller meet and greet in Lost Wages, Nevada. Alf, the alien opiner, says, some tickets to the Broadway show Cats. What else do we have? A timeshare sales pitch from Late Night Drug Tester. Maller prop guy says, Derek Carr appreciated Dave Roberts playing Twister with him so that he could hear him say, I liked him in that spot. Yes. With Dodger dogs from Eek in Roseville, Minnesota. Stevie Meatball says he hooked each of them up with a pair of Dodger blue balls. All right. Incaterra said, gambling earnings from Otani. I mean, Otani's translator from Incaterra. Yeah. Well, the problem was that they lost a lot of money and they didn't pay taxes on it. That's the problem. I mean, if you pay taxes, they don't really care. You don't pay taxes, it becomes a problem from what I've heard. What else do we have here? Michael in Tulsa says, for hooking him up, Derek Carr, with upper level seats at the Bills' new stadium and a bladder bag. Very important. Yes, absolutely. What else do we have? Let's see. Slug in Vegas. Hey, buddy. Slug says, hooked him up with his weed guy. Poppy's Picks from Analog Al. Rebecca the Ram fan said, blue Slurpees with the spiral straws. You can't have a Slurpee without the spiral straws. It's not as much fun. As you know, Timmy from Busco, Indiana says he hooked him up with a Fazoli's gift card. All right. There you go. Looks just wonderful there. What else? We have bail money from Johnny Q. PlayStation 5 from Filler Up Phil. Attilo in Florida says that Hershey Gabagool. The Gabagool. JT the Wingman says his collection of Hot Wheels cars is the answer. Tickets to the Milli Vanilli reunion tour. That's the answer. Mike the Leprechaun said with a lifetime supply of Taco Bell with extra lettuce from the Taco Bell. What else? Page Dan can't read that. All right. The correct answer to the Maller riddle of the day. Former NFL quarterback Derek Carr thanked Dodger manager Dave Roberts for hooking up his wife and kids with a chance to spend 30 minutes cooling down in Dave Roberts' manager's office because Derek Carr was getting preferential treatment. Apparently it was hot. Dodgers were playing the Royals, I guess, at Dodger Stadium, I think it was. And it was a little hot there during batting practice. And so Dave Roberts said, you're an elite former athlete. So unlike all these thousands of people that spent a lot of money on tickets and would really like to cool off, we're going to pick you and allow you to sit in the manager's office. You talk about elitism. this is the definition of elitism by Dave Roberts. The thing about this, like, it's not wrong of Dave Roberts to do it. It's just why would Derek Carr send that out? Like, what, like, how tone deaf is Derek Carr? How unrelatable is Derek Carr to think, well, I need to thank Dave Roberts when thousands of other people roasted their ass off at Dodger Stadium and didn't get invited into the manager's office, their family, to cool off because it was a hot day. Wild. Anyway. I know, I'm the bad guy. I know. All right, let's get to the phones and we'll say hello. Eeny, meeny, miny, mo. Let's go to Andrew in Bakersfield. We're going to have Maller's Mountain Money coming up. So when the lines open up, call up. Hello, Andrew in Bakersfield.
1: Hey, Ben, how's it going today?
0: If I was any better, I would not be taking your call. No, I'm kidding. What's going on, Andrew?
1: So I can't remember, but when Christian McCaffrey was at Stanford, I remember after a game, I think it was his brother, and he was like, Heisman Trophy. Do you remember who won the Heisman Trophy instead of Christian McCaffrey?
0: I do not. I do not.
1: Okay. Yeah. Well, maybe he should have won the Heisman. We're Rams fans, but, you know, we could probably say that. But, you know, Shador, right, Ben? He won the Heisman Trophy, correct?
0: Shador Sanders did not win the Heisman Trophy. His teammate did. Yeah.
1: Oh.
0: The guy that was drafted by Jacksonville, a wide receiver.
1: Cornerback?
0: Yeah, defensive back, wide receiver, yeah.
1: Okay. Well, then I'm mistaken, because I was going to say, you know.
0: Oh, you think there was Travis Hunter was who the name I was looking for. Travis Hunter
1: right,
0: was a
1: okay.
0: Heisman.
1: Yeah, he played receiver and cornerback.
0: Yeah, right. Yeah, for Dion, yeah. Got all the hype and, you know.
1: Same good team,
0: year.
1: But.
0: Well, yeah.
1: So I was going to say.
0: Here we go. Now we're getting to the point.
1: I thought Shador won the Heisman, and I was thinking, why, if he won the Heisman, would he get drafted in the fifth round? And then I was wondering if it ever happened in history before. But
0: There have been plenty of Heisman Trophy winners that were not drafted high in the NFL. Were drafted, you know, in the. I mean, it's been a few years, but wasn't
1: fifth round?
0: Troy Smith of Ohio State, he was, now that's a long time ago, but I don't think he was drafted very high.
2: Doug Flutie was drafted in the 11th round.
0: Okay, there you go.
1: Eric
0: Crouch of Nebraska wasn't drafted very high, if I remember. Chris Wenke of Florida State was another. I mean, there's been a bunch. But I will concede, though, lately I feel like these guys are overdrafted. Like Fernando Mendoza should have been a fourth round pick. For the Raiders, but he won the Heisman and he was the hot guy, so they drafted him. And
1: the national championship.
0: Doesn't really help the Raiders out, does it?
1: We'll see.
0: Bryce Young should have been like a second or third round pick for Carolina, and they traded up to get him, and they're screwed. So, you know.
1: Yeah, so.
0: Kyler Murray's another one. Kyler Murray, the little fella. Fun-sized quarterback. Alligator Arms Murray should not have been the number one pick, and he's proven to be a fraud, and now he's going to be a fraud for the Minnesota Vikings.
1: Again, we'll see, right?
0: There's no, there's no we'll see. He's already failed as an Arizona Cardinal, and now he's going to fail as a Minnesota Viking. What is the issue here? You won't see.
1: But he's in a competition for the starting job, is he not, at Minnesota right now?
0: It doesn't matter. He started in Arizona. He was terrible. Who cares if he starts? But, I mean, it doesn't mean he's good.
1: Well, I've heard he's been doing pretty good in Minnesota. Haven't you?
0: You're lying. You're making that up.
1: No, I
0: you're just lying. You're blind. You're just lying. Whoever said that's lying themselves. I don't know. Call them out. Who lied?
1: I don't know, but they were.
0: You don't know. You're making this whole thing up. How dare you?
1: No.
0: You're bogarting that. There's other people. I got to go. Leave me alone. Go away. Let's say hello to Hollering James, who's in Minneapolis, Minnesota. Hello, James. Sounds like he's fast asleep. Hello, Hollering James.
3: Yeah.
0: Oh, he's sleep talking. This is the part he's sleeping that he kind of hears his name. James. Hey, Hollering James, it's Tammy in Montana. It's Tammy here. Hi. How you doing, sweetie? What? What is going on? What is he speaking? Is that pig Latin?
3: Yeah.
0: Oh my! Okay, I think he might say something bad. I think we. All right, we're gonna hang up on him. Okay, wow, that's wild. I wonder who he's talking to in his dream. Okay, I've cleared out a couple lines. I need some contestants. Call right now if you want to play Maller's Mountain of Money. 877-99 on Fox. If not, don't worry. We got plenty of calls to take and some other great things to get to. But if you want to play Mallard's Mountain Money, call right now. I'm not going to beg you. 877-99 on Fox. We'll get to that. We'll do it next.
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1: Now, Maller's Mountain of Money.
2: Good Lord, that's a lot of money.
1: Do you have what it takes to get to the top? Probably not.
0: All right, here we go. Let's have some fun here. What do you say? Time now for Maller's Mountain of Money. Let's welcome in our contestants. We have Justin, who's in Pennsylvania. Hello, Justin. Welcome.
3: How you doing, Ben?
0: I'm hanging in there, my man. You're going to play. Who do you want to partner up with, Justin?
3: You.
0: All right, we're in it to win it. Hold on. What do you do for work, Justin? Quickly.
3: Uber.
0: Uber. All right, very good. All right, hold on a sec. And we have Scott in the Commonwealth. Punch the right line up. That's not the right line. Here we go. Hello, Scott. Welcome.
4: Hey, Ben. How's it going, man?
0: All right, buddy. You're going to play the game. Who do you want to partner up with, my man?
4: Well, I'll take Coop.
0: All right.
5: Good choice. You're gonna win, Scott.
0: He's not excited. You're
5: both going to win.
0: You were the backup.
4: All right, thanks.
0: You're sloppy seconds.
4: Yeah, let's do it.
0: Okay, very good. Yep. What are the categories? Quickly, Coop.
5: All right. This is the Antonio Banderas edition of Maller's Mountain of Money. He turned 66 years old on Monday. The categories are Philadelphia, The 33, Once Upon a Time in Mexico, and Doolittle. Justin, you were on first. Which category would you like?
3: 33.
5: The 33. All right.
0: 33.
5: And right. Scott, how about you?
4: The first category.
5: Philadelphia. All right.
0: All right. These athletes, are you ready there, Justin? These athletes all wore number 33. Number 33. Ready? We need the first and the last name. Okay. Considered the greatest Boston Celtic of the 1980s. What?
3: Larry Bird.
0: Yes. The sky hook for the Lakers.
3: Kareem Abdul-Jabbar.
0: The star center of the Knickerbockers in the 80s and early 90s.
3: Patrick Miller.
0: Yes. Running back for the Dallas Cowboys was traded to the Vikings for 8 gazillion draft.
3: Russell Walker.
0: Yes. Defensive back.
5: No.
0: Oh, no. Can I say it? Oh, no. Excuse me. I screwed that up. The other guy that wasn't traded to the Vikings. All right. 1980s running back. Nicknamed after something, a snack at a stadium. Defensive back for the Chicago Bears. He, I think, worked for the FBI briefly.
3: Peanut Tillman.
0: Yes. That's
5: a nickname.
0: That is correct. That's his name.
5: No.
0: It is his name.
5: Nope, that's his, not his name.
0: He's known as Peanut Tillman.
5: That's his nickname.
0: He is known as... The reason I didn't say Peanut is because he's known...
5: No, you could have said
0: his,
5: Peanut.
0: His
5: that's
0: name,
5: his nickname.
0: His name
5: that's not
0: is
5: his
0: Peanut
5: name.
0: Tillman. Listen, I'm going to go to Google right now.
5: If I say Iceman, do I get credit
0: I am
5: for
0: going,
5: this?
0: I'm typing
5: no.
0: it.
5: No.
0: I just typed
5: no.
0: in
5: you have 60
0: Peanut.
5: Points.
0: I just typed in Peanut Tillman.
5: It doesn't
0: and
5: matter.
0: It, right there. There's his Pro Football Reference page. There's his Wikipedia
5: and
0: page.
5: And what does it say
0: Peanut,
5: on his Pro Reference page?
0: Peanut Tillman.
5: No, it doesn't.
0: It says right
5: it
0: there.
5: What does the Pro
0: it
5: Football
0: says,
5: Reference page say at the top?
0: It says Charles Tillman
5: exactly.
0: Peanut.
5: No, it does
0: it
5: not.
0: It says Peanut.
5: That's his
0: Peanut. Peanut.
5: Anyway, Scott, you and I
0: We got screwed, Justin.
5: The category is Philadelphia. These sports figures were born in Philadelphia. Are you ready, Scott?
0: Don't choke.
4: Yes, I won't.
5: All right, let's begin. He is the greatest Laker of all time. The Black Mamba.
4: Kobe Bryant.
5: Yes, this guy scored 100 points in a game.
4: Oh, Wilt Chamberlain.
5: Yes. This guy is now the top receiver for the Tampa Bay Buccaneers after Mike Evans left.
4: Shoot.
5: Okay, that's fine.
0: Thanks for saying shoot.
5: This was Peyton Manning's top receiver. His son's in the league now.
4: Peyton Manning.
5: On the Colts.
4: Sorry. I know.
5: This guy was the quarterback for the Raiders when they went to the Super Bowl and lost to the Bucks.
4: Kenny Stabler.
5: No.
0: Well, I'll be impressed.
5: All right.
4: It's better than a dust up in the first round.
6: No, you did choke.
4: Yeah, I did.
0: I don't, what's the score, Coop?
6: We have 30 points. So we're
0: you
6: we're
0: have 30 yeah. points.
6: You missed Chris Godwin, Marvin Harrison, Rich Gannon.
0: How many do we have? What do we got?
6: You have 60 points.
0: Oh, we're a low scoring game. It's a defensive struggle.
6: Scott, would you like Once Upon a Time in Mexico or Doolittle?
4: Doolittle sounds cool.
6: Okay. These star athletes didn't actually do much when they finally won a ring. 45 seconds, let's begin. His nickname was the Glove in the NBA. He played for the Seattle Supersonics. Point guard.
4: I'm bad at this.
6: This guy was
0: Jesus.
6: This guy was the quarterback that Tom Brady took over for.
4: Oh, that would be the guy that went to Buffalo. Geez, he made wine. No, I know who he is.
6: What's his name?
0: He just gave his Wikipedia profile. Okay. But
6: how about a quarterback for the Browns? He won a championship.
0: All right. Wow. Oh. I mean, what was that?
6: That's no, we didn't get any points that round.
0: Oh
6: so
0: my
6: we lose.
0: God, you lost. Yeah. Let's run up the score,
6: Gary
0: Justin.
6: Gary Payton.
0: Yeah.
6: Drew Bledsoe.
4: Yeah. Oh, yeah. Yeah. I was just going to say Drew Bledsoe.
0: Justin, let's try to get some more points, even though we've already won the game. These sports figures all have Mexican heritage. Former Cowboys quarterback who just got popped for drunk driving.
3: Tony Romo.
0: What did he say? Tony, yeah, you got it right. All right. Greatest Mexican pitcher of all time for the Dodgers back in the 80s. Oh, come on. Fernando Valenzuela. Doesn't matter. We won anyway. Yeah, chicken dinner. Winner. Golden ticket. 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
12: 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That man was Jeffrey Epstein, and he had set up a system designed to bring him underage girls. Local police and the federal government would investigate and, by their count, find dozens of victims. Epstein would become one of the world's most infamous predators, a man who could have faced decades in prison but served just 13 months in his own wing of a county jail.
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19: New York, Palm Beach, New Mexico, Paris, Virgin Islands, and each one of those residences is an alleged crime scene.
12: 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Truth and Lies, Jeffrey Epstein.
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0: In the AL West, the Houston Astros still have a half-game lead over the Rangers. Houston won in 10 innings at San Francisco 6-3. The save to Josh Hader, who pitched two innings. Texas got a 10-inning victory at the Angels 4-1. The Dodgers bounced Kansas City 6-5. LA had lost 8 of 9. Tarek Skubal started 95 pitches in his five innings. The Dodgers' record since July 1st, now 15-18. Arizona shut out Colorado 9-0. The Padres came back for a 3-2 win over Milwaukee. Tampa Bay won its seventh game in a row thanks to eight runs in the eighth, 10-6 at the A's. Junior Caminero with his 34th homer. Minnesota and the Mets with wins. Phillies won 6-5 at St. Louis. Kyle Schwarber a single, a double, and two walks. Toronto edged Boston and Sonny Gray 2-1. And the Dallas Cowboys gave defensive tackle Quinnen Williams a three-year extension worth just over $100 mil guaranteed. I'm Steve DeSager.
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0: Aggressively looking. What does that even mean? Is it elevator eyes? Welcome in the beginning of another hour of the Ben Maller Show. We are in the air everywhere. We're right nearby. See, it's the magic of the audio box thing that we're in. We're right nearby, and we live in a bubble. It's an audio bubble. We hope not to pop. Coast to coast, border to border, and beyond, on the vast and hellaciously powerful microphones of FSR emanating live from the sweat. As we sweat the details. See, that's the, you gotta sweat the details there. It's very important to sweat the details. And, listen, we know Robbie the Mariner fan always sweats the details. 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All right, so our lead this story is from the mailbag of sorts via Boston. The Red Sox lost again. We'll get to that game in a minute. We normally don't talk about regular season baseball games. However, this was so zany, so crazy, so ridiculous. It rises to high crimes and misdemeanors of a mention in the Mahler monologue. However, our lead is from the post-trade deadline. Post-trade deadline leftovers. Those delicious morsels of goodness. Those little nuggets, bite-sized nuggets, which are so good. So if you've not been following this, perhaps not. I got an email from, I think it was Scott, not Blind Scott, but apparently there's more than one person named Scott in the Boston region there, the Commonwealth. So this guy Scott emails me and said, "Did you see this bull crap?" And of course I looked at it and I was like, "Oh yeah, that's fine." So I want to address this here. So I was reading an email and apparently there's a story going around that the Red Sox, quote, discussed, close quote, various trades for Francisco Lindor, Bobby Witt Jr., and Eli De La Cruz. All right, that's leading up to the trade, though. I know, it's kind of funny, isn't it? Yeah. Scott thought it was hilarious. He's very cynical. This is not Blind Scott, this other guy. So anyway, that's a good jumping off point. Let us discuss the question, and I'm going to address this in a tone that I think is appropriate. So what is the significance of the Red Sox reportedly kicking the tires, inquiring about Eli De La Cruz, Bobby Witt Jr., and Francisco Lindor? So I've got four seasons, don't trust Jumbo, and twinkling stars. And we will combine all of these things together, and we're going to have the gabagool. We're going to have the gabagool, and then we're going to have the babaganoush is what we're going to have. So to lead off here, this is what's known, and Scott seems to get it. This guy Scott, that he, and I don't know who he is. He's not a regular contributor to the show. However, it is a strategic leak, is what this is. That's the way I will phrase this, right? This is a strategic leak, aggressively window shopping. You know, it's like, hey, you tell your wife, I'm gonna go down to the mall. There's still a mall? Yeah, there's a mall. So I'm gonna go down to the mall, and you're gonna buy something. I'm gonna go. And so then you get back to the house, and the wife says, well, did you buy anything? He says, well, you know, I didn't really buy anything. What were you doing? You were there for a while. Well, I was aggressively looking. I was trying to see what I might buy. You know, that kind of thing. I was looking around. Good luck. Good luck. So Boston, the way they're talking here, they were walking down the shortstop showroom, Rodeo Drive. They had their noses pressed against the glass and their slobber chops. And they were, oh, Bobby Witt Jr. and Eli De La Cruz. That's fantasy land. Now, the Red Sox asking about them, it's kind of like me going into the Ritz-Carlton of the Four Seasons and saying, hey, do you guys have a coupon code? Yeah, they'd laugh at you, and then you'd be arrested and kicked out, and, you know, it's like, come on. They inquired. so stupid. Just to try to feel something, you know, just to try to get that vibe. Oh, maybe we'll get a real shortstop there. Good luck. I'm pretty sure that certainly Eli De La Cruz and Bobby Witt Jr. are not available. Not, you know, the Royals suck. Bobby Witt Jr. signed a forever contract. And Eli De La Cruz, he didn't have the forever contract. However, He is the anchor to whatever that is in Cincinnati with the Reds. And so they're not being put in a Boston gift packet. That's not happening. There's no basket they're being put into. Now, Francisco Lindor is the one name that is head and shoulders realistic. Of course, that means you have to pay the bill. And the only thing, and Scott, my listener Scott pointed out, is that, well, the Red Sox will take Lindor if the Mets pay his contract. Like, I don't think that's going to happen. Like, the Mets will be like, we're a big market team. You can afford to pay Francisco Lindor and all that. And so, he's available. I mean, the Mets would personally drive him and his luggage all the way up I-95. And if, you know, Boston swallowed the Albatross contract, they'd even throw in a Gulfstream, or at least the use of a Gulfstream for private flights. Now, the real message the Red Sox are sending is we don't have a shortstop. We do not have a shortstop. It is a black hole. It is a blank space on our bingo card. However, we are the E word, efforting. We're efforting. This is the Boston baseball team trying to convince the fan base that they are dating a supermodel when they're actually texting their bedraggled ex at 2 a.m. saying, hey, you up? That's pretty much it. I mean, that's how that goes. And so, listen, they're not getting Bobby Witt Jr. and L.A. De La Cruz. It's just not. Lindor, I could see Lindor ending up in Boston. But the whole thing just is, I love these after the fact things that are leaked, strategically leaked by the teams to say, yeah, we really went for it. Man alive. Boy, that escalated. We really tried to get that guy. All right, now, furthermore, to the zaniness that happened last night at the ballpark formerly known as Sky Dome there in Toronto, where the Red Sox and the Blue Jays game was delayed a little over 15 minutes. You can't delay a game. These things are timed. We need to get these games over with. Rob Manfred wants all these games to end very quickly. So why was the game delayed? Did somebody get whacked with a baseball, hit over the head with a bat? No. There was a very bizarre situation in the seventh inning of this game. Now, I'm going to try to describe. There was a lot of confusion. I'm going to try to describe what happened. And the thumbnail recap of this, there was confusion over how many outs there were. What? I know. So you had the Toronto Blue Jays, the Boston Red Sox, the umpires, who didn't seem to know what was going on. Say what? Yeah, I know. Anyway, so this like long delay, there was a debate, you know, whether a Boston run should have scored in the seventh inning. So let me give you the condensed Cliff Notes version of this. So with two runners aboard and nobody out, Nick Sogard hit a liner that bounced before Vladimir Guerrero Jr. So the Blue Jays first baseman, he fielded it and then produced one out because the ball bounced. So he produced one out. However, the scoreboard operator clearly taking a lot of shots of vodka and other hard liquor. And so this guy over there, he just put two outs up. Because why not? Okay, fine. So he screwed up. So then Sedane Rafaela flew out. That's the actual second out. But remember, the scoreboard said there were already two outs. So this guy flew out. That should be the second out. But it's actually the third out in the eyes of the players. Are like, well, that's the third out because they thought that was a double play. Guerrero eventually stepped on first. And Sogard left without tagging up, completing an appeal for the third out. However, the Boston run had already scored. Are you confused? I'm confused telling you this. But wait, there's more. So it turns out that the umpires didn't know what was going on. So they said, well, let's contact the overlords in New York and see if they know what's going on. So the umpires contacted the Major League Baseball's Operations Center in New York, and they ruled that the run counted, cutting Toronto's lead. It was 2-1, and so it was very odd. And the question is, what stood out? What stood out about the Red Sox and their base-running blunder in Toronto? And the Blue Jays are not out of the woods either. So this whole thing, and I watched it several times on the interweb, this entire thing, Keystone Cops, right? Old Hollywood, get the Benny Hill music going, and it was hilarious. Think about it, with all the things that we have, all of them, and these guys didn't know how many outs there were. Like they treated the out total was like advanced calculus, which is hilarious to me. So the Red Sox wandered around Rogers Center in full zombie mode, completely hypnotized by the boozing scoreboard operator or whatever he was doing there, with the incorrect number of outs. They were mesmerized, kind of like when you go to a casino and you're playing the slot machine and you just keep pulling the lever or hitting the button, which I guess is what you do now. And that's the way to do it. So the Red Sox were so locked into the, I guess they're so into this whole analytics thing and all that stuff that they forgot arithmetic. They're worried about analytics. They're not worried about arithmetic. And I guess they outsourced that. They said, well, we don't need to count the outs. We'll just depend on the scoreboard. Okay. That makes sense. Just depend on the scoreboard. Nothing wrong with that. Now I've seen that before. I last saw that on a Saturday morning Little League game. So I have seen it. The team didn't know how many outs there were and all that. And of course, they got orange slices for that. The players on the Red Sox and Blue Jays, they didn't get orange slices. Now, that what followed was a group project of total incompetence by both the Red Sox and the Blue Jays. You had confused players here, there, and everywhere. The managers didn't really know what was going on. The umpires had to ask Big Brother to help them out. And then it got a 15-minute rule seminar. I bet you the people in New York didn't even know what happened. Hey, pull out the dusty rule book. Let's see what rule. We got to look at the rule. And there's always some Poindexter that's, oh, I know what the rule is. Let me double check. I'll check that. So it's just, again, a group project of total incompetence there between these two teams. Everyone gets an F. Now, the other part of it in the post-game situation, we learned after the fact that Anthony Siegler, apparently that's a player for the Red Sox. I've never heard of him. And he said that the third base coach told him there was one out, but Siegler looked at the scoreboard and saw two outs. And then he said, no excuse. It's unacceptable. So he's like, well, I was told by my coach the right number of outs. I just chose to look at the scoreboard. And that's what I chose to go with. Now, the thing that gets even better is Toronto, we learned, could have, you talk about Fugazi. Toronto could have gotten rid of that run. They could have made the run go abracadabra, hocus pocus. Are you keeping track of this? So there's this, there's a,

goodbye. Get out of here. See you later. He was very emotional. Verklempt is the word I will use when talking to reporters. Of course, then Anderson, while he was a ball of tears, was like, hey, listen, life is bigger than baseball. Life is bigger than trying to entertain people with baseball. Well, he hadn't been able to entertain anyone in years. It's been a bit of a problem there. He acknowledged the game brought him a lot of great memories, a fair amount of money, and he also said some significant pain. A lot of that was self-inflicted by Tim Anderson, who famously compared himself to Jackie Robinson and then got upset when someone called him Jackie Robinson, which seems to make no sense to me, but what do I know? Anyway, that was Josh Donaldson. I think that was the beef between Josh Donaldson, who I think was with the Yankees, and Tim Anderson. And the wokesters at baseball got all upset and all that because Tim Anderson was offended. And so they over, you know, it was back in the prime woke times. They got very upset. Anyway, he acknowledged that he doesn't like baseball anymore. He stopped enjoying baseball, and which is fair because watching him play was not enjoyable. He's sucked for years. All right, so the question, though, let's get down to the case. So the White Sox have decided they're going to give a special honor to Tim Anderson. He spent most of his career with the White Sox. He bounced around because he's stunk for the last several years. So the question is this. Does Tim Anderson deserve the royal treatment to have a White Sox tribute night on the south side of Chicago? So when I saw this, and I'm not making this up, I thought this was satire. I knew he had retired. I'd read that on a couple of places that he had retired. So I knew that Tim Anderson had announced his retirement. I figured that was kosher. The part about the tribute I thought was satire. I thought that was Sports Talk Barry or Butt Crack Sports or one of the parody accounts. I thought there's no way. This guy's not anywhere good enough to have that kind of tribute. And apparently they are going to have a night in September for Tim Anderson. And it's like, why? Only on the South Side does a couple of pretty good years, which is really what Tim Anderson had, just a couple of pretty good years, do you get a victory lap? Are you that desperate as the White Sox? You have nothing to latch onto that you're going to celebrate Tim Anderson? Like, does anyone there know how to say no? Are there any adults in the room? So Anderson's prime lasted about as long as a Snapchat story, about that long, that nobody bothered to open. You know, you get those things, you don't open them, or the invisible messages, and you just kind of ignore it and all that stuff. And he became the face of what the Whites, I remember the White Sox hyping up this generation. There's another one of the fraud options of the, oh, the minor league system. Oh, we're going to be so good. All these minor leaguers, right? Oh, man, they're going to be great. Fully loaded. And Tim Anderson was the face of that era of White Sox baseball. Right? And that produced legitimately nothing. Zero. Zippo. Bupkis. In terms of any kind of success. I think they had one playoff series win, but it was in the pandemic year and all that stuff. So just a mountain of wasted expectations and hyperbole and all that. And then came the defining moment. The defining moment of Tim Anderson's career. You know where I'm going? Dateline, Cleveland, Ohio, the KO kid. The KO kid, Jose Ramirez, who turned Mr. Anderson into a constellation. Boom, boom, boom, boom, boom. With one right hand heard round the baseball world. And all of a sudden, all that swag, all that machismo from Tim Anderson, poof, it went away. Bye-bye. See you later. He was fitted for a new hat after that. The hat was the twinkling stars in a halo around his head as Ramirez, he committed one of the great punches. He landed an absolute haymaker. Now, pre-punch, Tim Anderson was an average major league player. He was okay, not great. Post-punch, that's it. Na na na na na na na. Hey, goodbye. You know this. His OPS crashed. He was into the cellar. And it's not, here's the other thing. It's not even the most famous White Sox fight of all time. Like, that's number two behind Robin Ventura getting noogies from Nolan Ryan. Like, if you're old enough to remember that, that's

0: still better. Anderson's career comps. You know who the comps are? Most like Tim. Who do you think they are? Probably a couple Hall of Famers in there. You won a batting title, Tim Anderson, multi-time All-Star. No. The most comparable players to Tim Anderson are D.D. Gregorius and Yunesky Betancourt. Now, when those guys were done with baseball, did they have a night for D.D. Gregorius? Did they have a night for Yunesky Betancourt? No. Listen, celebrating the face of a failed rebuild is a choice. It's a choice the White Sox have decided to make. So what exactly are you celebrating? Are you gonna, what's the opposite of a bobblehead? You're going to hand out a Tim Anderson laying on the ground statue to all the kids under 15 that go to the White Sox games? Anyway, all right, there it is. I ranted. I feel better now. You might not have enjoyed that, but it was therapeutic for me, so that's all I care about. If you'd like to be part, 877-99 on Fox, 877-996-6369. Also on X, at Ben Maller. Has there ever been a White Sox player that won a fight? Because the only ones I can remember lost fights. Robin Ventura and Tim Anderson. I'm sure there's been one that won a fight.
1: AJ well, Pruszynski?
0: Oh, AJ Pruszynski. But yeah, you're right. You know, you are correct. That was pretty good. That was in the early 2000s, right?
1: Yes.
0: You're right. All right. Yeah, there you go. White Sox are still down on the scoreboard, though, Coop. They're still trailing. Yeah. All right. One of the most famous sportscasters who a lot of people grew up with has gone viral, and there's a lot of questions. There's a lot of people asking questions. We'll try to get to the bottom of the mystery. We'll get to that, and we will do it next. However, as we press on here, time now for the A Block. Let's see, what hour is it? Let's go to the Lorena Theater in Sherman Oaks, California, and let's find out what hour it is right now.
2: Hour number four.
0: Oh, you are such a fox, Lorena. My God. 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

0: 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Reminder to check out the podcast page and the fifth hour on the weekends. Also, there's a big Maller meet and greet coming up. Oh, it's huge. How about Jim Rome? He said that for years. Huge. Worked. Good for him. Jim Rome. He used to work here. Upstairs back in the day. I'm so old. I worked when I looked in local radio in San Diego. Jim was doing a local radio show back then. Anyway. Maller meet and greet coming up. Vegas, August 29th. Less than 3 weeks away. Be there, be square. Check it out. Want to call in? 877-99 on Fox, on X, at Ben Maller. That's at Ben Maller if you'd like to be part. You can also say hello on X, at, as we said, at Ben Maller. Mark's here, right over there. He's the pride of Chicago. I should have just had him do the Tim Anderson rant. He's a White Sox guy. Are you pro-Tim Anderson, or where are you neutral? Where are you at on Tim Anderson?
1: There should be no big celebration. Right. Just keep going. Move on.
0: I agree. Good job. Mark with a C. I didn't tell him to say that. Mark with a C, Ramsey, at 64. Mark Ramsey, 64950, with a C. Koopaloop, a Bronco fan. That's a Bronco fan. Your comments can and will be used against you in the court of sports radio, so please act accordingly. Ryan writes in, and Ryan's in Maine. He's a big jab guy, Maller militia guy. He says White Sox might be down on winning fights, but they are up on a guy closing a World Series game who was drunk. Mark Burley in Game 3 of the 0-5 series in the 14-inning game. So completely, what was he drinking? Was he drinking whiskey, vodka? We don't know. All right. I know the Red Sox, a lot of baseball players back in the old days. Man, a lot of boozing. Yeah. When I was doing stuff with the Dodgers, there was a guy that played for the 86 Mets who told me some amazing stories that would have ended up with many of those guys in jail rather than them being honored for their World Series win over the weekend in New York. But times were different. Ferg Dog says the new Bills Stadium sounds like a mess. Glad we don't have that problem at the Intuit Dome. You have an obstruction view of the court. Even with all the bathrooms, you don't have an obstructed view. Unobstructed view, you have no obstruction. Easy for me to say. Eloy from Compton says, Ben, here's my favorite Tim Anderson play, and it's the punch, the punchy punch. Let's go back to the phones. We'll say hello to. Let's say hello to Mike the Leprechaun in Boston. Hello, or Boston adjacent. Hello, Mike the Leprechaun. The Red Sox are falling apart. Your thoughts?
2: Yes. Three games in a row. That's not the end of the world, but that was a crazy play. That seventh inning thing you described?
0: How did they have a fourth out? I didn't even know you could. Who came up with that? Like, who said, well, no, the Blue Jays could have gotten a fourth out. Who came up with that?
2: You explained it very well in your monologue.
0: Well, thank you. I appreciate that. Thank you.
2: Yes. Anyway, I'm going to do a quick shout out again to my podcast neighbor, Mike Chancelot, and he only goes by Chance because there's too many Mikes, apparently. Is that correct? There's too many Mikes in the world.
0: Mike is a popular name. Is it still a popular name? Are kids still being named Mike? It is not.
2: No, not anymore. It's not even in the top 10.
0: What is the most popular name for kids?
2: Something like Liam, I believe, is one of them. Liam?
0: Liam?
3: Yeah, I think that's
0: Liam,
3: true.
0: Well, really, Liam's popular. What else? What other?
3: Probably something dumb like Braxton.
0: I remember, wasn't like Hudson and Brooklyn popular like 10 years ago or something like
3: let's,
0: that?
3: Let's look at the top 10 names.
0: All right, you're listening to our live coverage. These are the names that, you know, 15-20 years from now, these kids will be all grown up and then, in sports, and they'll be stars in sports. These are the names. I'm old. I'm 20 years from now, I'll probably need somebody to take care of me. So these will be the kids.
2: I think Declan is in there, which is a surprising name. Declan is coming on strong.
0: Declan?
3: Yeah, yeah. It was, but it's not on the top 10 for 2026. Right,
0: give me the top five, Coop. Go. Yeah,
3: it's separated by
0: gender.
3: Gender, yes.
0: Oh, okay.
3: I know. Wow.
4: Can't believe
0: I thought
4: they did
0: there
4: that.
0: Was no gender. Yeah, what's up with that? I know, come it's on, crazy. Man.
3: So the number one baby girl name for 2026.
0: Yeah.
3: Olivia.
0: Olivia. Mm-hmm. I feel like that's an old name that came back. I feel like in the 1920s.
3: A lot of these.
0: A woman
3: seem to
0: dancing
3: be,
0: was named Olivia.
3: I yeah. Think. A lot of these yeah. seem to be like, you know, revivals.
0: Okay.
3: Number two, Amelia.
0: Yeah, another Amelia Earhart. There you go.
3: Yeah.
0: The famous, nobody even knows who that is anymore. Big story back in the day.
3: Number three, Eliana.
0: Eliana. Oh, that's kind of a, that could be a hot, you know, hot girl. Yeah, I feel like you do grow into your name, so you got to be yeah. careful. You know, if you give a girl a hot name, she might, you know, give a guy a, you know, name.
3: Number four, Sophia.
0: Oh, yeah. Was Sophia Vergara, right? She's,
3: yeah.
0: Yeah, she's old, though. Right?
3: Yeah.
0: And
3: number five, Charlotte.
0: Charlotte coming in strong at number five.
3: Yes.
2: Charlotte Webb.
3: Yes.
0: Real spider.
3: Now, for baby boy names of 2026 so far.
0: Or pig. Yeah.
3: Number one is Noah.
0: Noah. Mm-hmm. All right.
2: Yeah.
3: Number two is Liam.
2: Yeah.
0: Okay. Liam. All right.
3: Number three, Oliver.
0: Oliver, really?
3: Yeah.
2: Oliver Twist.
0: Oliver coming back.
3: Number four, Elijah.
0: Elijah. Oh, like Eli Manning's named Elijah. Yeah.
3: And number five, Mateo.
0: Mateo?
3: Yeah.
2: It's short for Mateus, by the way. Anyway.
0: All right.
2: The only person who ever called me Mike, Michael, was my mother, and I knew I was in big trouble. If I heard Michael.
0: Yeah. Well, I, so, anyway. When I heard Benjamin, I knew my ass was getting kicked. You know, my dad, you know, dad would kick my ass. So. What happened?
2: Mary, do you know this? Mary had a little lamb. Did you know that? Mary had a little lamb.
0: Why didn't it ever grow up? Why is it always little? Why didn't she have a big lamb? It never
2: no,
0: grew
2: no,
0: up.
2: No. Mary had a little lamb. Apparently, she's not a vegan anymore.
0: All right, thank you. 2% chance is in Alabama. Hello, 2% chance. Welcome.
5: Yes, sir. Olivia Newton-John.
0: Oh, this is off to a terrible start. Let's start over. Can we clean that up in post? All right, cool. Can we clean that up in post, please?
3: Yeah, we just dumped the last 40 seconds, so you can just
0: you
3: go.
0: Can't
3: just
0: say start. That on the air, dude. Let's try. Let's go to Alabama. 2% chance. Hello, 2% chance. Welcome.
6: Hey, what's up, Ben? How you doing this early morning?
0: Hold on a second.
6: So,
0: hold on. Well, Coop just told me that's a little too peppy. He just told me in talkback. Is that correct, Coop? Is that
3: we've got a lot of overnight listeners.
0: Early morning, people trying to wake up to. Yeah, it's a little too peppy. Can we do that again?
6: Right.
0: Let's do it from the top. Yes. All right, hold on a sec here. That's I apologize. Chance knows he's on the payroll. We went over this in the table read in the afternoon, and for some reason I guess he wasn't paying attention. He might have been playing on his phone. He was playing a game on his phone or something. I apologize. Let's try that again. Let's go. 3, 2. Let's go to Alabama. 2% chance. Hello, 2% chance. Welcome.
7: Hey, good morning, man. Thanks for taking the call. I really appreciate it. So you were talking about some Chicago White Sox players. Two players came to my mind. Chris Sale, didn't he get in a big fight? Am I thinking of the right guy? And I knew
0: Chris Sale, who's now with the Atlanta Braves, most famous for Edward Scissorhands when he chopped up the uniforms with the White Sox. Was it special alternative uniforms that he didn't want to wear? So he took scissors and cut them all up so the players couldn't wear them. How much did that cost him? Okay. That must have cost him a lot of money. Those uniforms are expensive.
7: Yeah.
0: Oh, he's making a lot of money.
7: Yeah, she was Joe Jackson. You know, he beat the crap out of them shoes. But, man, why is everyone complaining about, you know, the Bills Stadium? I'm a huge Bills fan, man. That is my team. These obstructed seats, they are not going to be sold during the games. They have nothing to do with the games.
0: Why are you defending the incompetence of spending $2 billion on a stadium? You should have no obstructed view seats. It's incompetence. It's malfeasance. You hire someone to design a stadium. I can do it right now on the interweb, on AI. I can come up with a stadium with no obstructed seats. You're telling me the Buffalo Bills couldn't do that? Why would you defend them?
7: I'm not defending the fact that they made obstructed seats. I'm just saying that they're not going to put some poor fan there, man. You know, maybe they didn't get it done in time. They said they're going to fix it.
0: Well, you know what they should do? I have a solution. I've activated the Mather Think Tank, and I have a great idea. For the fans, for those seats, don't get rid of them. That is the blind seating section. All right. That's where you sit the blind. If you're a blind Bills fan and you want a ticket, that's where you sit them. Right there. Boom. Done.
7: That might work, man. That might work. You know, before Josh Allen got there, I would love to have been blind because it was a long, long.
0: You had a couple of good games. Ryan Fitzpatrick had a few good games back in the day.
7: From 1999 to 2020 with no playoffs. It was a long route, man.
0: Well, you know, you got a lot of high draft picks, though, so that's good. A lot of high draft picks.
7: Yeah.
0: It was all worth it.
7: And you were talking earlier about Heisman Trophy winners that that didn't get drafted. I remember Starbuck, he went back when they had a 10th round. I think he was a 10th round guy, if memory serves. I used to be my dad was a Cowboys fan.
0: Yeah, there've been a bunch. I mean, at one point, the Heisman, it was a big thing, but it's like you had to prove yourself to the NFL. Now it's all about who hypes themselves up most for the draft. That's who gets drafted in the top of the draft. It's like the guys that have the good marketing, and Mendoza had good marketing, and so he got drafted high. He's a developmental quarterback, should have been a fourth or fifth round draft pick, but now the Raiders are going to learn he should have been a fourth or fifth round draft pick. They'll soon find out. All right, let's say hello to Eeny, Meeny, Miny, Mo. By the way, let me do this. Let me bring in Steve in Manhattan for this, because he'll be perfect for this. So, you know, you remember the name Chris Berman? You remember that name, Berman? You know, no?
4: Yes.
0: All right. So he has gone viral here. He made a public appearance at the Pro Football Hall of Fame. The video just made the rounds yesterday. Wow. You see this, Coop? Everybody see
3: it? Yes, I did see
0: it. All right. So it was very odd. He was walking. He stopped to sign some autographs. He was standing. He was walking around. And then there was like a golf cart to pick him up and a lot of body shaming going on. Normally, you'd say, well, that's not right. This is a very odd look. It looks like, you know, what's they have that Brazilian, is it the booty?
3: It's a reverse BBL.
0: Exactly, a reverse Brazilian booty lift. The opposite of that, is that the Iowa booty letdown? I don't know what that is, but
3: BBL minus.
0: He appears to no longer have an ass. It's very odd. I don't know what happened. I hope he's okay. There's rumor, you know, nobody's really said anything that he's like lacking as a medical condition or something like that. I don't know, but it's not a great look. Did you see this, Steve? You didn't see this, did you? You're not on the internet. You're not.
4: No, I didn't see that. A lot of people think Len Berman's his brother, but they're not brothers. But Chris Berman has what's called a reverse mohawk. Now, let me just get into that Mikey name.
0: Well, hold on a second. Now, Berman is, he is 70 something. He says he's going to retire in 2029. So I think he's 72. He's going to retire when he's 75. I hope he makes it. I hope, I'm pulling for him. I'm pulling for him. I thought they already got rid of him at one point, ESPN. Anyway, they brought him back. Last I heard years ago, he was living in Hawaii. All right, go ahead. Yes. I'm sorry, Steve. Go ahead.
4: Yeah, but half the country now is on that shot that makes you lose weight. So you don't know if he's losing it legit or he just took the shot. But anyway.
0: Well, he didn't lose weight. He just lost his ass. That's all. He appears to be a very large and in charge.
4: Okay. All right. Whatever's going on, then it's going on. Listen, the name Mike and Mikey became popular after the Life cereal commercial in the 70s, and Mikey, he likes it, you know, and that name took off. A lot of people had that name, Michael, or Mike, or Mikey, and they would also call them, there's all the guys in the audience, they were called Mickey for some reason, whatever, was just the spelling of it.
0: Well, it was Mickey Mouse, of course, the great Mickey Mouse, I think that was
4: Yeah,
0: it.
4: But I don't think the birth certificate says Michael with him, but that's where
0: it it's always on, like, you know, Robert and Bob, like, you have, like, two different names, Richard and Dick, you know, it's very odd, who decided you get two names? All right, so Ben Maller Show, we've got Cite the Bite, the great sports radio mystery, we'll get to that, we'll do it next.
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28: Scattered thunderstorms continue across parts of the Midwest, Ohio Valley, and Northeast today, with some storms capable of producing heavy rain, gusty winds, frequent lightning, and localized flooding through the afternoon. Across the West, hot, dry weather keeps wildfire concerns elevated in parts of California, Nevada, Utah, Arizona, and New Mexico. Warm, humid air lingers across much of the East, with intervals of sunshine and clouds making for another muggy summer day before cooler air slowly begins filtering into parts of the Midwest later today. Temperatures will range from 70s across the Pacific Northwest to 80s through much of the Midwest, with widespread 90s stretching from the southern plains into the southeast. Hawaii stays warm with highs in the low to mid 80s, breezy trade winds and passing showers, while Alaska stays cooler with scattered rain and temperatures mainly in the 50s and 60s throughout the state. That's your national forecast. I'm Chris Powers.
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0: 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We roll on and on and on and on. A reminder, if you want to do us a solid, I know you do. 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It's omnipresent. 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And all you do is you type in Ben Maller Show. It'll come up there, and you click on the thingamajig there, and you follow it, and then it'll show up, and you can listen however you want. Every hour, the whole show.
1: By so-called experts. You try to tell us who's doing the talking.
0: All right, let's do it. Here we go. Sight the mic. Let's go to the audio tape. Someone from sports the last 7 to 10 days. 10 days. Quickly.
2: Killing more people.
0: All right, play it again. Play it again.
2: Killing more people.
0: All right. Who is that? Could be an athlete, former athlete, coach, player. I'll say caller five, Mark. All right. Coop.
3: Not number five.
0: All right. Here we go. Caller one, Hollering James. Who is it, Hollering James, for a golden ticket, James?
4: He played again.
0: What did he say? Oh, he played again.
2: Killing more people.
4: Is it Steph Curry?
0: Is that Steph Curry for a golden ticket? No, it's not Steph Curry. Pizza Papa's caller number two. Pizza Papa, who is it? Sight to Bite Pizza Papa.
5: That was obviously Wink Martindale.
0: Is that Wink Martindale? That's a relevant name. Last seven. No, it is incorrect. This guy was a ball boy for the Minnesota Vikings under Dennis Green. Play it again. Play it again. Play it again. Play it again.
2: Killing more people.
0: All right. Let's go to caller three. Lucky Tony. Who is it, Lucky Tony?
6: Bears.
0: All right. Is it Bears? No. Caller four. Chris in Boston. Who is it, Chris?
7: Randy Moss.
0: Is that Randy Moss? No, you gave a legitimate answer. What's wrong with you? Owns the NCAA record, 18 straight games with at least one touchdown reception. Coach Russell, quickly, Coach Russell.
8: I'm going to go with Larry Fitzgerald.
0: Yeah, that's a winner, caller five. Yeah. That's a winner. We won the game. Coach Russell, you got a golden ticket. You got a golden ticket. 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
1: 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The Odd Couple with Rob Parker and Kelvin Washington. The Jason Smith Show with Mike Harmon. And The Ben Maller Show. 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
8: Three staccato cries of Mayday and an eyewitness report of a mid-air explosion is about all that is known this morning of the British Columbia air disaster, which yesterday claimed 52 lives.
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26: It is a Game of Thrones and Taco Tuesday on this Pat and Aaron Show, even though I'm saddened that the most recent season here of Game of Thrones, House of the Dragon, is over already. These seasons just fly by. I mean, 8 episodes, and they're all like an hour long, so it's a lot. I mean, they're almost the length of a movie sometimes, but it's also very sad to already have it be past us already. But Game of Thrones and Taco Tuesday on the Pat and Aaron Show. Aaron Jacobson, we should get live updates from Emma Joles today. I don't know exactly where.
0: A hernia.
26: Yeah, he does. He's got a hernia. He won't after today. He's got hernia surgery today. I still don't know. Those of you who are listening who are doctors, we actually have smart people that listen to this show. Just mind-boggling at times to think about. But yeah, if you're a doctor and you can explain, I think he's getting the mesh situation is what he told us. But if you want to explain what Aaron's going to go through today as part of his hernia surgery, 82945, or you can even call us, doctor, at 888-388-0957.
0: Well, call in. Don't call us doctors, because we're not doctors.
26: Yeah, no, it was call us, comma, doctors. Doctor, right? No, not call us doctors. Call us, doctor, right? I'm asking the doctor to call us, Sam Cohen, is what's going on here. But Game of Thrones over, but the Rays season just keeps, and that's what, you know, when you have TV shows that you like Game of Thrones, it sucks doubly. I've noticed this. Like, if the Rays were just blowing chunks right now, the fact that Game of Thrones is over would be that much more devastating, because you need your good shows that you like to watch, your series, your whatever you like to watch outside of sports becomes that much more important when sports aren't going well, right? It's almost like the relief. Like, oh, God, I just watched the Rays suck, but at least I can watch Game of Thrones now. Well, we can't watch Game of Thrones, but good for us. The Rays, not only do they not suck, they're playing unbelievable baseball, and they found a way again last night to win their 7th consecutive game now on this West Coast road trip. And I was thinking coming into the series, if you were to, and I didn't expect it for a second, but if you were to get swept by Oakland in Sacramento, I guess it, not by Oakland, by the A's in Sacramento, it would be a successful West Coast road trip. It would suck to lose the last three and to go into play the team like the A's and lose all those games. But you go 6-3 on a West Coast road trip. And like I said yesterday, Brian Anderson was saying it on the TV broadcast. Like, doesn't matter who you're playing, going out west or how good they are. Like, going out west is hard. It's hard to do. So if you'd have won 6-9, it would have been a decent road trip. And it looked for a bit last night like certainly they wouldn't be 7-0 on this road trip, because they were down for much of the game. And I dozed at some point after the first inning. I was so excited when the Rays went up in the first on that Yandy Donger. And I'm like, all right, here we go. We're off to a good start. Let's see how. And to me, because I believe in so much of this baseball team, and like, I wasn't going to learn a whole lot about the offense or anything like that last night, the most intriguing thing going into the game, and we talked about this yesterday, was what does Freddie Peralta look like in start number 2 for the Rays? And Aaron and I had talked about it, and it was, you know, we were saying, like, it's not like they're going to change who Freddie Peralta is as a pitcher overnight or between the first and second start. But, you know, I suggested, I thought there was a decent chance that there were at least some things that Kyle Snyder saw, some notes that he took, some things that he would suggest to kind of start that process with Freddie Peralta. Not a great night last night for Freddie Peralta, but not a bad one. But after the Rays get the one from Yandy in the top of the first, then there was the bottom of the first, which was just so frustrating, because right away, Peralta starts giving up the hits. And I don't know about you, but I'm like, oh, God. Here we go. They're going to chase him early. This doesn't look good. And, you know, the first run obviously coming home, because he just, again, started off the game giving up hits. And then you got the Met. I'm trying to remember, Sam, the last time, and I shouldn't even say a Rays catcher. Maybe I should say a catcher on an attempted steal through a worse pickoff attempt than what we saw from Fortes last night in the bottom of the first. And I understand he may have been trying to hit walls in front of the bag so that he could come home with it. But even with that in mind, really piss poor execution.
0: The throw itself, when I saw it, it gave me flashbacks. And this
26: the Little League?
0: No. It gave me flashbacks to former Rays pitcher J.P. Howell. I don't know if you remember when he would throw that curveball sometimes, he would spike it in the dirt.
26: Yeah.
0: It would bounce over the home plate netting. Like, that's how bad that throw was.
26: JP was an interesting cat.
0: I loved him.
26: He was an interesting cat. Like, when you talked to him in the clubhouse, he was just kind of different.
0: I could see that.
26: I don't know how to explain JP Howell. Soft-spoken, but with a little bit of swagger. I don't know. But I like JP. But yes, I do remember that pitch. But that was one of the worst throws I've ever seen from Nick Fortes in the bottom of the first inning. I was like, oh, God. And it just kind of like immediately gave you like a bad feeling about the game. And it wasn't long after that that I did doze off. And I was so annoyed that last night's game in particular was at 9:40 because I was very interested in seeing how does Freddy Peralta look. So he ends up giving up the two in the bottom of the first. And again, the one was on the steal. It really wasn't on Peralta, but regardless, gives up the two in the first and then ends up going six innings, giving up six hits, striking out five. Listen, was he a dominant starter last night? No, not by any means, right? Not a guy that, like last year, would you go, wow, he looks like one of the best pitchers in baseball. Not that. But you got six innings out of him, only gave up three runs. For his second start in a Rays uniform, I think we have to be fairly happy with it. Like, at least be like, hey, it wasn't that bad. And I really believe you look at what Kyle Snyder can do for him, and I'm optimistic.
0: I think too, Pat, when you look at that play in particular, the bad throw by Fortes, they give Fortes an error when, of course, I'm drawing a blank on who advanced over to third. I want to say it was Cortes at the time, but if you look at that, to me, that's not an earned run on Freddie. So if you looked at the stat line and you saw six innings, two runs given up as opposed to three, it looks even better. But I saw a stat this morning.
26: It is interesting that that's an earned run.
0: Especially because they gave an error on the play. And I understand the error on the advance, but
26: he doesn't score without that throw being as poor as it
0: exactly.
26: was and going if into anything, center field.
0: Exactly. If anything, he's out at second because they had him if it's not a terrible throw.
26: Yeah, that I don't think you can say for sure.
0: But he
26: doesn't
0: come home.
26: But definitely there's no run scored. And that's the point where I agree with you. I don't think it should have been an earned run. But regardless.
0: When it comes to Kyle Snyder, though, you're talking about what he can do for him. Mm-hmm. So I saw this stat this morning. His fastball last night, Freddy Peralta threw it less than 50% of his pitches for the first time in three seasons. And we know that the Rays like to throw changeups. They throw the most changeups in all of baseball. So
26: almost twice as often as they did a season ago, by the way.
0: Which is awesome. And so you're right. It's not going to happen overnight, but there's no reason to believe that it won't work. You see just the difference between game one and two, because after that first inning, he did settle in and he looked pretty good.
26: Yep.
0: Now, he only had five Ks. I think when you think of him last year, you're thinking of 10, 11, 12 in a game. But you don't need to do that on this team because they more times than not, they're going to play good defense.
26: And you remember it was, I think, last week that you'd mentioned that he had been called Freddy Fastball, right, during his career. And I said, I think that's one of the things we'll see from Kyle Snyder is he'll get him to throw that fastball less. He'll get him, like he's done with the entire staff, to use the changeup more. And we've seen in one game the results of that, and hopefully it can continue to get better. But dozed off, and then I woke up. I was telling Sam the story, and if you follow me on X, you may have seen the timeline of exactly when I woke up. Because I woke up after dozing off probably middle innings, and it was 6-5. The A's were up. So I woke up during the middle of, and maybe because of, who knows, maybe the broadcast got a little amplified there. But I woke up in the middle of the eight-run eighth inning. And so I woke up, and it was 6-5. And as I was walking into our bathroom, which is right off my bedroom, we have a little master bathroom there. As I'm walking into the bathroom, I hear the fact that Ryan Vallade is getting hit, and it ended up being DeLuca. In my fog of just waking up, I didn't even realize. I just heard Vallade's going first to third, and the Rays had. I saw that it was 6-5, as I was getting out of bed groggily to go to the bathroom. If you're in your mid-40s, you know exactly what I'm talking about. I saw that it was 6-5. And I'm like, okay, they're in it. And on my way into the bathroom, I hear, again, DeLuca's single to send Valade from first to third. And now you've got runners at first and third with nobody out. And when I heard that as I was standing there using the bathroom, I knew the Rays were down a run. And now it's first and third with nobody out. There's no chance of going back to sleep. I mean, I think I was up for an hour, maybe plus, in the middle of the night, tweeting and watching the game, and just an unbelievable comeback to put up 8 runs in the 8th inning, win that game 10-6. It's their biggest inning of the entire season. And now, again, it's a 7-game road winning trip out west where it's difficult to win, a season's best 26 games above 500, 6 games now up in the American League East over the New York Yankees, who were off last night. Red Sox lost their 3rd straight last night. I was saying to Sam earlier, just a day early. I was a day early on the Red Sox losing streak. So great night for the Rays. Great night for Rays fans. And they come up 10-6 in Sacramento against the A's. And they get back into action tonight. We'll talk about that later on in the show. But is the NFL season going to be about just the Rams and everybody else? We know how good they look. How likely is it the Rams actually win the Super Bowl? Vegas will tell you it's very likely, but when we return, we're going to tell you why history says it ain't likely at all.
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0: news. Breaking news on the Pat and Aaron Show. Aaron Jacobson out today for hernia surgery. I'm getting correspondence. That's right. I'm getting correspondence from one Emma Joles, otherwise known as Aaron's mom. Apparently, the answer is no. She cannot get the phone in to actually have us speaking to Aaron while he's receiving the anesthesia, which was the goal, is that we could talk to Aaron while he was going under. That just sounded like a lot of fun. She says no to that, and I imagine that that's something they've been told, because I know that she'd be in for the bit, if possible. She also tells me surgery is at 7:30 a.m. this morning. You know what? Maybe, Emma, if you're listening, and I bet you are, Emma, maybe instead of phoning for anesthesia, maybe we get him on the horn like the second he wakes up. Although, no, if he goes in for surgery at 7:30, it's not like it's going to wrap up in 5 minutes. Probably won't be done in time. That's a bummer. That would be a lot of fun. But surgery is at 7:30. And also, according to my correspondent, Emma Joles, he is the most neurotic person ever. I can only imagine the amount of what if this, what if that. I hope they don't this, especially after what we did to him yesterday. When we said, oh, God, what if you wake up and they did the wrong surgery and removed you know what?
1: That's what I texted him this morning.
0: I know.
1: I said, don't lose a kosher hot dog.
0: Yeah. So rude. So mean. Yesterday was hilarious when I told you that I said that to him. Like, I hope they don't do the wrong surgery. And you were like, that would be awesome. So 7:30 for the young man. And we'll see. Maybe if it's not the longest surgery, we can get him post wake up. That would be pretty funny. See if they hop him up on some good drugs. But NFL football is almost here. I mean, we got the Hall of Fame game the other night, the Buccaneers preseason opener coming up on Friday night. The Bucs up in New York now to practice with the Jets against the Jets before their game on Friday night. I saw the Bucs put out a thing on social media yesterday. I think I saw it on Facebook. The guys talking, a lot of the players talking about like their thoughts on New York. And almost every guy was like, the traffic is terrible. According to them anyways, none of the Buccaneers want to live in New York. I don't think I saw Nacho on the video, though. How do you not ask Raheem Nunez-Rochez, who just spent time with the Giants before coming back here to the Buccaneers? You should have asked him. But anyways, that'll be a lot of fun on Friday night, at least for me. I don't know about you. I know a lot of people don't love preseason football. I do. I think it's important. And I like to know the guys who are going to play when the guys we expect to play get hurt, and they always do.
1: Pat, you talk about that video. I think the best piece of travel content I saw yesterday from the Bucs. How about our guy Greg Amon? The Bucs posted a picture of Baker Mayfield. You know, like he's got his little luggage and backpack on his carry, and he's walking to the plane. And our guy Greg Amon quote tweeted it, and it says, "I'd always heard he came with some baggage."
0: That's good. That is
1: great tweet, good. Greg Amon.
0: Yeah, underrated tweeter, Greg Amon. He's got a very subtle sense of humor. You know what I mean? He's not like a goof like me. Like people just expect me to be walking around like a clown. Greg Amon is as professional as they get. But when it's time, first of all, when it's time, he'll tell you where to go if he needs to. But also, very funny, but subtle humor from Greg Amon. So I mentioned before the break, and I'll raise my hand.

0: I'm one of the people who has said, I'm scared to death of the LA Rams with Myles Garrett. And Aaron Donald, they bring him back. Great. I'm sure he's going to be helpful. I'm sure it's going to be disgusting every now and then to see those guys next to each other. But Aaron Donald or not, scared to death of the LA Rams with Myles Garrett. Like, they feel that dangerous. However, history will tell you, don't just immediately believe that they're going to be the best team in football because they look like the best team in football. And Bill Barnwell from ESPN actually did a really good job going through and detailing the top 15 teams when it comes to their odds going into the season to be Super Bowl champion, right? The teams with the best odds to be Super Bowl champion going into the season. The Rams, this season's Rams, actually ranked 19th. I'm sorry, 9th. 9th. I just said it was 15 teams. I'm like, they ranked 19th out of 15. Yeah, they ranked 9th out of 15 overall odds going into the season. Believe it or not, the eight teams who had better odds, the eight teams that Vegas thought were more likely to go to and win a Super Bowl than this year's LA Rams team, only eight of them in the history, by the way, the eight teams that Vegas thought had better odds to win the Super Bowl than the LA Rams this season, none of them won the Super Bowl. Not a single one of them won the Super Bowl. Two of them didn't make the playoffs at all. Now, when you go through the entire 14 results, again, there are 15 teams, but one of them is this year's Rams team, so there are no results yet, obviously, right? But of the 14 teams that were in the top 15, there were two of them, only two of them, that actually went on to win the Super Bowl. And like I said earlier, of the top eight, two of them didn't even make the playoffs. So when you start looking at teams that look like dream teams, that look unstoppable, a lot of times it doesn't turn out to be the case. The only teams, and again, both of these teams went into the season with worse odds than this year's Rams team, but the only teams in the top 15 ever to actually win the Super Bowl when it comes to odds were the 1994 49ers and the 2018 Patriots. That's it. So the Rams look about as dominant as a football team could be. That may not be the case when the season actually plays out, because the NFL is as volatile as any league in sports because of how physical it is and the amount of injuries that we see year in and year out. We're already seeing them league wide, and knock on wood, like Aaron said yesterday, so far so good for the Buccaneers when it comes to major injuries. All right, we're going to get to today's top headlines with Sam Cohen coming up on the other side. Could it be bad for baseball that the Dodgers are actually struggling right now? Sam Cohen will fill us in on why that could be the case coming up during today's top headlines. And how coveted would Baker Mayfield be if the Bucks let him go into free agency next year? We'll get into some of the names who could be on the free agent list after this season when it comes to the quarterback position. A couple other eye-opening names that could be available as well. That's all next. Pat and Aaron Show.
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0: Breaking news! I've got more breaking news from my correspondent Emma Joles at just how hilarious my co-host Aaron Jacobson is. If you didn't know, where the hell have you been? You better start listening more often. Aaron's going to get hernia surgery today. He'll be out today. Tomorrow, maybe a little longer, but we expect him back on Thursday. But we expect him back on Thursday. But according to my correspondent, Aaron Jacobson, hernia surgery correspondent, Emma Joles, a.k.a. Aaron's mom, the nurse told Aaron that they were going to shave him for the surgery. And Aaron became concerned that they were going to shave his chest. He's having hernia surgery, which, if you don't know, is very close to your package. And he was worried they were going to shave his chest for some reason. And the nurse had to explain to him that it's just, quote unquote, local shaving, which is like, yeah, they shave. If you've got hair where they're going to cut you open, they make sure that's, you know, not very hairy. They shave you up first. He's freaked out.
17: That's got to be the most Jacobson concern of all time.
0: I mean, Sam, if you're going to have surgery on your lower extremities, would you be worried that they may, in fact, shave your chest before said surgery?
17: I'd probably be fired up about it. I'd be like, oh, free shave.
0: Listen, I'm at the age and shape where I've done the whole EKG thing, just to be sure, right? And have you ever seen that, Sam, what they do when they do an EKG to check your heart?
17: I've had an EKG. I don't remember.
0: So they put a bunch of these little stickies on you, right?
17: All over you, right?
0: Yeah. And they shave every spot that they're going to put one of those little electrodes or whatever they're called. They've shaved the spot before they stick it on so it sticks on well. But they only shave that little area. So you go home and your whole chest is like patchwork because they've shaved little spots all over it.
17: That sounds terrible.
0: Yeah, I look stupid for a while after that, for sure.
17: You don't just go full shave from there? You don't just clear it off?
0: No. The only it's funny is I used to make fun of my friend Paul for shaving his chest and his arms.
17: Oh, I do.
0: Because
17: not my arms, yeah, my chest.
0: He did it because he would tell me, like, when I shave my chest, when I shave my arms, he's a big, big old biker dude. He was like, my tattoos look better. My tattoos show up better when I don't have the hair on me. And I'm like, that is the dumbest thing I've ever heard. And I do shave my arms now sometimes because my tattoos do look better after I shave.
17: Hand up moment.
0: Same guy.
17: Hand up moment. We all have them. Rays had a moment in the eighth inning last night. They win 10-6.
0: Couple moments.
17: Huge, huge moments in the eighth. Eight moments in particular, actually. But 10-6, Rays win over the Athletics. It is so odd when you look at the recap on ESPN, Pat, and it just says Athletics.
0: It's so weird when you look in the standings. Like, I keep calling them Oakland and then mentioning that they're playing in Sacramento. It's almost like when the Anaheim Angels decided they needed to be Los Angeles along with the Dodgers. It was just like, can we just have a name? Just one singular name. I'm going to start calling them the Las Vegas Raiders. I'll get ahead of the game.
17: Good on the Rays, though, for battling
0: back. Did I say Raiders?
17: What?
0: Yeah, I think I said Raiders.
17: You did say Raiders.
0: I'm so weird.
17: But, no, good on the Rays for battling back. If it were me, I would have been trying to get out of Sacramento as fast as humanly possible. We talked earlier in the show about Freddie Peralta and how good he looked compared to start one in Colorado. Now, there is some stuff to
0: say. Can we say much better? Can we say better, not good? I'd rather better than good.
17: He looked better.
0: You know what I mean? I thought he looked better.
17: He did look better. And we talked about fastball. Freddie, 49% fastball usage last night. So clearly the magic dust, as you like to say, is penetrating, Pat.
0: That's right.
17: And
0: it's not full penetration yet, but there is some penetration.
17: Slight penetration for Mr. Peralta. Roy Croft comes in. He didn't look exactly great.
0: No, not good at all.
17: I would say bad, actually, on that one. But then Wells.
0: Somebody texted in this morning. Can we never see that guy again?
17: I did text that person back and say I couldn't agree more.
0: By the way, he got the W last night.
17: He did.
0: He got the W last night. That is the way they determine wins after the starting pitcher is just sometimes it's just dumb.
17: It is very dumb. How about Tyler Wells, though? Another inning pitch, three strikeouts for the guy. He's up to eight in his three appearances with the Rays, looking really good. And then Kevin Kelly comes in and shuts the door, gets the inning endings. But 10-6 Rays win. You get to save Baker because there's no save opportunity. So yep. Good on that as well. Rays look good.
0: Yeah. I mean, listen, when you've got guys like Wells and Kelly and what Boozer's been doing, and then at the back end with Brian Baker, like this bullpen is really strong right now. And I think it's going to be really helpful for this team down the stretch. And I think it's part of the reason they're going to hang on to the American League East.
17: How about out west if we go? The National League, I guess I should just say World Series favorites, the L.A. Dodgers, not the Los Angeles Dodgers of Anaheim, as you just pointed out, Pat. The Dodgers last night, they pick up a win in Tarek Skubal's start number two, although Tampa native Jack Caglione took him deep early in the game. Dodgers win 6-5 to snap their slump. But how about an article from Front Office Sports talking about how even after acquiring pitcher Tarek Skubal, the Dodgers had been on quite the slide, and that could have implications on the upcoming salary cap push because teams and owners are going to say, well, even with all of this talent, it still doesn't guarantee you wins. It's an interesting way to look at it. I think you just have to, as Aaron Jacobson would say, it's baseball. Teams are going to have slides. I don't think you can say, hey, look, they just traded for one of, if not the best pitchers in all of baseball. They lose six consecutive or seven consecutive, eight of their last nine. See, it's fair.
0: The argument should never be, oh, well, it doesn't guarantee you the win, because of course it doesn't. Right? Like, of course it doesn't. We know, everybody knows that. Everybody's been watching sports for a long time. Everything we just talked about in the last segment with the NFL, right? Some of the teams with the best odds ever. The eight teams with the best odds ever going into the season to win the World Series. None of them did. So it is that, I'm sorry, the Super Bowl. None of them did. So it's that difficult to win that nothing is ever going to guarantee you a championship. But the problem with baseball isn't that it guarantees a team like the Dodgers a championship, just like it doesn't guarantee a team like the Rays won't be good, because look at how good this organization's been for 20 years. But it does put even a team like the Rays, which has found ways to stay competitive despite all the disadvantages, it does put them at an extreme disadvantage. It puts teams like the A's, like some of these teams that are in smaller markets and have lower payrolls, yes, they could, every single one of them, including the Rays, could absolutely spend more money than they're spending, but they can't spend like the Dodgers and the Mets and the Red Sox and some of these teams that just throw money around like it's not even real. Like that's where it's not about a guaranteed win. It's about, for a lot of teams, a guaranteed disadvantage, which there shouldn't be in sports.
17: You're absolutely right. You hit the nail on the head. And the thing with me about the Dodgers is, and you alluded to it, there's no such thing as a guaranteed win. But when it comes down to postseason time and you look at the caliber of player, that's when the caliber of player shows, I think, and most people would agree on that. That's how you end up winning World Series. And you might have a crazy run from a nobody at the time, i.e. Randy or Rosarena, but for the most part, it's going to be your star showing up in the biggest moments. And so for me, nobody wants to see that pitching staff come playoff time, and it's concerning. But again, Milwaukee, to me, that pitching staff, they're just as good, if not better, than the Dodgers. So we'll see what happens. The Brewers currently sit with the best record in all of baseball. The Rays, second best record in all of baseball right now. When we talk college football right around the corner, Pat, your guy, Dan Katz, also known as Barstool Big Cat, told you guys a couple weeks ago about Akron. You guys made fun of them, saying it was a clown show.
0: It's a terrible thing that they're doing.
17: I think it's incredible. Yeah. If you missed it, Akron had announced they will play Robert Morris in their season opener in just a couple weeks. And as part of a promotion, if you buy season tickets to watch Akron Zip football, you'll be entered in a raffle to be the offensive coordinator on the opening series. People have gotten in on it. You had Pat McAfee getting in on it. You had all sorts of celebrities and personalities getting in on it. How about Barstool Big Cat buying eight season tickets to try to get in on the action?
0: It's hilarious that this is happening. Now, if you're part of the Zips, right? If you are part of that program and you do this random draw and it lands on Big Cat from Barstool, or it lands on Pat McAfee, you got to spin again, right? Like, you can't give it a Pat. You can't give it a Big Cat. Like, because there is zero doubt that there will be a groundswell of people going, you fixed this. You gave it to a celebrity intentionally. And you did this whole thing. You made people buy tickets. Like, I'm not saying there'd be a class action lawsuit, but people would be with pitchforks in the street. Like, this is BS. I feel like if you're part of the organization, if you're part of the program, I should say, you are making sure, even if it lands on one of those people, if it lands on a celebrity, somebody with name recognition, you go, nope, and you move on to the next one.
17: I got the fix for you. How about you just live stream it? You have the athletic director come up. He says a couple words. You have the head coach come up. You take everybody's name that bought season tickets. You put them into one of those online wheels. And you go, here we go, everybody. And you just spin the wheel. And then you can't be mad about it. It's the wheel of fate.
0: It sounds good in theory. But you know what was live once upon a time?
17: The moon landing?
0: That's right. The moon landing, and people didn't believe it. No, I don't know. Actually, I don't know if that was live or not.
17: I just said that as a conspiracy theory.
0: The NBA topic. The NBA draft lottery is live. The NBA draft lottery is live. And I could go all the way back to Patrick Ewing when people think that it was fixed for the New York Knicks to land Patrick Ewing. But I don't have to. I don't have to go back that far because people believe that it was fixed for Dallas to land Cooper Flagg because of people thinking Dallas somehow got screwed when they screwed themselves in the Luka Doncic trade. And then everyone went, oh, well, they fixed it so that they could end up with Cooper Flagg. That was just last year. So people believe things that they see right in front of them are fixed. So that I don't know that that clears it up.
18: Well, a lot of people, not myself, believe the NFL is fixed. And Baker Mayfield, one of the players in the NFL, the quarterback, one of the biggest players of, I guess you could call it players of influence when you're at the quarterback position. He could be a free agent coming up, but that is today's top headlines brought to you by Rivard Buick GMC, the number two GMC dealer in the country. Pat, if Baker's a free agent, will he get out of Tampa? I don't think he does, but what do you say?
0: Well, you don't. You don't, because you sent us something yesterday, Aaron and I, about somebody.
18: There's a franchise tag, though.
0: Suggesting that Baker Mayfield would take less money to be a Pittsburgh Steeler, which I find beyond hilarious, by the way.
18: I think
0: the idea that he would take less to go to Pittsburgh, why?
18: Long term.
0: What about Pittsburgh would make him take less money?
18: I can't say Pittsburgh in general. I'm saying that's the tweet I saw. I sent it to you.
0: Oh, I know. Oh, yeah.
18: I could see Baker taking less, though, to go somewhere where he is comfortable with the environment, where he loves the people there. That I mean,
0: so Baker's, you mean Tampa Bay?
18: Yeah, but they don't want, he feels disrespected here, or so we've been told by Baker out of his mouth hole.
0: Listen, he does feel disrespected by what's going on with the contract situation. There's no doubt about it. By the way, it was a part in my take. It was Mike Florio who actually said it. I'm sorry. I saw the tweet that you texted us that said, and here's the tweet that we're talking about, by the way. It's a quote. It shows Baker Mayfield with Steelers colors behind him. And it says, I could see him taking less money to go to Pittsburgh. And I saw that it was from, pardon my take. And that's, I didn't look at it again. And then as I look closer now, because it was such a hilarious tweet to me, I paid so little attention to it. Mike Florio of Pro Football Talk. Hilarious. Florio, who comes on with T-Kraz every now and then. Chris Mathis, we made him hunt him down years ago, because we were talking a little crap, and so we got Mathis to get on him, and Mathis texted him like, hey, these guys want to get you on the air, blah, blah, blah, blah, blah. And he texted him back, and he's like, yeah, I've seen what they've been saying about me. Why would I come on? And Mathis schmoozed him. He schmoozed him. He got him to come on with us. And we were pretty rough on Mike, but I'll tell you what, he took it. He stood up to it. He turned out to be right on some of the stuff we were kind of arguing about. Like, I respect him, but this take to me is outlandish, because let's say Baker did reach free agency. Do I think he takes less to go to Pittsburgh? I don't. I don't know. Well, he's not taking less to go anywhere. If he's going to take less, he was taking less right now to stay here in Tampa Bay, because whether he feels disrespected or not, he loves it here. He loves his teammates. He loves this community. We've talked about, we've played the quote, I can't remember if we played it or not, but we talked about how he said he would live here in the offseason, even if he didn't play for the Buccaneers. Like, if he's going to take less, if he were going to make that succession for anybody, it would be for the Buccaneers, in my opinion. So I don't believe that. But the question we asked before the break is, how coveted would he be if he were a free agent? Let's say the Buccaneers after the season said, hey, it's been great, but we think we're going to go in another direction, and we're going to allow you to test free agency. We're going to allow you to go out and play the field a little bit. Would he be the most coveted free agent quarterback in football? Yahoo Sports put together a list, which I found very interesting, to say the least, because of where they've got some guys on this list. Someone that there's a lot, like there's a person, and we'll get to it, but there's a person on this list who isn't supposed to be a free agent. Very likely that the team will find a way to hold on to him, regardless of how that happens. But they're assuming he's going to be a free agent. And there's another guy where there's a lot of smoke that the team is ready to move on, and he will become a free agent, and he's nowhere on this list. But if you believe Yahoo Sports, of the potential free agent quarterbacks next offseason, if you were to include Baker Mayfield, they believe that Baker would be the most sought-after free agent quarterback on the market. And when you go through some of the names on this list, I understand. Number two, according to Yahoo Sports, would be Mac Jones. And I know Mac Jones showed some good things in San Francisco when Brock Purdy was hurt, and they seemed to get the most out of quarterbacks there. Sam, I don't know about you. I'd be very reluctant to run out and just give Mac Jones the bag and make him the guy.
18: He's shown flashes. You saw the flashes when Purdy got hurt out in San Francisco. You saw the flashes sometimes when he got drafted up in New England. I mean, I guess I would give him at most the Baker deal that he's currently on. But even that would be quite the stretch.
0: Yeah, I wouldn't do that. Remember, Baker played for $4 million. To show that he deserved the deal he's on right now, right? Which is part of the reason why he wants what he wants. He's like, hey, I came in here on the cheap. And somebody mentioned that on the text line, by the way. Baker already gave the Bucks their discount, and that's sort of true. The $4 million is a discount, but he was betting on himself. It was a prove-it deal, and he proved it to an extent. He wouldn't prove it for me, to the extent where I'd give him a big deal right now. I've said all along I would let him play out this season and figure it out from there.
18: Question for you, Pat.
0: Mm-hmm.
18: Can we start calling those contracts the Brendan Sorsby contracts when you're betting on yourself?
0: I like it.
18: When you said that, it hit me. I was like, that should be the Brendan Sorsby deal.
0: It sounds dirty, though. You know? It's like, I like it, but it also sounds worse than it is. You know what I mean?
18: You're just betting on yourself.
0: Betting on yourself is a good thing. Brendan Sorsby bet on yourself, not a good thing. Not a good thing. So the list goes on after Mac Jones. Will Levis, who's a guy I would like to see get another shot in this league. He's out of his damn mind, and I like that about him. But I say it all the time. We give up on quarterbacks and coaches way too fast in this league. And if Will Levis never gets another shot to at least compete for a job, I think he falls under that category. He's a talented quarterback. I think he's out of his mind. I don't know if it works, but I'd like to see him get a chance to make it work. Anthony Richardson comes in after Will Levis on this list, which to me, find me every free agent quarterback in football, and I'm signing that guy before Anthony Richardson. One of the most physically gifted quarterbacks maybe we've ever seen. But physical gifts, as we've learned over and over and over again in this league, does not make you a great quarterback. Physical gifts will not propel you to being a leader and a guy who guys can rally around and you feel like you can build a champion around. You know who I feel like I can't build a champion around? The quarterback who puts his hand up. The quarterback who taps his helmet and says, hey, I need a breather. No thank you, Anthony Richardson. Unbelievable talent. Doesn't get you very far in this league unless you've got some other things that Anthony Richardson, by the way, toughness among them, that he doesn't seem to have. Kirk Cousins next year comes in after Anthony Richardson on this list at 175 years old. Justin Fields after that. And again, the list to me is wonky. I'm not a believer in Justin Fields at this point. I feel like Justin's got enough opportunities to prove it and has not. However, go next season with Kirk Cousins being 175 and Anthony Richardson being Anthony Richardson, give me Justin Fields all day long over either one of those guys. Here's where the list gets interesting. After Justin Fields at number seven, they have Bryce Young. And kind of like I said about Justin Fields, I would take Bryce Young probably over anybody ahead of him up until Mac Jones. And even with Mac Jones, I think it's neck and neck for different reasons. I don't think either one of those guys is a proven entity that I want to give a ton of money to. But to have Bryce Young after what he did last season, and he didn't blow the world away, don't get me wrong, but to have him behind Justin Fields, Kirk Cousins, Anthony Richardson, a little weird. But when it gets really weird is at number 10. They've got Joe Burrow. Number 10, Joe Burrow. If Joe Burrow, unless he has another season where he can't stay on the field, if he were to stay healthy this year, Joe Burrow, if they were, and I don't think they would, if they were to allow him to become a free agent, I think goes ahead of every guy on this list, probably including Baker Mayfield. Joe Burrow is one, again, he can't seem to stay on the field. He's been in a bad, one of the worst organizations in football in Cincinnati. I mean, you probably heard the story from Ian a while back when he told it, but if you didn't, when Ian went to visit Cincinnati on a free agent trip, he wanted to go see the facility, and the driver said, if I show you the facility, they'll fire me. If I bring you to the facility to look around, they'll fire me. That's how bad it is in Cincinnati. I know that was years ago, but we've seen it over the years. This is a team that has always had trouble keeping guys in-house because they don't pay. Like, it's a bad organization. But I don't think they let Joe Burrow go free. But if they did, I think he's the top free agent quarterback, not the 10th Yahoo Sports. I don't know what the hell they're doing. But nowhere to be seen on this list at all is Lamar Jackson, who, if you're reading the tea leaves, if you read people like Mike Florio, people who cover this league, there's been a lot of whispers that if it doesn't work out this year, because his cap number is ridiculous next season, and if they can get out from under it, they're probably going to, unless he's willing to restructure. But they may not even want to. There's a lot of reports that it could be it this year for Lamar in Baltimore, unless they go all the way and win it all. That they could decide that they're going to move on from Lamar Jackson. And then the question becomes even more interesting. If you're a Buccaneer fan, let's say they were both free agents. Two-time MVP Lamar Jackson or Baker Mayfield? Which one would you choose? Because I love Baker, and I've been saying I want Baker to be the guy for a while. But I'm a big Lamar guy, too. That makes it very interesting. All right, we've got a lot to go over. A big Rays win last night. We'll lead off with that as we lead off the 7 o'clock hour coming up next. But it's been nearly 2 years since the Hurricanes hit Tampa Bay, and there are still a lot of people who are not back in their homes, unfortunately, thanks to a lot of things from the permitting, but a lot of it's about funding as well. And John Howard, his team, with Howard Team Home Loans and John, they know exactly what that's like. 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
3: Isolated showers and some thunderstorms today. Mostly sunny with a high of 95 degrees. Partly cloudy tonight with a low in the upper 70s. Get news, traffic, and weather around the clock when you set News Radio WFLA as a preset on the iHeartRadio app. I'm Pat Largo.
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0: Hour number two of the Pat and Aaron Show. Aaron Jacobson off today, and tomorrow we'll see from there. It'll be day-to-day after that, after his hernia surgery. Just got another update from Emma Joles, who says Aaron is very, very happy right now because they just told him he has, quote-unquote, textbook heart readings. Only Aaron Jacobson would be concerned about whether or not he is heart issues at 36 years old. But yes, thin, fit Aaron Jacobson, a perfect heart at 36 years old. Congratulations to him for that. He'll about 30 minutes from having a perfect or no longer having a hernia, I guess. Hernia surgery begins in about 30 minutes. I'm sure we'll get more updates. I hope we get more updates from Emma Joles. We were talking about the Baker Mayfield situation and whether or not he'd be the top free agent quarterback if he were to become a free agent next offseason. Some other guys that potentially could become free agents: Lamar Jackson, Joe Burrow. I think Lamar much more likely than Joe, from things that, you know, we're hearing around the league, but we'll see. On the text line, somebody texted in and said, not seeing Pat as an NFL GM anytime soon. No kidding. Like, I've been on record on this show for years saying I'd be a terrible general manager for several reasons, but believe me, there's not a sports talk radio host you're listening to that could be an NFL GM instead. Because if they could, they'd do it. Believe me, it pays way better to be an NFL general manager than it does a sports talk radio host. Not to say that, you know, we're struggling over here, but we're not in that tax bracket. This is the NFL GMs. So, yes, no kidding. I definitely will not be an NFL GM anytime soon. I do happen to be a pre- and post-game analyst for the Buccaneers. They pay me to do that for a reason. But, you know, you can hear that on Friday night on 98 Rock as the Buccaneers get their preseason underway. But the Rays season has been underway. Only 44 games remaining in the regular season, and the Rays have put themselves in a really good spot when it comes to winning the American League East with yet another victory last night. And you know, whenever you go out west, and we talked about this before the road trip, if you've been watching the games on TV, you heard Brian Anderson, I think it was two nights ago, who was talking about it doesn't matter who you play, doesn't matter how good they are. And we've seen this from Rays teams in the past. We've seen them go out to Seattle and get their asses kicked. We've seen them go out to Oakland, or now they're, I know they're in Sacramento right now, but we've seen them go out west and look really poor, or even win some games, but they just didn't look good because that West Coast travel is no joke. Now, we mentioned yesterday, the A's are actually dealing with that travel right now more than the Rays are, because the Rays have been out west in Colorado and Seattle. The A's, as you probably know, because they just beat the Red Sox 2 out of 3, they were the ones that were across the country a couple days ago playing in Boston. So they're the ones that might have a little more jet lag than the Rays do right now. But 7-0 on the road trip, on any road trip, but especially a West Coast road trip, really difficult to do. They'll obviously try to get that to 8-0 today, but what a wild game last night. To first of all get up 1-0 top of the first with Yandy Diaz, who continues to show us signs that it's hard to say, because the shoulder's not going to get all the way better, probably ever, at this stage. If he's been dealing with this for years, as Kevin Cash alluded to, he's probably never going to get to a place where his shoulder feels like it did when he was younger, right? Like, at his age, this is something he's going to deal with for years, basically for the rest of his career, which makes it interesting, too, because we know the Rays will typically try to get out at the right time with players. And you wonder if this offseason becomes the right time for Yandy Diaz. It's hard as a Rays fan to imagine Yandy being traded because he's such a leader on this baseball team and a guy that you can count on to hit 300 every year, a bat that, listen, we said when he first hurt his shoulder, when he first missed a game because of his shoulder, like, if Yandy were out, the expectations for this team go right through the floor, right? Like, the World Series, any of that talk, without Yandy Diaz in the lineup, tough to imagine. But when you look at a shoulder that's probably a degenerative issue and going to get worse over the years, and you see him kind of battling through that this season, knowing how the Rays operate, you have to wonder if that makes them more likely to pull the trigger this offseason with Yandy Diaz. I hate the idea of it as much as I understand the idea of it, but it could turn out to be time. But it wasn't time last night. Another three-hit night for Yandy Diaz. And, you know, they get up one in the first with that home run. And then right away in the bottom of the second, they give the lead. I'm sorry, in the bottom of the first, they give the lead back with two. And it was one of those things where, like, Sam, I don't know how you feel about this. You seem to be a little more reactionary sometimes to what's going on with the team. I get into a place where, like, when they're playing the kind of baseball they've been playing, if I feel like a night's not going to go well or isn't going well, I'm just kind of like, well, it's not their night, right? Like, I don't get over disappointed in any single thing that's happening. But because I went into last night's game so motivated, or I guess interested, intrigued, whatever you want to call it, to see what Freddie Peralta looked like in his second start, I was more frustrated than I think I typically would be from that kind of inning. Even though the error was annoying, and I mentioned earlier, Nick Fortes, that was one of the worst throws I've ever seen. And I don't care if he was trying to throw the ball to second base for the out, or if he was trying to throw it in front of second base for Tyler Glass now to throw home. Either way, it was an atrocious throw.
10: Oh, timeout, Pat. Timeout. You mean Taylor Walls?
0: What do you mean?
10: Taylor Walls to throw it home.
0: Who did I say?
10: Tyler Glass now?
0: I might need to get a...
10: For a second, I thought you were kidding, and then you kept going, and I was like, oh, he's serious.
0: I might need to get my brain checked. Like, where does Tyler Glass now come from?
10: Maybe you were thinking Tyler Wells, who I get confused with Taylor Walls now, but...
0: You know what? I would be able to make that excuse if he had been in the game. It was the bottom of the first inning. And, you know, Freddie Peralta...
10: Oh, man.
0: You might argue, probably not, but you might argue has some similar stuff to Tyler Glass now. They don't look a lot alike.
10: Or at all.
0: Oh, man. What is wrong? You know what? This is the doorstep of football season. I think that's what it is. I'm so ready for football. It's a terrible excuse, too.
10: The biggest
0: Tyler Glass now. Well, you know, him and Taylor Walls look a lot alike.
10: Just a foot shorter.
0: Yeah. You know, different color hair. Everything about them is totally different.
10: The biggest storyline to me, though, last night...
0: Is my concussion? My CTE? This seeming like... I don't even want to joke about CTE, but holy crap.
10: No, it was Liam Hicks. We were joking before the show about...
0: You mean Todd Hundley? Is that who that was behind the plate? Todd Hundley? Yeah, and I know Hicks wasn't behind the plate last night.
10: Well, in that case,
0: I don't have that much dementia.
10: It was Mike Zunino striking out for his first time as a Tampa Bay Ray.
0: Yeah,
10: obviously
0: right.
10: Talking about Liam Hicks. I saw this stat.
0: You see that play by Deonna Navarro, though?
10: I did.
0: Unbelievable.
10: Travis d'Arnaud looking great in the Rays uniform last night. But Liam Hicks last night struck out for the first time. It was on a challenge strike three call by the Athletics. And you're like, oh, it's a strikeout. Who cares? It's his first strikeout since he's been a Ray, which is extremely impressive in, what, game five now that he hasn't struck out. I came across this stat this morning, though. Crazy stuff. Liam Hicks, going into yesterday's game, entered the season with just 12 swing and misses on pitches inside of the zone. Sounds crazy, right?
0: It's Tony Gwynn-esque.
10: How about the next closest guy a lot of people consider the best just pure contact hitter in baseball, Stephen Kwan? He's got twice as many swing and misses at pitches inside the zone.
0: That's incredible.
10: So you talk about the protection that he's been able to provide.
0: Especially for a starting pitcher. I'm kidding.
10: But no, I mean, we talked when they traded for him, and I had my concerns because he's not known as a power guy. I thought this team needed a power bat. But just the protection that he gives Junior, and I mean, you saw it. That pitch that Junior got in the eighth inning to start the rally, the three-run nuke, that happens because you have good hitters behind you.
0: Yeah. How do you get tested for early onset dementia or Alzheimer's? I need to know.
10: That's a great question.
0: I mean, Tyler Glass now. I'm shook over here after that one. I mean, I get stuff wrong all the time. You know, me and Ronnie Lane are elite at screwing up names, but Tyler Glass now. Like, if he was a former A shortstop, I'd feel a little bit better than if I was like, yeah, Tyler Glass now at shortstop. You know, I don't know if he's trying to throw it to him. Good God. Can I get the breaking news sounder? Breaking news. So Aaron, I mentioned a little while ago, if you missed it, he's out for hernia surgery today. I've had my Aaron Jacobson hernia surgery correspondent, Emma Joles, on it all morning. She just texted me. He was so excited just a little while ago because his heart is quote-unquote textbook. But now panic has set in for young Aaron Jacobson. This is great play-by-play for all of our listeners who I know are very, very interested. Panic is setting in. The anesthesiologist assistant just came in and ran through everything. So now Aaron is panicking. He told us yesterday when he goes under for anesthesia, he's worried he's never going to wake up. Pat, somebody texted in that I'm feeling the empathy effect of Aaron's anesthesia. I appreciate everybody on the text line making excuses for me because I called Taylor Walls. Tyler Glass now? How? Also on the text line, somebody gave me the excuse of being sleep deprived, which I am. I'm definitely sleep deprived. That was one of the worst throws I've ever seen. And I don't care if he was trying to throw the ball to second base for the out or if he was trying to throw it in front of second base for Tyler Glass now. What the? How does that happen? You know what? Here's a guy who can empathize with me very much. How in God's name, Buccaneer John, did I call Taylor Walls Tyler Glass now?
2: What?
0: It's right. Even Buccaneer John is shocked. I called Taylor Walls Tyler Glass now. Can you believe that?
2: Yeah.
0: You can?
2: Yeah.
0: Hmm.
10: Buccaneer John.
2: Who you got there today without Aaron?
0: It's just me and Sam Cohen today.
10: Buck, do you have any words for Aaron?
2: I got a lot of words for Aaron.
10: No, good luck words. He's about to go under.
2: I know he's about to go under.
0: Yeah. He's very nervous right now as he's about to go under anesthesia.
2: Oh, I bet he is.
0: His mom is texting me. I could text his mother right now and send him words of encouragement straight from Buccaneer John. If, in fact, you had those.
2: Let's see here. Now, good luck.
0: All right. Good luck. That's what Aaron said. That's what he says for Aaron. Good luck. All right, man. Somebody else, I was mentioning whatever the hell's wrong with me, and somebody said I was sleep deprived. And somebody else said, it's the weed and your wild sleep schedule. It definitely could be my sleep schedule. Somebody said on the text line, I'm football deprived. That's true.
10: I'm just curious. What do you think Aaron would have said had he been here?
0: That's a hell of a question. Probably just what the hell is wrong with you, which is my question as well. Somebody else said, I'm just feeling worried about my partner, Aaron Jacobson, who's out having hernia surgery. I don't have an excuse for being that, other than worried that I might have early onset Alzheimer's or something over here, and I might need to get checked. I appreciate how much you love me on the text line. I mean, not all of you. I know some of you, and I've read your text. But, I mean, so many excuses –

0: based off of what Nick said a couple days ago, is it World Series or bust for the Rays? Should you look at this season as a Rays fan as World Series or bust? We're going to kind of turn that on its head a little bit today, though. What if they do win? Let's put away if they should, if they could, if we want them to. Obviously, we want them to. Let's say the Rays get to the World Series and they beat the Los Angeles Dodgers in the World Series. Team with multiple MVPs in their lineup. Seems like every starter is a Cy Young, and that's an exaggeration, but it's like you had a really, really good staff, and then you went out and traded for one of the best pitchers in baseball. It's just insanity what we've seen the Dodgers build in LA. If the Rays were to get to the World Series and beat the Dodgers, would it be the greatest upset in the history of sports? 888-388-0957. 888-388-0957. You can text your thoughts to 82945. 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Make sure you start your text with DAE. It's a really interesting question, and I think it might be close to one of the, if not the greatest upset of all time, one of the greatest upsets of all time. Now, it's interesting. Aaron and I started to have this conversation without Sam in the room. And I said, you know, Aaron was like, what would be a bigger upset? How could you ever see a bigger upset than the Rays and who they are and what they've done against the Dodgers and who they are and what they've done? And right away, the one that came to mind for me, and I'm sure has come to mind for some of you listening right now, was the U.S. beating Russia in the Olympics in the miracle game. That is for sure at the top of the list, if not near the top of the list, of one of the greatest upsets, or probably the greatest upset in the history of sports. And as lopsided as things are in Major League Baseball, I still don't know if the Rays beating the Dodgers would rise to that level of upset. And so, like I said, Aaron and I were having the conversation, and then Sam came in the room afterwards, and Aaron reiterated the question to Sam, like, what would be a bigger upset than the Rays beating the Dodgers in the World Series? And the right away, Sam was like, USA, Russia. So I feel like that has to be the answer. On the text line, the Giants winning the Super Bowl against the Patriots. We had a couple of answers there that would be a compare. With one person said that's how they would compare the Rays beating the Dodgers, was the Giants beating that Patriots team who was undefeated in the Super Bowl. And then somebody else said, no, the Giants winning that game was a bigger upset. 888-388-0957. The other one that comes to mind quickly for me, and it is unique because it is an individual sport. And when I say that, I'm sure a lot of you immediately know who I'm talking about. Buster Douglas. Buster Douglas's defeat of Mike Tyson, I think for a lot of young people, they may not realize how big that upset was.
1: 42-1.
0: Right? Yeah.
1: One of the best Netflix documentaries I've ever watched.
0: Really? Now, 90. When were you born again?
1: 99.
0: Jesus, 99! I was 22! You make me feel so old, Sam.
1: You got to watch that documentary, though. Because obviously this happened before I was even
0: born,
1: thought of.
0: Yeah, wow. Even thought born. Of.
1: But yeah, that the entire documentary where they talked to him about his mom's passing, I believe it was either his mom or his father that had passed, and he went on to fight anyways. Unbelievable documentary.
0: Yeah. Yeah, that was

0: one of those where Mike Tyson felt like the most unbeatable fighter you'd ever see. I mean, if you were, and I was at an age where, like, I wasn't buying pay-per-views. I was buying, like, candy at the store, right? But there was always somebody who had the fight. And if not, don't worry. You could see it on SportsCenter the next day in 30 seconds half the time. Because Mike Tyson was just obliterating people. You could, I've never in my life, in my opinion, seen a fighter in the ring look scared of his opponent, except for with Mike Tyson. I saw guys in the ring with Mike Tyson that knew they didn't belong there and wanted to get the hell out. And just, it was like, uh-oh. And it was over quick. And when Buster Douglas beat him, I think, from my memory, the feeling of what it felt like the next day, like, oh my God, what happened? Because I didn't see that fight live. That's one of the ones I did not. I saw a bunch of Mike's fights. I didn't see that one. And I'm telling you, that shook everybody. And I think that may have been a bigger upset than the Rays beating the Dodgers would be. I do. But there aren't many. There aren't many, that's for sure. All right, Sam Cohen, he's going to fill us in during today's top headlines on the newest and best, all of the best news in all of sports. Yeah, I don't, I'm supposed to have the list in front of me, but I lost it. So the biggest and best stories ever from Sam Cohen, that's coming up next during today's top headlines. But back to school season is here. 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
28: Isolated showers and some thunderstorms today. Mostly sunny with a high of 95 degrees. Partly cloudy tonight with a low in the upper 70s. Get news, traffic, and weather around the clock when you set News Radio WFLA as a preset on the iHeartRadio app. I'm Pat Largo.
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0: Breaking news. That's right. I've got more breaking news from my Aaron Jacobson hernia surgery correspondent, Emma Joles. That's his mom, if you didn't know. She just texted me not long ago. And he's on his way back to get anesthesia. But first, before he goes back for anesthesia, they had to give him anti-anxiety medication. Because he's freaking out. Oh, man. Anti-anxiety medication before anesthesia.
31: Sounds like a heck of a wake-up.
0: You know what? I don't know how they work in conjunction, but if he wakes up like one of those kids who just had his wisdom teeth removed, we need to get that on the air. I wish I could find the sound bites. We had him years ago. I can't remember what the surgery was. It might have been teeth. I don't remember, but he was loopy when he got out, and his mom had him. Like videos of him going, drugs, I need drugs. It was very funny.
31: Well,
0: you don't look amused.
31: Huh?
0: Yes, you don't look amused.
31: Part of me wants to laugh because
1: it is Senior Jacobson, but part of me feels bad for the guy.
0: Don't say that on the air. You can keep that to yourself. Nobody wants to hear you feel bad for him now.
1: Yeah. I mean, I don't. I did tell you yesterday it would be awesome if they cut off his kosher hot dog.
0: That's very odd, yeah.
1: It would be entertaining. I feel bad for the guy, though.
0: It wouldn't be. That would be the worst thing in the world.
1: That would not be good.
0: He might just murder me. All right? Just murder me first. Very few things I'd say that about, you know, but that's one of them.
1: Losing your package, as you said?
0: Yeah. You can't.
1: End of the road?
0: That's it.
1: Well, not the end of the road for the Rays. They were back in action last night. Another late night. I need these guys home. These 940 first pitches are getting to me.
0: It's the reason I called Taylor Walls, Tyler Glasnow. I totally agree with the text line. I blame the late night.
1: It is absolutely the late night. But if you were up super late and you watched the eighth inning, how about the Rays putting up a snowman, scoring eight in the eighth?
0: Is that what they call it?
1: I call that in golf, if you put an eight on the scorecard, a little snowman.
0: It's different in golf. You feel very different with the eight in golf than you do in baseball. Yeah.
1: You feel like Aaron does right now. If you're putting a snowman on the scorecard.
0: Anxious.
1: Anxious, angry, all of the bad emotions.
0: Angry.
1: Oh, putting a snowman is just diabolically bad. 10-6, though, Rays win. Peralta, a better, as we talked earlier, a better start, not quite great or even good for that matter, but a better start. We saw some of the tinkering that we knew Kyle Snyder would do with the changeup.
0: Yep.
1: Limiting the fastball, threw it less than 50% of the time last night. And as you noted earlier, Pat, for a guy known as Fastball Freddy, it's trending in the right direction.
0: It is. And you have to imagine there's a level of discomfort. And I don't mean like physical discomfort, like it hurts. But just we are creatures of habit, right? Like, I know I'm very much a creature of habit. And when I do things outside of that, sometimes it's a little uncomfortable. It's a little weird. It's a little different. And you have to imagine for a guy, as you just noted, who people called Freddy Fastball, to go use the change up so much, to start changing the way you do things, it's got to be a little uncomfortable. So to do what he did yesterday, even though it was, you know, a little bit of a bumpy road, it wasn't exactly perfect by any means. I liked what I saw, and I think that it will continue to get better.
1: Junior Caminero goes yard to spark the rally, and don't blink, one back of the major league lead. So he's coming for it, and again, the home run numbers, I mean, just kind of across the board, especially in the American League, have been down overall. But when you look at him being now one back of Yordan Alvarez, you got to feel good about where he is one back of the league lead as well, Kyle Schwarber with 35. So after that slow start, we were talking a lot about would he get to 40. I always start asking, will he get to 45?
0: Yeah, 44 games left. He certainly has the opportunity to do that. You know, the run he went on where he had, like, a, what was it, 11 and 12 games or whatever the hell it was.
1: Like every game he was hitting homers.
0: Yeah, you could see another one of those, and all of a sudden we're talking about getting near 50. And I don't think that's going to be the case, you know, but I predicted before the season, somebody went around at FanFest and was asking everybody to predict how many home runs Junior would have this year. I factored in the fact that we saw so many of those little pop flies get out of Steinbrenner last year, not for Junior, but for everyone. And I was like, maybe it's a little more difficult at the Trop. I predicted 38. I think he eclipses that fairly easily in year two.
1: I would certainly hope so. It would be only four in the last 44 games, once every 11 games, if my bad math skills are correct.
0: No, you know what? That's the best math I've heard you do. That's you nailed it.
1: Well, certain math, when it comes to money, isn't hard to comprehend, and you talk contracts. This one was crazy to me, Pat. We don't talk a ton of hoops on this show, but when you read a headline about Nikola Jokic potentially leaving the National Basketball Association, it will certainly make you click on it. How about Dimitrios Yannakoupoulos, the Greek businessman who owns Panathinaikos Basketball Club, butchered that, I apologize, in Athens. How about he made a proposal to Nuggets superstar Nikola Jokic to buy him out of his NBA contract and get him to come over and play in Greece?
0: I wouldn't respect it. I wouldn't respect it. Like, I don't care how much you're getting paid. You're a very, very rich man. Are you a competitor? Because I imagine the Greece Basketball Association, or whatever the hell they call it, is not on the same level as the National Basketball Association. If I'm great, if I'm one of the best in the world, and Nikola Jokic is, I want to play the best. I don't want to just play some dudes in Greece because they're paying me to do it. You're making a ton of money in the NBA. If I'm Nikola Jokic and I walk away from the NBA, it's to go do horses or whatever the hell he likes to do, because I don't even know if he likes to play basketball, right? Like, maybe we should do a list tomorrow of the people that have had the worst time winning. I don't know that anybody's had less fun winning than Nikola Jokic. They're like, hey, the parade's on Tuesday. He's like, do I have to come?
1: No.
0: I just want to go home. He's supposed to go home. Like, the guy is one of the weirdest great athletes maybe I've ever seen. Because, A, I don't know if he likes the sport he plays. Genuinely, I feel like there are things he'd rather be doing. Certainly, he sounds like that when he talks about it. It's like, oh, yeah, I'm good at basketball. Like, it's just not having any fun. And another list we could put together, Sam, if we want to do lists. Great people that were great at what they did, right? In the sports world. Because a lot of us outside of the sports world could be great at what we do. And this could be true, but professional athletes that were among the greatest of all time, but also looked like a sack of potatoes.
31: The first one that comes to mind for me, Phil Kessel.
0: Yeah.
31: He looked like a guy that was just...
0: To me, it's Nikola Jokic is the sack of potatoes leader in the clubhouse.
31: He certainly is, but Phil Kessel, he looked like a guy that you wanted to just crush beers and eat hot dogs with.
0: Yeah.
31: And
0: you know what? That's every dude for me. Let's eat hot dogs and crush beers, guys. Come
31: elite
0: on.
31: Elite hockey player. It is worth noting Nikola Jokic turned this guy down in a heartbeat. Quote, it took a few seconds for the Nuggets to say who, Greece, where, what, buy. But the businessman said that he will continue to pursue him with hopes that Nikola wants to be closer to home in Serbia. So
0: they give you a globe with no words on it. Can you point out Greece?
31: I could get close.
0: Yeah. I couldn't.
31: I know that it's a kind of region, but I don't think I would hit it on the nose.
0: Yeah.
31: It's over there by Italy somewhere.
0: You like to crush hot dogs and drink beers?
2: Yeah.
0: Buckingham Johnson.
31: I'm in.
0: Hold on. If they give you a globe with no words on it, could you point out Greece?
2: Right.
0: Yeah. All right. That's a yes.
31: Well, that's also today's top headlines.
0: There it is. Today's top headlines brought to you by Sam Cohen's Face. And that's all. But if you want to sponsor today's top headlines in the 7 o'clock hour, it's wide open. Give us a ring. We'll get you set up. All right. When we return, it is time for overreaction or underreaction. Sam Cohen is going to, fill us in on the words that we may or may not overreact to. That's coming up on the Pat and Aaron Show on 95.7 WDAE.
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32: Hey, this is Jamie Loftus, and this is my new weekly show, 16th Minute of Fame. The podcast where every episode, I take a closer look at an internet character of the day. Who were they? What made them so notorious? How did the internet, or sometimes the algorithm, choose them? And what does a person do when they're suddenly confronted with more attention than the human psyche can handle? Take The Dress, a story that went uber viral in early 2015 in spite of being, well, kind of a boring optical illusion. A mother of the bride in Scotland took a picture of a dress she was thinking about wearing to her daughter's wedding. But she saw the dress as blue with black lace, and her daughter saw it as white with gold lace. One BuzzFeed post later, every single person on the internet was talking about the dress. But to me, the dress is a story about the last couple of months when the internet was still sort of fun. It was shortly before the stories that spread across the internet stopped being driven by exploited millennials with useless arts degrees and started being decided by algorithms hell-bent on growing internet usership at all costs. And on a long enough timeline, the story of the dress is one entangled with abuse and media exploitation. 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With the team at Cool Zone Media, we're taking these characters' 16th minute of fame to see what their moment meant to them and what it says about us.
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0: you think there's some people wondering if we switch back to Roomba over here?
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0: 95.7 WDAE. It's time for overreaction or underreaction. I just had an overreaction during the break, Sam Cohen. I got an email, and I looked over at my phone, and my email was from the Tampa Bay Buccaneers. You know what it was?
1: Single game tickets on sale?
0: No. Game release. Preseason week one versus the New York Jets. It's coming up on Friday night. I cannot wait. I cannot wait. These are the longest days when they have the preseason games on a Friday, or when they have a primetime game during the week. Like, to come in here and do the morning show and then sneak in the quickest nap I can and then be right back here at 3:30 to start getting ready for pregame. It is a wild, long day, but man, we get football back on Friday night. Like, real Buccaneer football. I know it's not real football, but it's the Bucs. The Hall of Fame game, great, but it's the Bucs. And we get them back on Friday night. I can't wait. All right, overreaction, underreaction, Sam Cohen.
1: Well, we'll keep it football. We'll keep it Bucs. They're going to be practicing against the Jets today. I'm sure we'll see some highlights coming out of that. How about overreaction or underreaction? Training camp highlights don't matter.
0: That is an underreaction. We get really enamored, and I know Ted Hurst has really looked good so far in training camp, and I hope it translates. I've been doing this for too long, and I remember the Kenny Bells of this world and the Noah Spences of this world and the people who we got really excited about in training camp, and then we didn't see him at all. Matter of fact, last year during training camp, if you listen to this knucklehead, he would have told you that if Tez Johnson is a contributor, probably only going to be on special teams. Boy, was I wrong about that one, right? But Kenny Bell, oh, he was going to be something. Oh, he wasn't. But we all thought so. We all loved what we saw, right? A couple years ago. Hey, early on in camp, is Kyle Trask outplaying Baker Mayfield? Overreaction, man. Overreaction. The training camp, preseason matters a little bit, but training camp, as far as the highlights and stuff, yeah, they don't matter.
1: Overreaction or underreaction? Two words for you here, Pat. Hernia surgery.
0: That was probably annoying to listen to. Sorry about that. I would say it's an overreaction. Aaron's reaction to his hernia surgery will certainly be, like, to have the surgery, not an overreaction. You need to have it. It has to happen. Aaron's reaction to his hernia surgery, if you missed it earlier, they had to give him anti-anxiety medication before anesthesia. Overreaction.
1: Overreaction or underreaction. We were just talking about it. Rays winning the World Series against the Dodger would be the greatest upset in sports history.
0: You know, it's an overreaction. It'd be a massive upset. But we talked about it just a little while ago, and I do believe that USA toppling Russia in the Olympics was a bigger upset. And as we talked it out, I kind of feel like Buster Douglas beating Tyson was a bigger upset, because I remember the feeling when I found out, and I feel like it was more shock than I would have by watching the Rays win a World Series.
1: I will say, if the Rays beat the Dodgers in the World Series, I will be taking the following day off. That's just, I'm going to put that one
0: what
1: out.
0: What are you talking about? Are you even kidding right now?
1: I would be.
0: Sam, there are days that everyone should take off except us. There are days everyone should take off except us. We are here to, first of all, celebrate that with our listeners. Like, I feel like it would be a huge disappointment.
1: I take that back. I would come in. I would be out of here right as soon as I flip this board into production mode for the Dan Patrick Show.
0: Well, you'd need a designated driver.
1: And I would be, correct, going to the closest bar humanly possible.
0: Like, I'm telling you right now, I might wake my wife up and make her drive me to work that morning. Love you, Heidi. I don't know, but we're getting hammered on the air. If the Rays win the World Series,
1: done.
0: We are. I mean, we've had, our friends from the tequila company bring us, and I'm sorry, I'm drawing a blank off the top of my head of the tequila. No, bring us margaritas in the morning. Like, we've done some drinking on the show. We used to do I Drink and I Know things during the pandemic at Aaron's place. We'd sit there and drink beers while Steve Carney ran us through Sports Jeopardy that we called I Drink and I Know things. We've done some drinking on the show, but we've never been drunk on the show. But the Rays have never won a World Series, baby.
1: Yeah, that would be the smallest underreaction of all time, us on that show. It would be just magical. But overreaction or underreaction, football right around the corner. We already had a little, that little shot glass, as you call it, Pat, in the Hall of Fame game. Carson Beck showed in that game that he should be challenging Jacoby Brissett for the starting job in Arizona.
0: Man, he looked really good, but that's an overreaction. That's an overreaction. And who knows? Carson Beck could turn into a very good NFL quarterback one day. I wouldn't rush him into it. I'd let him watch Jacoby, even if it was for a quarter of the season, a half of the season, whatever it might be. Jacoby Brissett is obviously not the long-term answer in Arizona. And who knows? Carson Beck might prove to be. I wouldn't throw him out there right away. Overreaction.
1: Overreaction or underreaction. Red Sox losing to the Athletics this weekend shows a hot streak, shows how hot streak is coming to an end for good.
0: Underreaction. Underreaction. Listen, I'm not going to say they'll be 15 games back in a week and they're going to go on this massive losing streak. I joked on Friday, losing streak begins today, and obviously it was on Saturday that it began, and it's now three games. I don't think they're going to be terrible the rest of the way. They're not going to play the brand of baseball that made, what was it, 31-4 or 5 or whatever. Like, they're not continuing that kind of stretch. The hot streak's over for the Red Sox. They will fall. Maybe they will get a wild card. I'm not saying they're going to fall out of the playoffs, but we're not going to be talking about, the Red Sox are breathing down our neck again this season.
1: Overreaction or underreaction, Pat? Keontae Scott is the best interview on the Buccaneers.
0: Underreaction. If you missed our conversation with Keontae Scott that we aired last week, I implore you to go to iHeartRadio and find it. You will be blown away. And I said the day after the interview, if this kid is as fun to watch play football as he is to talk to, he'll be an all-pro. Like, he is an unbelievable interview. If you missed it, I asked him about, like, coming around the corner on a blitz and getting to the quarterback, and he just said when everything opens up and you just see the quarterback in front of you, you hear, like, oh. I mean, the kid was hilarious. And, yes, underreaction. Already one of the best interviews on the whole team.
1: Lastly here, Pat, overreaction, underreaction. David Walker is the best pass rusher on the Bucs.
0: Oh, yeah. He has been outstanding at training camp, but that is a vast overreaction. Now, hopefully, I'd love to see a world where we can't figure out who to play the most, because Yaya Diaby and Al-Qadeen Muhammad and Reuben Bain Jr., they're all getting a ton of pressure, and David Walker Jr. is part of that. Like, absolutely. But he might look like the best pass rusher at camp, because if you missed it, he's had what would be considered a sack. Like, obviously, they don't take quarterbacks down at camp, but he's gotten to the quarterback in 9 consecutive practices. The kid's been unreal, but you got to do it on Sunday. Even if he comes out in the preseason where Todd Bowles, you know, we played the clip yesterday, he's going to play next. He's going to play on Friday night. He's going to play maybe significant snaps on Friday night. Even if he comes out and he has 4 sacks on Friday night and looks dominant in a preseason game, I'm going to say let me see it on Sundays before I start anointing him the best pass rusher.
1: That is over-underreaction.
0: That is over-underreaction. When we return, we've got a lot to talk about as the Rays were outstanding in their victory last night. And Baker Mayfield, where would he be if he became a free agent next year? Would he be the top sought-after free agent in all of football? That's coming up next on the Pat and Aaron Show. 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
17: Related showers and some thunderstorms today. Mostly sunny with a high of 95 degrees. Partly cloudy tonight with a low in the upper 70s. Get news, traffic, and weather around the clock when you set News Radio WFLA as a preset on the iHeartRadio app. I'm Pat Largo.
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0: Hour number three of the Pat and Aaron Show, 95.7 WDAE. Big win for the Rays last night as they keep their winning streak going. It's up to seven games now, all out west on this West Coast road trip. Before we get into the details of the game, Sam, I need to ask your advice on something. Am I being a jerk to my wife? Here's what I do recently. It's been a few months now since our last dog passed away. Our cat ran away last year while we were on vacation. We are completely out of pets, and I hate it. Like, I love having pets. I love having dogs, especially. I swore I'd never have a cat again, but Rhonda Meowsy, she adopted us, so we had no choice.
1: What an elite name.
0: You like that, Rhonda Meowsy? Yeah. She was great, dude. She was an elite cat. But now, every day, I go on Facebook, and you know, you get the Facebook memories thing, and it's old pictures of stuff you've posted over the years. And whenever like cute pictures of our dogs pop up, I send them to her. And I'm like, just to try to get her like in the mood for dogs. Like, hey, look at how cute they are, right? Is that wrong to be constantly sending my wife pictures of the dogs because I wanted to get another dog?
1: This almost feels like the Baker Jason Light situation. Like, I see both parties, you know? I understand where you're coming from. You want another dog. I also could see why she probably wouldn't love that.
0: Yeah, she asked me yesterday, do you text me pictures of our dogs, hoping that I will change my mind? And I was like, absolutely. Absolutely. I'm telling you, I need more doggos in my life. And I need, you know, dogs are the best. You know this. Dogs are the best. It's the one thing that makes me question Aaron as a human being, is the fact that he doesn't love dogs.
1: Yeah, I mean, you know I'm a dog guy. I love Rocco. If I were in your shoes, I probably wouldn't. But then again, I would want another dog. Like, how bad or mad would Heidi be at you if you just brought a dog home?
0: Oh, she'd be pissed. Yeah. She'd be absolutely pissed.
1: Okay, so that's out of the question.
0: Yes. Way out of the question. Way out of the question. So the Rays win again last night, 10-6 in Sacramento against the Oakland Athletics. Now 26 games above 500, a season's best. 6 games up over the Yankees, 8 games up over the Red Sox. The Yankees were off last night. The Red Sox lost again, their third consecutive loss. And again, with the Rays now winning 7 in a row, stretching that lead out in the American League East. 6 games over the Yankees, 8 games over the Red Sox, 44 games remaining in the season. The Rays are in very good shape. It's going to take a poor last 44 games of the season for them to lose the AL East. That's how good a shape they're in. The Yankees or Red Sox would have to be really, really good, and the Rays would have to be poor for them to lose this lead at this late stage of the season. So they've put themselves in a really good position. And last night, you just feel it with this team. And it is without question one of the best Rays teams I've ever seen. And even though the hitting is not where we'd like it to be, right? Last night, obviously, pretty good with that 8-run eighth. But overall, they could certainly start scoring some more runs. If we'd all have our choice, we'd love to see them score more runs. But at the same time, you can't argue with the way they're winning baseball games. And the fact that the starting pitching is so good, followed up by a bullpen that has become damn near elite at the back end of the pen, you know, from Brian Baker to what we're seeing now with the trade for Tyler Wells. Cam Boozer has been so good. And Kelly, who was good last night again. Like, this is just a team that is set up with a pitching staff that can get it done if the bats are not. And the bats need two more, no doubt about it. But this season, I don't want to say it feels like 08, because 08 was just a different thing all on its own. There will never be another season like 2008, even though they didn't win the World Series. And they might go on at some point this year or another year to win a World Series. There will still be this big difference between what happened in 2008 and that World Series team, even if they go on to win it all. Because at this point, you're not paying attention if you don't see the Rays coming. At this point, you're not paying attention if you don't recognize how good this franchise is. And it's not about this season. It's about 20 years now of this being one of the best franchises in all of baseball. without having the same resources as some of the other teams that would enter that conversation, right? So this year, while it won't be, even if they go on to win it, nothing will be like 2008 because nobody saw that team coming. I've talked about it before. I thought I was a genius going into that season just because I was telling everybody, watch out, this team's learning how to play baseball, and in a couple of years, they're going to compete for a playoff spot. Well, they were in the World Series that year. I thought I was ahead of the game. I was way behind where the Rays were in their development. And they've just continued to be a good franchise since. But that year, nobody saw it coming. Nobody, as far as being as good as they were. This year, while I don't think most of us thought they were going to be as good as they are, you knew the organization was good. You knew that they've done what they're doing right now. They found a way to do at some level for 20 years. There have been years where they didn't make the playoffs, years where they weren't as competitive as others, but they've been one of the most competitive, have some of the most wins of any franchise in Major League Baseball over the last 20 years. And that's not easy to do if you're the Tampa Bay Rays. So while 08 was special in its own way, they've continued to be very good. And I know you play to win the game, and until you win a World Series, it inevitably doesn't matter that much. But I know for me, as a Rays fan, I love watching them win. And yeah, it sucks if it doesn't end up the way you want it to at the end. But having a year like this year has been a blast. And there's been, maybe not like this year, but a lot of very competitive years for this baseball team.
2: Playoffs?
0: Yeah. They'll be there this year, that's for sure. I'll guarantee it right now.
3: I know people don't. Excited.
0: People don't like to hear that. They get nervous when you start talking about guaranteeing a playoff berth. There are 44 games left, and they've got a 6-game lead in the American League East. At this point, it'd be a real disappointment if they didn't win the American League East. It would be a flat-out disaster if they didn't make the wild card, if they didn't make the playoffs. I mean, the Yankees are 6.5 games up in the wild card and 6 games behind the Rays. I mean, do the math. With 44 games left, I don't know how far they are because I'm like you, Sam, I'm not that great at math. But they've got to be pretty damn close to clinching a playoff berth at this point. When you're that far ahead of the Yankees, who are that far ahead in the wild card, they're probably not that far off. Are you doing real math over there for me?
1: I'm trying.
0: Yeah. You think we'll get it right?
1: Yes.
0: I won't even try. 888-5... I almost went the old number. 888-388-0957. 888-388-0957. And 82945 is how you text the show. How surprised are you with the way this season's going? Because I'm still trying to wrap my head around how good they've been, because I didn't see it coming at all. And at this point, like we said, disaster if they don't make the playoffs.
1: You want to know what's better than doing math, Pat?
0: Football?
1: Yes, but going to do math and then seeing that you don't actually have to because there's a Twitter page dedicated to doing the math for you.
0: This is why I love the internet, because it knows all the things I don't. It's like the DAE text line. These guys, whenever I need to know something, I just ask the question and boom, there it is on the text line. Everybody has the answer. It's amazing.
1: So according to MLB Magic Numbers,
0: ooh, yes,
1: is a Twitter page that I've just now found, and they have a new follower. The Rays magic number to win the division is 40.
0: Oh, yeah, that's to win the division. What about to clinch a playoff berth?
1: So to be eliminated from the playoffs, it's 51.
0: Wait, to be eliminated?
1: Yeah, like that would be a mix of them losing and other teams winning. So yeah, to not make the
0: playoffs. What's the magic number to clinch a playoff spot, though? That's the question. Is that they have that number?
1: Let's see.
0: Because that can't be that much.
1: Let's see.
0: I mean, they're 12 and a half up, I think, on the wild card spot. Yeah, on the last wild card spot, they're 12 and a half games up with 44 to play. It's got to be less than 20. Right? It's riveting radio right now. My apologies to everybody listening.
1: I found a playoff thing, but it's only National League.
0: Well, that's dumb.
1: Yeah, what's the point of that?
0: What's the point of the National League altogether?
1: Well, I mean, if you're going to do the math for that, do it for us.
0: Yeah, seriously. All right, we'll move on. There's another topic that we got into earlier in the show that I find very interesting because I think a lot of football fans, I know we've had the conversation on this show. I'm sure it's happening across the country. It feels like the Rams, and a lot of people are saying this because Aaron Donald's coming back, but like, listen, I think Aaron Donald could be very good in limited snaps. I was afraid of the Rams the second they signed Myles Garrett. I went, oh no, this is not good. This is not good. And by the way, you've got a chance to win Rays tickets coming up here just before we head to break. We'll give you a chance to win a pair of Rays tickets to Friday night's game against the Baltimore Orioles. But when I think, you know, when you look at what Myles Garrett did last year in Cleveland, right, setting a new sack record, he did that on a bad football team. And I said this to Aaron the other day, you know, it's hard to do when you're on a bad football team is get a bunch of sacks. Because when you're on a bad football team, you're losing. And when you're losing, teams are typically running the football against you. So for him to do what he did on a bad Cleveland team, what's he going to do when he's on a team where they're actually kicking people's ass? What's he going to do when he's on the Rams? When they're winning games. When you're winning games, teams have to throw the ball against you. And when you know they have to throw the ball against you, you can pin your ears back. I don't know that we've got to really see Myles Garrett be that guy in his career. So when I saw Myles Garrett going to L.A., I went, oh, no. This is bad for the league. This is bad for the league because the Rams are going to be unstoppable. But you know what? You know what history tells us? Probably not. Probably not. Because Because when we think someone's unstoppable, it turns out they aren't. And a great article right now on ESPN.com by Bill Barnwell details exactly this. Probably not. There have been 8 teams in the history of the NFL to have better odds to win the Super Bowl than this LA Rams team. 8. The Rams come in 9th. And Bill Barnwell, he details the top 15 greatest odds to win the Super Bowl. And of the top 15, the Rams come in 9th. So they've got 14 results. Because we obviously don't know what's going to happen with the Rams this season. Of the 8 teams that had a better chance, according to Vegas, had better odds to win the Super Bowl, guess how many won the Super Bowl? 0. 0. Of the 8 teams that had better odds to win the Super Bowl than this year's Los Angeles Rams team, 2 of them, which is a quarter, I'm good enough at math for that, 2 of them didn't make the playoffs at all. Of the top 15 teams, or 14 results, because again, this year's Rams team hasn't done anything yet, of the top 15 teams to have the best odds ever to win the Super Bowl, only 2 of them did. You're talking about, from an expectation standpoint, the 15 best teams to ever play the game going into a season, or the highest expectations. And 2 of them won the Super Bowl. That's the same amount of teams that didn't even make the playoffs. So whether it's

0: left at 48.
1: You guys have an army hernias, so, left, right, left, right, left.
2: Yeah, right.
0: I have been told it's something that's genetic. That being said, I can tell you when you go in that room and it's cold, they undress you. They put those goofy socks on you. They start plugging needles into you. The nurses come in. The techs come in. They put that gown on you. The room's freezing. And then you realize they're going to lay you out on a table, the cage up, and they're going to start cutting around that after they've shaved you. Mm. It's pretty frightening.
3: No, I would probably be nervous, too.
0: So I'm telling Aaron, you feel the way you feel, and I understand.
3: Can you confirm something? One of our sales guys here yesterday, in just perfect fashion, because he clearly doesn't know how anxious Aaron was about this already, told him,
0: right.
3: He said, you will not, according to a friend of his, you will not pee without crying for at least 3 days. Is that accurate?
0: I don't recall that. I do recall literally laying on my back trying to raise my head up. And that hurting, just lifting my head off a pillow because your stomach muscles go, you know, all the way down.
3: Yeah.
0: So it's, you know, it's pretty painful. So, I mean, it's a 3-4 inch scar. So they're cutting a nice big hole in you. That's for sure.
3: Jeez. All right. So we were expecting Aaron. I was going to pick him up and drive him. We were expecting him to be back on Thursday, just based off of what he says. Do you think it's a long shot? He's here on Thursday?
0: Well, that's the question is are they cutting with a scalpel or are they doing it the other way where they're just poking holes and working through, you know? I'm not sure.
3: Yeah, I'm not sure about that either.
0: But if it's a scalpel cut, it's a whole different thing. As far as the other way that they would do it, I've heard that's a little easier, but...
3: So you've been scalpeled all three times?
0: All three times, yes.
3: Wow.
0: Yes.
3: Well, Steve, here's to not having another one, man.
0: Yeah, please. And when you're a little kid, you get care less. But when you're 48 or wherever, it's pretty scary as a grown adult. So,
3: yeah, I bet. I think I would have been scared as a kid too, Steve, but I was soft. All right, Steve, thank you for the phone call. Here's the thing, Sam Cohen, that we might be missing. Aaron Jacobson has forever on this show been called soft, right? And we get texts from men and women and children and all ages telling Aaron that he's a giant pee. And Sam and I, to be fair, we jump right on board and tell Aaron he's a giant pee as well, right? So, like, we contribute to that. What if Aaron's back on Thursday? After hearing some of the things I've heard about hernia surgery, if he's back on Thursday, it might just change the course of the history of this show. Aaron might all of a sudden... They might just start talking about him like he's a warrior fighting through hernia surgery to be on the radio. Or not. We'll see. Brian, good morning.
4: Hey, how old is he?
3: Aaron's 36. Very young man.
4: Oh, he'll pull through that. I had mine done. I was about 38. And then within an hour, I was peeing on my own. They told me I had to pee on my own. I couldn't go home. And it took about an hour, and he is going to feel like an old man. And they don't want you driving,
3: yeah.
4: And you're going to have to do some walking. He won't be able to drive, I think it was 2 or 3 weeks he had, and they want you walking. But
3: I thought they said
4: I
3: a
4: went
3: week.
4: In there all, you know, it was going to be about two.
3: Wow.
4: And it's amazing. I went in there thinking I'm going to just breeze through it. And, man, you feel like an old man when you have to have help. I woke up out of the anesthesia fighting, and they had to calm me down.
3: Oh, man. Did you?
4: So it was.
3: Did you cry when you peed?
4: No. Right. It hurt it, though, but I didn't know. He didn't cry, but it took a while. But in about an hour, I was able to pee, and... It's crazy, like you say, they was arguing over who was going to shave me. And
3: because they didn't want to do it, or they did want to do it?
4: They did. Oh, they was stuck. You know, I got a real hairy chest and all, and they was just all excited. And they was mad when they undressed me. And they said, oh, man, he's already shaved.
3: That is funny. Did Brian
4: I shaved before I went in.
3: Somebody earlier said that's a...
4: You know.
3: Yeah.

0: Somebody earlier said that's a pro tip. Brian, thank you for the phone call. Unbelievable. All right, let's sneak Donnie Christmas in because he thinks he's got some knowledge he can help us with as well. Donnie Christmas, good morning.
1: Hey, what's up, fellas? So, man, I've been in medical sales for 30-something years. I had an inguinal hernia, and I guess I was in my late 40s. And I can tell you this. First of all, Aaron's younger. He's healthier. I won't guarantee you, but I'd be willing to bet you any amount of money that they're doing laparoscopic. They're not doing the full incision. That said, I think if he was back by Thursday, I would not be surprised. The only reason why I think he might not be, because I already know he's somewhat athletic. He takes care of himself to a degree, enough to where he shouldn't have complications. And unless it's super bad, I know Aaron's pain level is not great. And this is not putting Aaron down. This is by his own admission. That would be the only thing that might keep him out. But I would not be surprised if he wasn't back by Thursday or at least next week. I know that the other guy was talking about it, but he had multiple hernias, and he probably had multiple complications with them due to that condition. I would not be surprised if Aaron was back. I just know that when I had it, I had no problem peeing. I had no problem going to the bathroom. It was somewhat painful because it was, a surgery that was done, and you have to take it easy. But for the most part, if they're doing laparoscopic, it's non-invasive compared to the full incision that guy's talking about, and I would not be surprised if he's back a lot sooner than people realize.
0: All right, Donnie, thank you. We're right up against the commercial break, but I do appreciate that. Now it is time for one of you to have a chance to win a pair of tickets to go see the Rays on Friday night against the Orioles. Very easy trivia question if you've been paying attention to the show today. We've been talking a lot about Aaron Jacobson and his hernia surgery. The first person right now, 888-388-0957. The first person to call and tell Sam Cohen who has been my Aaron Jacobson hernia surgery correspondent, keeping me up to date with all of the latest on Aaron's surgery. Who was that today? If you can call and tell Sam Cohen right now at 888-388-0957, you're heading to see the Rays on Friday night.
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21: 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I'm Ed Helms, host of Snafu, Season 2, Medburg, the story of a daring heist that exposed J. Edgar Hoover's epic FBI snafu. 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
30: 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The Rays back in action out west way late night last night, picking up a 10-6 win over the cityless Athletics, although they do play in Sacramento. So hopefully the Rays can get out of there unharmed, because that place is awful.
0: When Taylor Walls got his hit in the eighth and Andy Freed was like, at the strike of midnight, I was like, oh, I'm so screwed.
30: Wait. You mean Tyler Glasnow when he got his hit in the eighth?
0: Yeah, I'm sorry. Tyler Glasnow, gotcha. Right, correct.
30: Okay, sorry. I was a little confused there. Raids with a huge eighth inning comeback. They put a snowman on the board in the eighth. Let off, the rally really got going when Junior hit a three-run bomb in the eighth. It puts him one back of the Major League lead. He sits at 34 now, one back of Yordan Alvarez and Kyle Schwarber. Tyler Wells, him and Taylor Walls, really getting to me. He has an inning.
0: He's going to call him Tyler Glass now.
30: Three punchies for Wells in the inning. Did give up a hit and a walk, but gets out of it with three punchies. He's looked terrific since he's come over, Pat.
0: No, he has, and he's been. You just knew it was a great addition to a bullpen that's already been going really well. We talked earlier about Cam Boozer and how good he's been. Obviously, the back end of the pen with Kelly and with Brian Baker, like they're set up where if they have to have a bullpen day here and there, you know, God forbid, whatever happens moving forward with some of these injuries, we hope to get Sugar Shane back. You and I were talking about it off the air. Not optimistic about Griffin Jacks with him going to get a second opinion, but the bullpen is in really good shape. And, you know, once you get to the postseason, you don't need five starters anymore. So it's going to be really interesting to see how they finish up this stretch from a pitching standpoint. But I love the addition to Wells to this bullpen and what it means.
30: We were talking just a little bit earlier, Pat, about the Rays' magic number. According to the magicnumbercalculator.com, the Rays currently sit at a magic number of 39. To make the playoffs. You good over there?
0: I had a little wrong tube action.
30: I got scared for you for a second. Also scared about whether or not Vita Vea will be playing for Tampa Bay Buccaneers this season.
0: He will. It's just a matter of when.
30: It is a matter of when, and it's a matter of how much will the Bucs have to concede. And his price only keeps going up. Jalen Carter got a big deal a couple days ago. How about yesterday? Cowboys star defensive lineman Quinnen Williams, the former Jet, they agreed on a three-year, $105.9 million extension to make him one of the highest-paid defensive linemen in all of football. The price is only going up for Vita.
0: Yeah, I mean, listen, you're seeing some of the top guys get paid. A lot of them are significantly younger than Vita Vea. Williams, not that much younger at 28, but still a guy with a little more tread on the tires than Vita. So I know Vita, listen, he's about as unique as it gets. And filling that nose tackle position is so difficult. I know he's looking at some of these guys and some of the numbers and going, hey, that's where I should be at his age. With the foot trouble, I understand why the Bucs are reluctant. Just like with Baker, I want both guys to get paid. I love both guys. I understand why the Bucs are reluctant.
30: I was always confused when it comes to reluctant, Pat, about why coaches were the only ones that could challenge plays in the NFL. It feels like they have a lot going on. If somebody wants to say, hey, like the challenge is going to get used regardless, right? Well, yesterday the NFL and the Players Association, all those things in different cahoots. They passed a rule that will allow coaches to designate a member of their staff to also be allowed to initiate replay challenges. Part of that is you have to mention to the officials before the game, according to the rule. But it says Rule 15, Section 1, Article 1A. Now reads after the change, the head coach or head coach's pregame challenge designee can initiate a challenge by throwing a red flag onto the field of play before the next legal snap or kick.
0: Okay.
30: I find it interesting.
0: I do as well. You answered my next question, which was going to be, does it have to be a coach that is field side, right? Like, can a guy somehow initiate the challenge from the booth?
30: Chucking a red flag from the 300s.
0: Give him a slingshot. You know what I mean? Just give him a slingshot. He slingshots it out of the booth. But no, if it's somebody in the booth, clearly they're not going to be able to throw a red flag. If that's what it is going to be required to initiate that challenge, then obviously that won't be the case. Because obviously somebody up in the booth with the opportunity to have live video up there, the bird's eye view, you'd have, a better chance of seeing some things that guys field side may not. Very interesting. And I wonder, does it become a position on the staff, right? Is it just, hey, I'm going to grab my linebacker's coach because I like his eye, or I'm going to grab this coach or that coach because I think he's got a good view of what's going on and really understands the rules? Or is it like all of a sudden within a year or two, we're looking at that guy is like, that's literally his only job is to be second challenge guy.
30: We see that in baseball. I feel like all the time you see the whether it's Cash or another manager. Now, they have the privilege, I guess, of sitting on the top step saying, hold on, wait a second, which sometimes you have in football. Just depends if the other team's going to go hurry up right or if they're going
0: to
30: kind of take their time. They're not even thinking that you might challenge. But we know that that's a position in Major League Baseball, is to be the replay coordinator or a challenge coordinator in this case. So it could be an interesting wrinkle. The thing I found interesting is in the article on ESPN talking about it, they asked coaches about this change, and they said some coaches have acknowledged that challenging calls for emotional rather than strategic reasons, and a designated staff member could provide a firewall for such decisions. So I find it interesting that coaches are at least aware that sometimes they're horrible challenges.
0: Yeah, and I'm very surprised that anybody acknowledged that, because especially that aspect of it, right? It's one thing to be like, yeah, I don't always see well enough to get the challenge right. To say, sometimes I just challenge a play because I'm emotionally pissed off about it, that's a strong admission, and one I probably wouldn't make if I was a coach.
30: Especially because I feel like anytime those things happen or you see bad challenges, which they're very rarely egregious or really not close, you know? But
0: I've had enough opportunities that I thought, like, what are we challenging right now?
30: But after the game, when they're asked about it, it's like dying on a hill.
0: Yeah.
30: It's like, I'm not, you know, it was a good challenge. We thought this. So I find it very interesting, and it could be a fun little wrinkle to watch in the NFL season as it comes right around the corner, which, Pat, Friday night, Buccaneer football is back. I know you're fired up about it.
0: I am. I kind of wish it was a home game. The first time, for whatever reason, I'm a weirdo. I like nostalgia. The first time when I'm back at Raymond James Stadium every year, I get a feeling. There's just something different, man. There's just something different about football. For me, it's the greatest game on earth, and I don't think it's close. And yeah, I can't wait. Friday night, Ronnie Lane and I bringing you pregame starting at 4:30 down the hall on our sister station 98 Rock, and then of course we'll be on 2 hours after the game as well, talking about all the guys we're learning about. That's what we'll see, a lot of that. And that's, to me, and I'm surprised sometimes that fans aren't more into the preseason, because think about how much we talk about prospects in baseball that might not be here for years. When you're watching preseason football, you're watching guys that some of them will be future starters. Some of them will be a starter this year because somebody gets hurt. It always happens. Like, to me, I remember growing up when I was a kid and I didn't pay as much attention to preseason football. And then all of a sudden the guy's in the game and I'm like, who's this guy? I don't like that feeling as a fan. I want to know, when the starter gets hurt, who that next guy is and what he performs like and some of his strengths and weaknesses. But I don't know. Maybe it's just me. I think preseason football is fascinating.
30: I do also want to mention, as that is today's top headlines, brought to you by Howard Team Home Loans. John Howard, your hometown home loan MVP at howardteamhomeloans.com. I do want to mention, though, that keep your eyes on social media today. Probably Ryan Bass, a good account to follow. We should find something out about Griffin Jacks, as he gets a follow-up from a doctor in Dallas about his elbow injury. So just keep your eyes on that. We're obviously hoping for the best. I am a little concerned.
0: All right,
30: today's top headlines.
0: The phone lines are lighting up. I'm not sure what the hell we're talking about that's so interesting. I'm kidding. But if you want to jump aboard, 888-388-0957. We'll wrap up the show talking to you and perhaps looking ahead to tonight's Rays game as well. That's all coming up on the Pat and Aaron Show.
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15: 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This is a story about a group of women who say they survived the abuse, who took matters into their own hands, and are still fighting for the girls they used to be.
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0: Hurricane Rays sweeping through the West Coast. They don't get a lot of hurricanes out there, you know. Heidi and I went to, I took her to the Grand Canyon for her 40th birthday. It was like her dream trip. And all we heard before we went out to Arizona was, it's a dry heat, it's a dry heat, it's a dry heat. And then randomly they had a hurricane that came up almost to Arizona, like right before our trip. And the whole week was raining. It was really weird. I remember as we were leaving, I was bringing my luggage, our luggage out to the car. And a guy was out there putting luggage in his car. And he looked at me and he was so pissed off. And he just went, it's a dry effing heat, huh? And it was like, yeah, I know that sucked. But not a lot of hurricanes out west, but the Rays sweeping through the West Coast like a hurricane, 7-0 on this road trip. And we talked about it earlier. I mentioned Brian Anderson a couple nights ago on the TV broadcast was saying the same thing. Doesn't matter who you're playing. Doesn't matter how good they are. Going out west on a West Coast trip is not easy. And you really consider a 9-game road trip out west, if you go 5-4, it's successful. Even if they're not very good baseball teams. Because it's that difficult to travel. A 9-game trip's a long one anyways. When you're going all the way out west to Colorado and Seattle and now Sacramento, difficult to do. Difficult to do. So if the Rays can go out there and find a way to sweep this entire 9-game road trip, which, by the way, I never would have said before the road trip because of how difficult it is. But if they can do that, man, and then come home where they've been playing lights out baseball at home, they're putting themselves in a really good position. And we talked about it. The month of August and how important it was, because the end of the season, you've got a 10-game stretch to finish the year, and we've mentioned it several times. 4 against the Yankees, 3 against the Red Sox, 3 against Philadelphia. You start with those 3 against the Red Sox at home, and then you're in New York for 4, including a doubleheader, and then you're in Philly for the last 3. So those last 7 games are on the road against 2 of the better teams in baseball. You want to put yourself in a good position. And that's exactly what this team has been doing on this road trip. Unbelievable win last night with the 8-run eighth inning. I mentioned it earlier if you missed it. I'd woken up. I dozed. I hate the West Coast games. As early as we have to get up to be here for the morning show. I hate it. So I dozed off after the 2-run bottom of the first by the A's. And then I was kind of in and out. But I woke up in the eighth inning, right when they got first and third with nobody out. And I went to the bathroom, and on my way to the bathroom, I heard first and third, nobody out. And I went, well, I can't go right back to sleep. So I watched the rest of the game at the end of the night. I was up, God, till like probably 1 in the morning before I went back to sleep for a few hours. But what a performance. You know, you're down all day for the most part, or all night for the most part. And then you find a way in the eighth inning with 8 runs to come out on top. Good opportunity to make it 8 in a row on the road tonight. Another 9:40 start. Nick Martinez on the bump for the Tampa Bay Rays. He has been, when you talk about Kyle Snyder and we're talking about what he wants to, you know, what we want to see him do with Freddie Peralta, the penetration of the magic dust that Kyle Snyder sprinkles on his pitchers. Nick Martinez is as good of an example of that as you get. And I know in the spring, you can't really look at everything that happened. It's like I'll tell you on Friday about the preseason. You can't look at the results. Sometimes on 3rd and 7, you're not calling your best play on 3rd and 7. You're calling something you want to try out. Sometimes in the spring, you're not throwing your best pitch for any specific moment. You're trying stuff out. So we watched Nick Martinez all spring look like caca. I remember his last start of the spring was terrible. And I was like, oh man, I don't know. I'm worried about Nick Martinez. And I remember specifically his last start was so bad in the spring that we said, I remember breaking it down and we looked at the numbers. And I said, if you take his numbers from yesterday, that last start of the spring, and you extrapolate them over the entire spring, right? You take those numbers and you make them his numbers for the entire spring, it would have been bad. His last start in spring training, which is your last warm-up before you get into the regular season, was so bad that if you had taken those numbers from that start and spread them over the entire spring training, they would have been bad numbers. And then we come into the year, he's 11-3. He's 11-3 with a 2.65 ERA. He has been so good after being so bad in the spring. Now, part of it is that you're trying stuff in the spring. You're not exactly in spring training trying to throw your best pitches at the best moments because you're trying stuff out. But I think part of it is also Kyle Snyder and what he's been able to do with Nick Martinez. And we've seen him do it with so many pitchers, which is why, looking forward and looking at what we've seen from start one to start two for Freddie Peralta, pretty confident in what Kyle Snyder is going to be able to do with that young man. And if I'm right, hell, if we're right, I think we all agree with it on the show that he could end up being a very good pitcher for this team if Kyle Snyder can work his magic on him, because he's been a very good pitcher in recent time, just struggling this season. Last night looked a little bit better than the first time as a Ray. And if he can continue to improve, he might end up being crucial for this baseball team because of the injury to Griffin Jacks. We still don't know when Sugar Shane's going to get back and who he is when he gets back. Like, you saw when he got hurt, the look of frustration on his face. And if anybody's going to come back nervous from an injury, boy, I would expect Shane McClanahan to.
1: Pat, you were talking about Nick and his spring training numbers, and we've talked plenty on the show, especially earlier in the season, about how ugly it was. Mm. But I was sitting here thinking, how bad were the numbers actually? And when you go back and look, it legitimately makes you cringe. I'll tell you this. He pitched 13 2/3 innings over four outings in spring training. Do you want to guess how many runs he gave up in 13 2/3?
0: I'm going to go with 30.
1: 22, 29 hits allowed, 5 home runs. He walked more guys in spring trainings than he did strikeout.
0: Tell me again, how many starts in the spring? How many innings?
1: 13 2/3.
0: 13 2/3 innings. How many runs?
1: 22.
0: He has pitched 129 innings in the regular season. Do you have it in front of you?
1: I don't.
0: How many runs do you think he's given up?
1: He's pitched how many innings?
0: 129. And just to reiterate, Sam just said 13.2 innings. He gave up 22 runs.
1: Well, I know his ERA is like a 2.6, so I'm trying to do the math, which we know
0: well,
1: I'm
0: that's
1: not
0: incredibly
1: good at.
0: But that, the backwards math on that is ridiculously hard anyways.
1: 9 times 9 would be 81.
0: I want to see if you can get there.
1: And hold on. That would be two runs per 9 innings, so 81, that's 18 runs. I think he's got to be right at like 23 and a half runs, 24 runs.
0: Dude, that would be ridiculous if he'd only given up that many runs. No, he's at 38.
1: Bad
0: 38
1: math.
0: Runs on the
1: I'm
0: season.
1: Not known for math.
0: No. But even that, when you think about giving up 22 in under 14 innings, and now he's given up 38 in 129. What a year for Nick Martinez. He'll be on the bump tonight. That's all we have for you today. We'll be back tomorrow morning. No Aaron Jacobson again tomorrow as he recovers from his hernia surgery. But until then, for Sam Cohen in the penalty box, I'm Pat Donovan. Thanks so much to the men and women who serve our country and our community and allow us to be morons for a living. Sorry, Mom. Not the rest of you.
2: I got a hernia.
0: No, it's gone now. It's totally gone.
1: Not yet. Soon.
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1: the SEC is, you know, for the last 3 years, watched the Big Ten cash in and win championships.
2: Yeah.
1: Like, at what point is there panic in the SEC?
2: Dan, I think we passed it, personally. I think the Big Ten is 6-2 against the SEC in the last 2 years. I think in this new era that we're in, I think the Big Ten has proven to do a better job of keeping their players more invested to the finish line. I feel like SEC players are like...
0: Broadcasting from the man cave.
1: I am out of here.
0: This is Dan Patrick.
1: It's hour one on this Tuesday. Dan and the Danettes, Dan Patrick Show. Come on in. Stay a while. Fritzy's here. Dylan, Marv, Paulie, yours truly. The backroom guys as well. Stat of the day is always brought to you by Panini America, the official trading cards of the Dan Patrick Show. You have until tomorrow at the end of the show to send us your worst or most awkward yearbook picture, because that is the theme of this year's calendar, the DP Show calendar. You go to dpcalendar2027@gmail.com, and you get a chance to enter your picture. The month of December is for the audience here. We'll try to squeeze in as many awkward, ugly, worst yearbook photos that we can find. 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Got a poll question, play of the day, stat of the day, all of that good stuff coming up. We'll talk some college and pro football with Charles Davis from CBS Sports a little later on. Bruce Feldman covers college football for The Athletic and Fox Sports. He will join us as well. Cowboys locked up Quinnen Williams yesterday, and that's a great move because I think he's a really good player. Sometimes we look at defensive players, defensive linemen, and we go, well, how many sacks did he have? That's not what Quinnen Williams is all about. That's not what Aaron Donald was about. That's not what Warren Sapp was about. That was just clog the middle, double team, and that will help the guys on the edge get to the quarterback. But if you look at the Cowboys' defense last year, I mean, they were historically bad last year. They allowed 30 points per game. They were 32nd in points per game allowed. They were 30th in takeaways. They were 22nd in sacks, 29th in interceptions, 23rd in rushing yards allowed. You had one of the best offenses in the NFL, and you had the worst defense. What does that give you? That gives you an average season. The Cowboys, with the offense and an average defense, they will be in the playoffs, and they will be a force. But you look back on the Micah Parsons deal, and Dallas won that deal. I think a lot of times we grade, you know, you got to grade. Oh, what's the grade for this? It's like grading a draft pick. I got to wait a little while to, you know, grade a draft pick. Now, I did give the Cowboys an A for Caleb Downs. I'd love that pick. They went up and they got him, and I think he'll be their defensive captain eventually. But the Cowboys have made some smart moves here. You got to capitalize on this. You know, you got Pickett on that franchise tag. Is he going to be there after this? You're already paying, CeeDee Lamb. Dak is getting paid. Like, you are supposed to be really good on offense. Now, can you get the defense to play up to an average level? If they're a top 15 defense, I think they have a chance to go to the NFC title game. I really believe in the offense that much. But the defense has got to get off the field. And you got to stop giving up 30 points per game. But you go back to the Micah Parsons deal. And I've said before, Jerry Jones could have signed him, you know, 6 months earlier, probably, and saved a lot of money and kept him there. But from what I've been told about Micah Parsons, he wasn't a leader. And it wasn't a universal, hey, we got to keep this guy. You bring in Quinnen Williams, he just does his job. You know, you plug him in, and from what I'm told, he is a leader, and he's a clubhouse guy. That's what I'm told. The Caleb Downs, I think you put him in, let him go. He's just one of those guys. Maybe he can be a Troy Polamalu for them. Just somebody that you go make plays. But I think Dallas is making some smart moves. Now, the Giants are going to be better with John Harbaugh as their coach. Washington's tricky because here you have a franchise quarterback took you to the NFC title game. and you've given him Terry McLaurin. Okay, you tried with Deebo Samuel. Now you bring in Stephon Diggs. Okay. Laremy Tunsil got hurt. I think they might be headed down that road again where you go, man, that window of opportunity, when you have a rookie quarterback, a young quarterback, and you know that you're not going to be paying him $50 or $60 million yet, but the clock is ticking. As soon as you draft one of those quarterbacks, the clock starts ticking because you have to surround him. You got 3 years, a three-year window. It's like Seattle. When Seattle had Russell Wilson, they could keep the defense. They could keep Marshawn Lynch. They could keep, you know, wide receivers. They could keep offensive linemen. But the clock was ticking. And then all of a sudden, Russ is going to get paid, and you have to let some defensive players go. But that's the NFL. The window is there in Washington. But are they going to take advantage of it? Stephon Diggs, to me, is not a number one receiver. But he had decent numbers last year for New England. I like Terry McLaurin. But Terry McLaurin is not a guy who's going to remind you of Tyreek Hill. But he's a really good receiver. Jaden Daniels coming off the injury, coming back. Is he going to play differently? So I think that's tricky. The Eagles, they got a new offensive coordinator. Stop me if you've heard that before. How many offensive coordinators has Jalen Hurts had in his college and pro career? Because I'm guessing he's probably had 7 or 8, which is astounding number. Go back to college. I think he had a new one each year. And I think every year in the NFL, he's had a new offensive coordinator. Yeah, Paulie.
3: Shockingly, it's out there. Jalen Hurts had Lane Kiffin, Steve Sarkisian, Brian Daboll, and Mike Locksley, who shared him in 2017-18. Lincoln Riley at Oklahoma. Then in the pros, Doug Peterson, Shane Steichen, Brian Johnson, Kellen Moore, Kevin Petullo, and now Sean Mannion.
1: That's amazing.

0: Around Today, brought to you by Panini America, the official trading cards of the Dan Patrick Show. It would have been easier if you told me who hasn't been his offensive coordinator, Paulie.
1: Yep.
0: Wow. All right, we'll have a play of the day coming up. We have a poll question as well. Dylan will do the honors there. We'll talk some college and pro football as well. 877-3DP Show. Email address, dp at danpatrick.com. Twitter handle, at DP Show. I was curious. I got a hold of DraftKings. I said, who is going to be the defensive rookie of the year? Now, I was going to pick Caleb Downs, but I would be incorrect. Reuben Bain Jr. III is the favorite. And his short arms. So when he goes to get the trophy, it'll be, you know, Bill Lane Beer had short arms. I always remember that they, you know, he had like alligator arms there. But Reuben Bain Jr. III is your favorite. David Bailey. David Bailey. Didn't he do a song with Phil Collins? Oh, Philip Bailey.
1: Philip Bailey.
2: She's an easy lover.
0: Sonny Styles. Sonny Styles was a big deal prior to the draft. It was like, man, he is testing off the charts. He's in D.C. He's a commander. Then it's Caleb Downs and then Arvell Reese. No relation to Angel Reese. At least I'm not sure. He's probably a better shooter. Offensive rookies of the year. The best odds. Now, this is surprising. Okay. Does anybody want to guess who is the favorite for, according to DraftKings, offensive rookie of the year? Paul?
1: Weirdly, I think it's going to be Mendoza.
0: All right. Todd?
3: I'm going to go Love.
0: All right. Dylan?
4: I'm going to copy Todd.
0: All right. Jeremiah Love. Marvin?
5: Make it 3 for 3.
0: Okay. Jeremiah Love is the favorite. Second favorite, Fernando Mendoza. Third, Carnell Tate. Jordan Tyson. Jadarian Price is my pick. Mekhi Lemon. And then Carson Beck. Those are your odds for Rookie of the Year, Offensive Rookie of the Year. Yes, Paul?
1: I am so with you on Jadarian Price out of Notre Dame. I'm willing to go pie in the face, call my shot, Larry Bird. If you want to join me or join you, Jadarian Price with the Seahawks.
0: Wait, you just said Fernando Mendoza.
1: That was my guess of the odds.
0: Oh.
1: Not my Jadarian Price is going to get the ball.
0: Yeah, yeah. I like him a lot. That's one of those, when they got him, I go, man, people might not realize because Jeremiah Love was so great, but they didn't lose much when he came in the game. He was like, damn, that guy's really good. Now, it's not a situation like Thurman Thomas at Oklahoma State, and then Barry Sanders was his backup. And Barry Switzer had the famous line of, whatever you do, do not hurt Thurman Thomas because we don't want Barry Sanders to come in. Yes, Dylan.
4: Paul, I'll take that bet. Do I get the field if you get Jadarian Price?
1: I'll give you any two other players.
4: Any two others.
1: Yep.
0: I like this.
1: Doom, doom.
4: I got to take Jordan Tyson.
0: Whoa.
4: And I'll take Jeremiah Love, too.
0: Wow. <that's,
4: laughs> Arbitrage.
1: Gutsy.
0: Really gutsy.
4: All right, Carson Beck.
0: Carson Beck's going to get some playing time. Yeah. Yes, Marvin.
5: It's more like the Arkansas running back duo of Darren McFadden and Felix Jones.
1: Oh, good. Saucy.
0: That was great.
5: They were so good.
0: They were fun. They were fun. Did both end up with the Cowboys? Because I think at different points they did.
5: Yeah, I think Felix Jones started with the Cowboys.
0: Yeah.
5: And then Darren McFadden ended up with the Cowboys later on.
0: Yeah. All right, we'll get some phone calls in here. We'll settle on what is the poll question going to be for the first hour, Dylan? At least give us a sampling.
4: A little sampling?
0: Yeah.
4: What would you say is more valuable?
0: Wait a minute, hold on. Paulie wants to amend his bet.
4: Uh-oh.
1: I would like to ask for, to add to my bet, I'd like to add Carson Beck to my Rookie of the Year picks.
0: All right. Well, I'm going to ask you, Dylan, if you're going to allow Paulie, who made the big proclamation of who was going to be the Rookie of the Year, and now he wants to bring in Carson Beck.
4: Yeah, sure. We'll just make up rules on the fly. That's fine.
1: Like baseball.
4: I'll get, you know what? I'll do that. Two to two. I get Jordan Tyson and Jeremiah Love. You get Carson Beck and Jadarian Price.
0: Okay. All right. What else? So we have our poll question?
4: Yeah. Well, I have one off of our Vinatieri interview yesterday I was thinking about.
0: Okay.
4: What's the most stressful position in sports? Not necessarily difficulty or physically demanding, but stressful. So, like, obviously, NFL place kicker, very high up that list. I'd say maybe an MLB closer, a hockey goalie.
0: No, it's a quarterback.
4: But not, like, stressful. Like, that's because of the position so demanding and you need to do a million different things. But, like, singular moment, like, this is on the line. You have to walk up there, kick a field goal.
0: Okay. I guess it's a kicker. I mean, in baseball, there's so many games. You have a blown save. You know, you just have a short memory, and then you move on. But with a kicker, you got 17 games, and you know, it feels like every game comes down to a kick that's made or missed. So, I would see a place kicker.
4: What if it's like Game 7 World Series, bottom of the ninth?
0: But you didn't say that.
4: I'm adding qualifiers.
0: What if it's the Super Bowl is on the line, as it has been for Adam Vinatieri?
4: Yeah, it's probably a pretty stressful kick.
0: I like that he won two Super Bowls by kicking, but he said that the most important kick or the most impressive kick, I don't know how he framed it, was, you know, the tuck game, where in the snow in New England and the conditions. And he said, no, that was the toughest kick I've ever had. That got him into the Super Bowl. Yeah, Paulie?
1: More stress on the kicker or the holder? The holder can only do it completely right, and we expect him to do it completely right every single time. And you get no credit for, man, that's a nice hold. That was a lovely hold by that guy.
0: Well, we will single out somebody if we do say, oh, my God, you know, they grabbed that, or that was, you know, on the ground or something like that. But normally we don't mention who the holder is, or you'll mention the name, but you won't remember the name. Yes, Dylan.
4: What about the guy snapping the ball? You airmail a long snap?
0: Eh.
4: No, that seems stressful to me.
0: Okay. It comes down to the kicker. It's the bottom line.
4: Yeah.
0: There's a process here. What does it come down to? Because you can have a perfect snap, a perfect hold, and you have a botched kick.
4: But if you have a snap that goes over his head, there's no kick to begin with.
1: True.
0: Thank you, Dylan.
4: You're welcome.
0: Yes, Todd.
6: There's also a big distinction between physical and mental stress in that situation. That's why I guess he picked the Raiders game, when you got to deal with the snow and everything. That would be physically more difficult. But if it's in your head, I got to make this kick. The Super Bowl is on the line. I have a chance to win this game now with this kick. That, to me, would be more in your head mentally.
0: Thank you, Todd.
6: You're welcome.
0: All righty. 877-3DP show. The NBA schedule trickled out this morning, and to no one's surprise, I think I called the first marquee game and I called the Christmas Day game. Humble brag. Tarek Skubal, home debut, no decision, but the Dodgers won. We'll talk about that as well. 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Operator Tyler is sitting by at 877-3DP show. We're back after this. $9.95. 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
12: Play of the day coming up, your phone calls as well. Talk some college and pro football. Charles Davis from CBS Sports. J.J. Watt joining us on the program tomorrow, Todd?
13: Yeah, he is.
12: Okay.
13: Enthusiasm. What's wrong with enthusiasm?
12: Thank you, Todd. Tarek Skubal made his home Dodger debut. He gave up three runs, five innings. The Dodgers rallied to beat the Royals, so let me tabulate this. Skubal's allowed eight hits in 11 innings over his first two starts, 12 strikeouts, but still looking for his first win. Shohei Ohtani scored the game-winning run in the seventh inning, had a base hit, stole second, and then Freddie Freeman had the RBI. I was curious, the last time Ohtani stole a base, May 16th, was the last time that he stole the base.

of the day. Brought to you by Panini America. All right. The NBA opening night. It'll be the 76ers at the Knicks. Then you'll have OKC and San Antonio. But it all starts at 3 in the afternoon. It'll be the Celtics at the Pistons. So 3 p.m. on NBC and Peacock. And then you'll have 7 o'clock, the Sixers and the Knicks, as they unfurled the banner there. And LeBron is coming to town. Although he might be in town if he lives in New York City and taking a helicopter to Philadelphia on game days and practice. Then it's OKC at San Antonio.

0: will be at 10 Eastern on NBC and Peacock. They also have Christmas Day. There's five games. Five games on Christmas Day. And we were wondering what was going to be the marquee matchup on Christmas Day. And I think it sounded something like this, Marvin. Yes, Marv.
1: And how excited must Adam Silver be? LeBron's back on the East Coast.
0: And you know, opening night. Ladies and gentlemen, welcome to Madison Square Garden. The New York Knicks host the Philadelphia 76ers. Boo!
1: So Christmas, is it the Sixers at the Celtics?
0: Sixers-Lakers.
2: There you go.
0: And that's what it is. Sixers-Lakers. Now, is LeBron going back home? Because I can't keep track of where home is now. But he's going back to one of his homes as the 76ers play the Lakers. But five games on Christmas Day. How many NFL games are on Christmas Day? Are you going to have three of those? Five NBA games? Used to be that was the NBA's territory. Like, they always had Christmas Day. Now the NFL goes, excuse me. And now they are dominating Christmas Day as well. The other games on Christmas Day, you'll have Knicks-Celtics, I believe. Oh, no, Knicks-Spurs rematch. You have the Celtics and the Heat. Then you have the Lakers and the Sixers. Timberwolves and OKC, and then Golden State against the Denver Nuggets. Yes, Marvin?
1: DP, I got your Christmas schedule right here. You wake up, open your presents, see what Santa got for the kids. Spurs-Knicks 12, Packers-Bears 1, Heat-Celtics 2:30, okay. Bills-Broncos 4:30, Sixers-Lakers at 5, Thunder-Wolves at 8, Rams-Seahawks at 8:15, and Nuggets at Warriors at 10:30.
0: I think this is where you ask for another TV for Christmas. Like, what do you want for Christmas? You know what, hon? How about another TV? And can we get it installed before noon, please? Yes, Paul.
2: You don't have to talk to family for like 14 hours.
0: Yes.
2: We made it.
0: Yes. Honey, I got to watch these games. All of them? I work in sports. Okay. We got relatives over. Yeah. So what? There'll still be relatives tomorrow. Yes, Mark.
1: Well, isn't Christmas about the morning anyway?
0: Yeah.
1: So you better not pout. All right? Better not cry.
0: Did your mom used to sing that to you, Marvin?
1: No. So you better be grateful.
0: I don't know that song.
3: Better be grateful. Better not.
0: Yes, Dylan.
4: I have the ticket prices for the Knicks opener against the Sixers.
0: How close do they rival Knicks Spurs game 5?
4: Those were what, like $7,000 or something?
0: Yeah, right around there.
4: So actually,
0: I'm going to go $3,500.
4: That's a pretty good guess. So right now I'm looking, there's one ticket that's $1,700 in the 400 sections. After that, it's $3,500.
0: Okay.
4: Is the cheapest ticket.
0: All right. That would be, you know, if you have it and you want to go see it, that's a big night. That'll be a big night. You know, a lot of guys in their 20s taking their shirts off, running around. It's going to be great. Yes, Dylan.
4: Would you rather have tickets to that game, like the banner raising, LeBron's in town, the whole nine, or just game 3 of the finals?
0: Well, knowing what we know now.
4: Take that out of the equation. Just like it's game 3, there's no way, you know, it's not going to be a series win of any sort.
0: I'd rather have opening night with the banner. Like, you're celebrating something you did. You're hoping to celebrate something if it's game 3 of the NBA Finals. But the banner? Nah, you want to be there for that. That's a big night, great night, fun night. Yes, Paulie.
2: One nice thing about being a Washington Wizard or a Brooklyn Net or a Sacramento King, you know you're off on Christmas Day. You don't even have to check the scoreboard. You know you're off.
0: Because you're not even the opposition.
2: Right.
0: You know, because sometimes you'll have the homecoming game and you're Purdue. And you're the homecoming opponent. Yeah. Sacramento, that's they don't do that. We want a competitive matchup. But if you're like, man, how about we give the 76ers an easy win and they are going to face Sacramento?
2: No offense.
0: No offense, probably taken. Offense. Yes, yes, Marvin.
1: Do you think the Kings have ever had a Christmas Day game? Maybe the Weber years?
0: Back then, yeah, they should. That was must-see TV.
1: What about the Wizards? Ever?
0: No. I don't know. I don't think so. My Wizards this year, though, they're going to surprise people. Don't they surprise us every year?
1: Well, no. Their ineptitude is not surprising.
0: Oh. I think we're surprised that they're still that bad. You know, you bring in new faces and you go, all right, they can't be as bad. Yeah, they are. This is the year. The A.J. DeBanza, welcome to the NBA year with the Wizards. He's going to play hard. Anthony Davis is going to play in 70 games.
2: He's a
0: 65 games. 60 games. Trey Young. Yeah. Forgot about him. Who else is on that roster, Marvin?
2: That's not fair.
1: That's not nice.
0: Yeah, Paulie.
2: Dan, your Sacramento Kings have played twice on Christmas Day, and like Marvin said, 02 and 03, back when they were good.
0: Yeah. They were must-see TV back then. That was that window, man. Oh, just couldn't get by the Lakers. Yes, Marvin.
1: They were so popular. LeBron's first game in the NBA was at the Kings. That's how popular they were at that point.
0: But if you had to do that again, you would have had LeBron making his debut at home, wouldn't you?
1: Against?
0: Probably the Lakers.
1: Or would you have done Cavs Nuggets with Ricky Carmelo? Something like that?
0: Yeah, you could. But I would have had, I wouldn't, okay, LeBron makes his debut on the West Coast. So you don't even take advantage of the Midwest and East Coast time-wise. Like, that to me was a mistake. Because I remember it was after the fact, you're like, oh, how did LeBron do? And, you know, he had decent. I remember somebody, and he's a friend, and I won't mention his name, but I said, and he was at the game. I said, hey, what'd you think of LeBron's debut? He goes, man, he wasn't even the best player on the floor. I go, oh, okay. All right. That's one of those freezing cold takes. But, I think he proved the doubters wrong. Just saying, Marvin.
1: Look, I thought it was Ricky Davis, but that's just me.
0: Ricky Davis. Ricky Davis with the manufactured triple-double. Didn't they get rid of Ricky Davis? I think somebody said that they had to get rid of Ricky Davis, that he wasn't a good influence on LeBron, whether it was on the floor, you know, or they played the same position or something. I remember somebody saying, yeah, they got to get rid of Ricky Davis.
1: Sounds about right.
0: Yeah, I said, yeah, that's not a hard decision. Get rid of Ricky Davis. Ricky Davis out of Iowa?
2: Yep.
0: Yeah. All right. It's all coming back to me. All right, a couple of phone calls. Keith in Charlotte. Hi, Keith. What do you have for me today?
5: Hey, Dan. Hope you're doing well today. I am taking my boys from North Carolina up to the city, and I was really wondering, if you might have any suggestions for something then for teenage boys to do. So they're 12 and 13.
0: Mm.
5: We're doing kind of the normal sites, but if there's anything kind of cool sports related or maybe music related that we should go check out. And then I also have a pile of faith bet. No one's talking about them. Panthers winning the division this year. Everyone's calling out the Saints, saying they're great. You know, usual with the Bucks. But I'm telling you, the Panthers are a sleeper again.
0: Wait. They made the playoffs last year, Keith.
5: I know, but no one's talking about them. Everyone's saying the Saints or the Bucks or... You know, even the Falcons are a little bit better than Panthers. I know that they won the playoffs, but no one's talking about them again. But
0: nobody's talking about Jacksonville either. Like, there's certain teams that networks are not going to be talking about. Like, Jacksonville lost in the playoffs, but, you know, they had a good year. Nobody's talking about them. Okay. So, yeah, Carolina winning the division is at a stretch. I don't know if anybody wants to take him up on that. No, that's not a surprise. The Staten Island Ferry if you want to do this, you got to go all the way down to Wall Street. And if you can take the Staten Island Ferry and you go at around dusk, you go around 7:30 and you go over to Staten Island and then you stay on and then you come back, you'll get a beautiful view of the Statue of Liberty and Lower Manhattan. And it won't cost you a lot of money. All right. That would be one suggestion that would be kind of a sneaky fun thing to do. And if you want to go to a restaurant, I've mentioned Keene's Steakhouse is wonderful if you can get in. If you love Italian, Lartuzzi in the West Village, if you can get in there. So there, you can't go wrong with just walking around. But I would say Staten Island Ferry is kind of a sneaky fun thing to do. Yes, Dylan.
4: You're missing the best part is that you get to go explore Staten Island if you actually get off the ferry.
0: Yeah,
4: as
0: don't
4: well.
0: Get off. No. My wife is from Staten Island, so I say that with love and respect. You can just go over to Staten Island and say you've been there, and then you can come back. Chris in Syracuse. Good morning, Chris. What do you have for me?
6: Hey, thanks, Dan. Got a couple things to throw at you. And also with the NBA schedule released this morning, the talk is not about Wemby, Oklahoma City, the defending champ, New York Knicks. It's all about LeBron, 2 decades plus in the NBA, and he still moves the needle, yeah, especially for the mothership. And Dan, I see Purdue plays at Indiana next year on November 28th, and after Purdue's AD's introductory press conference and comments about Indiana, known Indiana's head coach, Kurt Stignetti, you might as well add 14 points to that spread. And one of my favorite scenes from the movie Rudy was when that massive offensive lineman, number 75, during practice didn't feel it was necessary to block Rudy. And Rudy got right in his face, well, actually his belly button, and said, hey, don't treat me like I play for Purdue. And speaking of Notre Dame, the next 2 years, Notre Dame's schedule is pretty soft, which has hurt them in the past come playoff time. And I know this year the NCAA instituted the Notre Dame clause for the playoff. But I wonder down the road, as the SEC and Big Ten get more and more of a stranglehold on college football, you wonder if Notre Dame may need the Big Ten and SEC more than they need Notre Dame, and they're forced into joining the Big Ten, especially if NBC gets tied into the Big Ten SEC monopoly of college football, which could be on the horizon. And Dan, have a great time at your daughter's wedding.
0: All right, Chris, thank you. Charles in South Carolina. Hi, Charles. What do you have for me?
7: Thank you, Dan. Following the legend, Chris there, so no pressure. 6'2", 230, long time, first time. I got laid off 3 weeks ago, so I'm actually able to watch the show live now. I've been listening to you since I was in high school, 33 years old with two kids, so I love you, Dan, but I got to call you out a little bit this morning. Sure. At the very beginning of the show, you said, sometimes we look at defensive players, defensive linemen, and we go, well, how many sacks did he have? That's not what Quinnen Williams is all about. That's not what Aaron Donald was about. Mm-hmm. And Aaron Donald had 111 sacks in his career. He had 20 sacks in 2018. And then on top of that, we let off the show with Quinnen Williams' extension. We playing the hits now. Love you, Dan.
0: Thank you, Charles. It's a development. It just happened. He got extended. So that's why we brought up Quinnen Williams. No, not playing the hits. I still don't think we focus on Aaron Donald's sacks. I think he's a freak of nature. But for most of your defensive linemen, I mean, how many sacks did Jalen Carter have last year? 4? 3? Aaron Donald, freak of nature. But I think for the most part, those guys in the middle, we don't look at them for getting to the quarterback as much as disrupting everything to allow others to get to the quarterback. But I sit corrected there. Didn't know that was going to rile you up this morning for your first phone call in 30 years here. But thank you for the phone call. You're always welcome. Keep me honest here. Yes, Marv.
1: And also, Quinnen Williams signed an extension. We didn't ask what Dak Prescott's legacy was going to be.
2: That's next hour.
0: No, you could have done that. ESPN or Fox, they're always going to attach this. Quinnen Williams re-signs. What's that mean for Dak Prescott? And I'll go, I don't know. I guess they going to have a good, better defense here. Yes, Todd.
8: Over under wins for the Lakers next year.
0: No, over under Sixers wins. What should be the point spread for the Knicks and the Sixers opening night? And look, I've sat in those meetings, production meetings, where you get there and you have something at 11 o'clock in the morning And then you're going to have the 6 o'clock Sports Center and everybody kind of sits around. You probably have 20 people in there, the director, coordinating producer, producer. And then you're trying to come up with these storylines. And I could only imagine what it must be like. I know what it was like when I was there. We're like, how do we work this guy and this guy and this team into every Sports Center? Yankees, Red Sox. They're not even playing. But when are they playing? In 2 weeks. All right, let's do a preview. Carolina, Duke. It's not even basketball season. So, yes, Marvin.
1: When I was at the mothership, LeBron had gotten to the Heat. Heat Index was an entire segment on ESPN.com. And in one of those pre-show meetings that I was in, can LeBron average a triple-double this season? Oh, my gosh.
0: I know. Like,
1: we're serious?
0: I know. But it helped us get to here. So without that, then maybe we don't get here.
1: I mean, look, it was never boring during that time, though. I'll tell you that much.
0: Yeah. All right, let me take a break. Play of the day next. 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
1: 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Into the right field corner. In to score is Edmund. Here comes Rojas. And here comes Tucker. A bases clearing pinch hit triple for Max Muncy.
3: 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The Colonel in Tampa is back. Hi, Colonel. How are you, buddy? Hey, Colonel.
4: Dan, sorry about that. Working on the yard a little bit. Hey, Dan, just wanted to check in with you and the troops before D-Day, the wedding. I'm sure morale is high. Congratulations.
3: Thank you.
4: And welcome, Parker.
3: Who called my daughter's fiance Parker? Oh, Marvin did. You've met Josh before, haven't you?
5: I have. Yeah. Christmas, yeah.
3: You called him Parker.
5: Sorry.
3: Thank you, Colonel. So I'm here tomorrow, and then right after the show I leave, because then I got to fly, get to California, then we have something Thursday, small gathering, and then Friday, rehearsal dinner, and then there's a welcoming party after that, and then the wedding is not until like 5 in the afternoon. So I got to wait all day. All day. What do you do? All day. Just think. Can't drink.
5: Oof.
3: Nope. Can't drink. Nope. And then I'm going to have everybody saying to me, hey, it's okay to cry. It's okay to cry. I know it's okay to cry. Yes, Dylan.
6: What about just beers?
3: No.
6: No?
3: I hate afternoon drinking.
6: It's the best.
3: It is, but I hate that feeling when you go and take a nap and you wake up and you go, bleh. Not good.
6: Yeah, there's really only one way. You just kind of got to power through. The nap will kill you.
3: Yeah, yeah. At my age, I got a nap. I nap every single day. Every day. At least for 25 minutes. Yes, Paulie.
7: If I were you, I'd go with Dylan's advice for this entire project.
3: And just drink?
7: Yeah.
6: It's not bad.
3: I don't think I should be taking advice from you for what I should do on my daughter's wedding day.
6: Almost certainly not. It is funny that you were talking about all the different events. You get these wedding invitations now, and you're like, oh, it's like a week of festivities around the actual event itself.
3: Yeah. Yeah, it's a big deal.
6: Yeah.
3: Like, there's a lot going on. And I just said, just point me in the direction. Let me know. But I am going to take one person's advice. And he said, called in a couple of times. And he said, I think he's from Maryland. I don't remember his name. But he said, go to the wedding reception of where you're going to stand. When you come into the wedding reception, you're already going to be familiar with your sight lines there. Because the one person I'm not going to be looking at during my speech is my daughter. Because we're both going to be a mess. Yes, Dylan.
6: Is that guy a bank robber or something? Because he told you to basically case the joint first.
3: Yes. But I thought it was a great idea. Like, in my mind, I know kind of where I'm going to be standing or what it's going to look like. I don't know where the wedding party is going to be. Like, who's going to be in my line of sight? And then I said to my wife, is there somebody I don't like who's going to the wedding? Because could they be right in front of me so I stare at them, therefore I won't cry? Yes, Marvin.
5: That's when you invite Fritzy.
3: Ooh. There's other people I could invite. not Todd. I said I love Todd. I don't always like him.
8: I'd like to try to make you laugh instead of cry.
3: Then Todd's going to want to get up there. And I just want to say a couple of things here. Hey, I got a limerick for you, for the couple.
8: We could play Rhyme Time. We could do some, a little Jewish humor or something. It'd be fun. We could do something.
3: Ben in South Carolina. Hi, Ben. What do you have for me?
0: Speaking of limericks, Dan, I actually have one for you if you'd like to hear it, just to prove how big of a fan I am of the show.
3: Okay, Ben.
0: Old Danny Boy is a radio show host with better voice and hair than most. He knows what to say, keeps the tears at bay, except when it comes to a wedding toast.
3: Thank you, Ben. Take that, Todd.
8: That was cute and lovely. That was very nice and timely.
3: I'm surprised you didn't come up with a limerick.
8: Now I feel compelled.
3: Or rhyme time. Brady in Reno. Hi, Brady. What do you have for me today?
9: Hey, Dan. I was reading that report about Texas Tech having trouble scheduling opponents because of the whole Brennan Sorsby thing.
3: Yep.
9: I want to get your opinion on that.
3: Well, I think that's changed because the Big 12 was saying that if you're going to have him play, then, you know, there were schools that said they were going to pull out. It was a threat that worked, but I don't know if they were going to go through with it as a conference or schools out of conference. They could easily say, we're not, you know, we're going to change, you know, our scheduling plans for Texas Tech. But as far as the Big 12, that would have been a little bit more challenging, I would think, because those are conference games. But thank you for the phone call, Brady. Update the poll results, if you can. Who's in the confessional? Marvin's in the confessional first hour. Okay. Yes, still.
6: I believe Marvin and I are both in the confessional together.
3: Okay.
6: Yeah, romantic.
8: Cozy.
3: Okay. Thank you, Todd. Update the poll results there.
6: The most stressful position in sports. NFL kicker, MLB closer, NHL goalie, or other NFL kicker running away with it at 43%.
3: All right. So we'll have a new poll question. Yeah, we should.
6: Yeah, okay.
3: All right. You tried.
6: I did.
3: All right. Charles Davis from CBS Sports. We'll talk some college pro football with him. More of your phone calls as well on this Tuesday. We're back after this. 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
1: Dan brings you the biggest guests and best interviews in the world of sports.
0: The SEC is, you know, for the last 3 years, watched the Big Ten cash in and win championships.
2: Yeah.
0: Like, at what point is there panic in the SEC?
2: Dan, I think we passed it, personally. I think the Big Ten is 6-2 against the SEC in the last 2 years. I think in this new era that we're in, I think the Big Ten has proven to do a better job of keeping their players more invested to the finish line. I feel like SEC players are like...
1: Broadcasting from the man cave.
0: I am out of here.
1: This is Dan Patrick.
0: Hour two on this Tuesday. Everybody's here, looking good. Everybody's contributing. Feels like a team here. Todd is an individual, though.
3: What does that mean?
0: You are. You're a solo act. You are.
3: I don't know if that's a positive thing, or you're calling me not a team player, or a little of both. Some mix of those two things.
0: Yep.
3: Like a backhanded compliment happened there.
0: No, I don't think it was a compliment.
3: At all.
0: No.
3: I just do my own thing, and if it happens to vibe with everybody else, great. If not, so be it.
0: You're kind of a complimentary figure here.
3: Okay.
0: How about that?
3: I can deal with complimentary.
0: All right, so figure. Todd is here. Dylan is here. Marvin, Paulie, yours truly in the back room. Guys, stat of the day brought to you by Panini America, the official trading cards of the program. Got the schedule release. Not quite as anticipated as the NFL schedule, but then nothing compares to that. Not surprised. The Knicks and the Sixers opening things up. Not surprised at all. Now, I did talk to somebody in the NBA home office, and he heard me say this originally when LeBron went to the 76ers. I said, well, there's your opening night. And he said, we may not want to waste that game with LeBron and the Knicks because everybody's going to tune in to see that ceremony anyway. And we could have LeBron and the Knicks, and maybe you could have that at some other time. And as it turns out, it's Knicks, Sixers to open things up. Christmas Day, I thought Sixers and the Lakers, and that's exactly what it is. Five games, Knicks and the Sixers. That'll be opening night, Christmas Day, the Sixers at the Lakers. You got OKC and the Timberwolves. Like, don't forget about LaMelo Ball with the Timberwolves. Like, wait a minute. I'm curious about that. I'm curious about the Minnesota Timberwolves with LaMelo Ball and Anthony. Wait, why are you guys looking at me like I'm crazy here?
4: Just the way you said it, like, this is the lead. LaMelo Ball.
0: Well, no. I'm just saying Minnesota has LaMelo Ball.
4: It is saucy.
0: Yeah. I think it'll be interesting to see how he works with Anthony Edwards. What, Marvin?
5: Your love of random NBA basketball has come full circle. And so now LaMelo Ball, who was on the Charlotte Hornets, who never played national TV games, is playing primetime Christmas Day.
0: Yes.
5: So you are all in on the T-Wolves.
0: Yes.
5: Two of your favorites. That's your favorite backcourt. All shooting, no defense?
0: You have the Heat and the Celtics on Christmas Day. And you have OKC against Minnesota. And you have Joker against Steph. That'll be the nightcap. But to see Giannis in the Miami Heat against the Boston Celtics, the Spurs and the Knicks will lead things off on Christmas Day at noon Eastern. It'll be a lot of basketball, a lot of football as well. Three games there as well. All righty, 877-3DP-SHOW. Email address, dp@danpatrick.com. Twitter handle at dpshow. This week, Sunday Night Baseball, Julio Rodriguez and the Mariners going to Houston to take on Yordan Alvarez and the Astros. It's a matchup in H-Town. It'll be NBC and Peacock. Is Alvarez still leading in all three categories, batting average, home runs, and RBIs for the Astros? Not getting any attention whatsoever. And wasn't Miggy the last guy who had the Triple Crown? I loved Miguel Cabrera. I love watching him bat. I mean, he was just, that's a professional hitter. I don't know if he was any good at anything else other than he could rake. Yes, Paulie.
4: Yordan Alvarez leading the league in hits, home runs, RBI, batting average, OBP, slugging, and a bunch of other stats.
0: Damn. Stat of the day, stat of the day, stat of the day, stat of the day. Here comes that
6: what
0: stat of the day. All righty. A couple of phone calls in here. First hour poll question was lame-o. So let's see if we can pick up.
6: Wow.
0: I didn't think it was a good poll question.
6: See, in my head, it was great.
0: Okay. But on the show, it wasn't.
6: Agree to disagree, I guess.
0: No, but the audience told you it wasn't a great poll question because you had one position that ran. Give the results of the poll question.
6: Okay. You know what? I spoke too soon. It was not a runaway. It, you know, the NFL kicker's winning.
0: Are you changing this?
6: I'm backtracking.
0: Yeah. You're Todd. You're Todd with Adam Vinatieri.
3: Fair.
6: I love the speech.
0: You know, a friend of Adam's reached out yesterday and he goes, I don't think Adam was joking when he was upset that Todd was criticizing his speech. And I said, well, I get it. I mean, he was a little defensive, but I thought it was funny. And he goes, yeah, I'm just saying that, you know, he kind of like, no, that was my speech. That's what I wanted to do. And Todd's criticizing his speech. I said, yeah, but keep in mind, Todd criticized Michael Jordan's Hall of Fame speech. So, you know, not a big deal. And he goes, no, I'm just telling you, body language wise, when I'm watching, Adam looked like, okay, And you just kept talking, Todd.
3: I thought I said in a very kind of soft way that I expressed concerns. What if someone took it the wrong way and your whole special night could be ruined because someone that you were friends with is now upset that you poked them a little bit?
0: Okay.
3: But scoreboard, he's got four rings and a gold jacket. Well,
0: but Todd, early in the show, you were critical of the speech, and then you found out Adam Vinatieri was going to join us.
3: I decided I should cushion things a little bit if you put me on the spot and have to talk to him directly.
0: Yeah, Paulie.
4: A person I know who emails the show often and is a good ombudsman for the show said he was confused because he thought Fritzy would like Vinatieri's sprinkling of comedy because Fritzy would like to be a comedian. But then he analyzed it and said, Fritzy doesn't like when other people do well with comedy.
0: Oh.
3: That's not accurate at all. I'm the first one to laugh at another person's joke, and I'm very supportive
0: comedians. When we have people who did mock headlines or they did limericks or rhyme time, you go, yeah, that's okay.
3: It depends on how it's being delivered. We had someone that used to be on the show that it seemed like, you know, I'm going to show you if it's like an attack or something, like I'm going to show you how much brighter and clever I am than you. That's different than like, I'd like to play too. It's different.
0: We did run into a member of the audience and he said to me, I can be better than Todd. So Todd is in the room and he pulls me to the side to say, hey, is there an opening for me? I go, no. This is my team. He goes, I could do better than Todd. I said, no, you can't. He said, yes, I can. And he goes, anybody can book, and I'm funnier than him. I said, well, you can't book the way Todd does. And sometimes Todd is funny when he's not trying to be funny. And but that was right in front of you.
3: That's a nice way to ingratiate himself to the group.
0: I know. He's like, hey, I just want to say thank you, you guys. I love watching you guys. Hey, come here. Can I take Todd's job? No, can't. Yes.
3: Standing right here.
0: Yes. Yes, Dylan.
6: I don't know who this dork is, but I guarantee Todd's funnier.
3: Wow, you need some time to think about it. What's
6: never,
3: the pause?
6: Why I guess
3: the
6: never pause? Mind. I'm backtracking. I'm going to backtrack on that.
0: Yeah, Paulie.
4: Todd is a funny person. Other people could come here and be a funny person and be witty, but nobody could be the character that Todd is, the deep layers of onions character that Todd is, that we're still learning about year to year.
0: By the way, the Toddcast, new episode later today.
3: That was nice the way you just did that.
0: Yes, at danpatrick.com. It's fascinating, but it's usually about 50 minutes. And we have to cut him off because he just keeps talking. And Dylan's job is to host this. He's the therapist, and Todd lies on the couch and just lets Todd talk. I think Dylan asks maybe 3 or 4 questions, and Todd goes 50 minutes. Yes, Marvin.
5: We were all there when that guy said that he could take Todd's job.
0: Yeah.
5: I've been angry here probably 3 times.
0: Yeah.
5: That's one of them. I was like, the gall. And then you walk in and you see me. You're like, are you blanking kidding me? I was like, that is insane.
0: Yeah, it was wild. And I thought, he doesn't get, you know, really what Todd brings to the show. All of these shows are trying to find a Todd. They are. And they'll never find one because there's only one. And now, you know, there are edges that have to be smooth a little bit. But, you know, he means well. He's funny. He works hard. He cares. So there's a lot of positives with him, But then there's the personality. And, you know, he's willing to share that personality. And I, you know, we're forever grateful that he is open and honest to the audience and to us. Sometimes a little too open, sometimes a little too honest. Yes, Marv.
5: And Fritzy's not trying. This is who he is.
0: Yes.
5: He's not trying to be a character. He's just naturally a character.
0: And we hired some new people here. And so now Todd has more people to run things by. And in the morning, I always say, Todd, let these people work. Because he'll go into our control room. He's really stalking people.
3: He is
0: stalking and talking. That's Todd. Because he's got a whole new audience. Now he can try out all of his lines. So he'll try them out and then he'll bring him on the, you know, if he gets a good response, then he'll use the line or the story on the show.
3: That is extremely painfully accurate.
0: Yes.
3: So I got this new group of people. I can go back there and let's see if this works.
0: Yes. I go in the back in the bullpen where we've hired, you know, 5 or 6 new people. And there's Todd hovering over them while they're working. And I say, Todd, some people are professional. Like some people are working here. And that doesn't stop Todd.
3: I even start by saying, how are we doing, Milford? Like, what do you know? I'm performing at the local theater.
0: Colin in New York. Hi, Colin. What do you have for me today?
7: And, you know, I work in a kitchen and we've made great food. But sometimes there was a time crunch, you know, as there is in kitchens. And so we would be jerks to each other. But I know that there's sometimes a time crunch when you're doing news and stuff, right? So, like, I know that, like, there must have been sometimes, like, when you guys were, like, when you were jerks. I mean, were you ever a jerk, like, to your coworkers? Like, was there times, because, like, stuff was heated, like, it was a time crunch, you know what I mean? Like, you just, you have any stories about that, like, about being jerks to each other?
0: I don't have anything that right off the top of my head. Like, I don't demand anything out of you that I don't demand. In fact, I'll demand more out of myself than I will of you. But I do want accountability. But it's very in the moment. And it's not to be taken personally. But it'll be like, no, we don't do it that way. Or we do it better than that way. Or make sure that you take care of what you were supposed to do. Just small things, but nothing that I'm blowing up at somebody or using my position to belittle somebody. I think the beauty of this room and you know, the entire office is looking at each other as peers and being able to talk to one another. Where it's, you know, Billy Tips just came in and, you know, you treat him like you do people who've been here for, you know, 10 years. Because I think it sets the tone of who we are and, you know, how you're accepting of others and have fun with each other. Now, do we give each other grief? Yes. But I think that's part of what brings maybe a group closer together, that you include them, that you're having fun with them as well. Yeah, Pauline.
4: Another great thing about this place in comparison to other places we've worked where there's a hierarchy. If you're like a lower end producer or a newer producer, you sometimes don't have access to the host or give an idea to the host or pass an idea along, or you're discouraged to give ideas. In this building, it's best idea wins, and it can come from anywhere.
0: Pete in Detroit. Well said, Paulie. Thank you. Pete in Detroit.
8: Hi, Dan. 59175. Listen, I think you're overthinking the speech thing. So my daughter got married 2 years ago, and I watched YouTube videos of dads giving speeches, and I thought, I'm going to write mine out. I'm going to be ready. It's going to be great. And I left it to the week of, and then I left it to the day before, and then I literally had to take a napkin and borrow a pen at the reception 3 minutes before I had to get up. And it was 3 minutes and 47 seconds, a little bit of fun, a little bit of touching, and it was great.
0: Well, it's too late for me to overthink it, but thank you, Pete, and congratulations getting through it. And I will write down some notes. And when I'm done, give that to my daughter as a memory, commemorative. Jordan in Peoria. Hi, Jordan. What do you have for me today?
9: Hey, Dan. Thanks for having me on, as always. I was catching up last week with the Pablo Torre interview. And first off, I appreciate you keeping real journalistic integrity alive on national radio and continually giving guys like Pablo Torre the platform and freedom to, you know, chase that truth wherever it leads. So thank you. the question and follow-up I had for you was, though, like, if Kawhi Leonard actually performed legitimate and verifiable work for a sponsor, like filming a commercial, public appearance, whatever have you, does the NBA, like, have an internal smell test for fair market value? Like, if a team's owner's corporate partner pays a player $10 million for a two-minute social media video, at what point does the league step in and call it a disguised salary cap?
0: Yeah, I think that's a fair point to bring up, Jordan. And I'm sure the NBA tries to look into these things. But if you're trying to legitimately circumvent the salary cap, which is what Pablo Torre is accusing the Clippers of doing, like they were blatantly trying to circumvent the salary cap. This wasn't one of those, hey, this company has hired Kawhi Leonard and they're going to, you know, spend $20 million, he's going to be part of an ad campaign. Well, even then, I would say, okay, let me find out a little bit more about that kind of money. Because if I'm looking at what Kawhi made from the Clippers and made affiliated with the Clippers, I mean, are we talking $70, $80 million? How much off the books were paid to Kawhi Leonard? Because his cousin had demands with other teams. Other teams were not going to meet those demands. The Clippers had an unfair advantage here. Now, this is allegedly, but I can't imagine that the NBA is going to go a deep dive and come out of this and say, you know what? We said to Kawhi, don't ever do that again. And we said to Steve Ballmer, that's not fair. Don't do that again. I think you got to suspend both of these, owner and player. Certainly the owner, because the money is nothing to Steve Ballmer. If I embarrass him and have him suspended where he can't be around his team, that would be the approach that I would take. If he's guilty of knowingly circumvented the salary cap, I suspend him. I suspend him for the first half of the season. We'll take a break. We'll talk some football. Charles Davis from CBS Sports will stop by. What a mess with the Red Sox last night. I still don't know how to explain it, but it was a scoreboard mess, and we'll have that for you coming up. Also, Bruce Feldman from The Athletic, he covers college football, will join us as well. We'll take a break, back after this. 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

0: Waiting for Charles Davis, on loan from CBS, their lead college football analyst. Corey in Wisconsin. Hi, Corey. What do you have for me today?
1: Hi. First time, long time, 6 foot, and a Michelin Man 240. I had a stat of the day and a question for Marvin. Marvin, do you have a top five or a top 10 of logos you like to wear, but not a fan of? And then, Dan, all my friends agree with you on your take on the Brewers. Go get a go take a gamble, go get someone, which leads me into my stat of the day. With the Brewers currently leading the MLB for the best record in baseball for the second year in a row, no MLB team has ever had the best record in back-to-back years and not won a single CS game. Thank you.
0: All right. Thank you, Corey.

0: Just to play off of Marvin's Bone Thugs comments last week, I think I've got a t-shirt idea and my possible fantasy football name, Thugs Don't Wear Seatbelts.
1: Thank you, Zach. Do you have logos that, well, you love the Blue Jays logo.
2: The Blue Jays, the Charlotte Hornets, old school Larry Johnson, Alonzo Mourning, the Yankees, Shane Spencer's the greatest Yankee who ever lived. You know what? Underrated, the old English D for the Detroit Tigers.
1: Okay. It's
2: unbelievably clean.
1: Very crisp.
2: Yes.
1: I like that. Yes, Dylan.
3: I know Marvin's a fan of this one, too. The Quebec Nordiques logo, the Avs throwback.
2: Oh, absolutely. Hockey sweaters?
1: Oh, yeah.
2: I mean, unbelievable. San Jose Sharks, also. That teal run, I know you hated it.
1: No, it's too much.
2: I mean, but when the Pistons went from their classic red, white, and blue to teal, I was like, oh, my gosh, this is getting out of control.
1: It just feels like every couple of years there's a run on a color. Now, I know red and black, obviously, but, man, when teal was around and you had the Hornets, and was that Perry Ellis who designed the uniform? Yes. Like, oh, my God. Yes, Dylan.
3: The Sharks have been pretty teal consistent, though. It's not just a fad for the Sharks.
1: But there are times when I'll tune into a game and I don't know who's playing. If I just looked at the uniforms and I'll go, I don't, are those the Falcons? Like you're just, is that Tampa? Like there are times when I'm just not quite sure. Now I know there's names on the scoreboard on the screen, but if you're just looking at uniforms sometimes, you're like, how did they get there? That's why, you know, the Cowboys are great. The Raiders are great. Packers are great. Steelers, yeah, I just, you can have variations there if you want to for, you know, merch. But when you have that, like Penn State is Penn State. It's just, that's clean. Now, you might like a little bit more, you know, another color thrown in there. But even when Notre Dame did the big shamrock on the side of their helmet, and I got that helmet over here. I love that thing. It just looks great. USC's colors. Just there's certain college uniforms that you say don't change. Yes, Marv.
2: And Oregon's the complete opposite. Yeah. I don't know what they're going to wear from time to time.
1: But I'm okay with it because I'm tuning in going, all right, what do you got for me this time? Let me see what you got. And they rarely disappoint. I mean, just throw in the green and gold and you're good to go. Yeah, Paulie.
4: Then there's some teams that have vague combinations. Like if I put on a Columbus Blue Jackets game, if I happen to stumble upon that, like who is this? Yeah. Red, white, and blue.
1: Yeah. Yeah, they're ones where I just, you know, the Montreal Expo uniform I still love. I think it's classic. I love the Maple Leafs. I love the Toronto Maple Leafs. Just classic. I wish they were a little better. Yes, Marvin.
2: I love the uniformity of Pittsburgh sports teams. They all have black and yellow. When we were out there in Pittsburgh, that was one of my favorite things. They all have the same color scheme.
1: Yeah, and when you brought that up, I go, yeah, you're right. You know, Pirates, Penguins, Steelers, Pitt football. Iowa looks more like Pittsburgh than Pitt looks like Pittsburgh. Yes, Dylan.
3: Yeah, we were talking jerseys the other day, and I brought up that I like the St. Louis Cardinals powder blue old jerseys, and you ragged on them. That's a great jersey.
1: No, because the white one is so gorgeous. It'd be like if you said, hey, we're going to do powder blue for the Dodgers. Like, no.
3: All right.
1: They have gorgeous uniforms. I just never understood. Sometimes you would see a team, their home uniforms look gorgeous, and their road uniforms look pedestrian, like gray. Even like the Bills' new uniform or their alternate uniform, I'm like, no, you don't need to do that. Yes, Dylan.
3: I've kind of come around on the Bills' gray jersey.
1: No.
3: I saw it again. You need to take like a second, third look at it.
1: Maybe I got to look with my good eye this time. Yeah. Because maybe I'm looking with my bad eye. Yes, Marv.
2: Yeah, the Dodgers, to me, that might be the best baseball uniform. I mean, come on, that was the heaven white. That's a different animal right there. And then the red number in the front, but the blue number on the back.
1: Yes.
2: Unbelievably classy.
1: Sneaky great. Sneaky great. But, you know, the Celtics occasionally have a different, you know, an alternate uniform I'm not big on. The Lakers, That usually looks pretty crisp. That looks pretty great. Yes, yes, Dylan.
3: I think the moral of the story is that it very rarely do the new jerseys compare to older ones. Like, it's all, they're all kind of like stock word art fonts now. It's like ATL in like plastic.
1: Okay, give me a new uniform that maybe is better than the old uniform.
4: Wow, you need a week to prep on this.
1: Yeah, I know, but you know, maybe we're just the get off my lawn age, and therefore nothing's going to compare to what it used to look like. But is there a new look to an old uniform?
3: I don't think so. I mean, off the top of my head, like I said, I mean, I'm a get off my lawn guy then, and you know, I'm only 30, Dan.
1: I know. You're the oldest 30-year-old I know.
3: I've been told.
1: Yes, you are. You don't always act like that. Do we have Charles Davis there, Paulie?
4: Good to go.
1: He's Charles Davis. He'll give the formal introduction. CBS lead college football analyst. He'll be working with Brad Nessler. Boise State at Oregon. Then he's got Mississippi State at Minnesota, USC at Rutgers. Great to see you again. We were just talking uniforms.
0: Yeah.
1: Best college uniform or uniforms is who?
0: Well, Oregon ushered in the era, Dan, that took us to now where often you turn on their TV and it might take you a minute to realize who's playing, depending on what's going on. So Oregon and all their combinations with the great names. I remember the lightning yellow. We mentioned Mississippi State. They went down there to Starkville a bunch of years ago and they're lightning yellow to play and the whole deal. I feel like their combinations are really hard to beat, but it's been very interesting watching even traditionalists take on new looks, trying new things, doing things that maybe the older fan base wasn't a fan of, but the younger kids love. But I'm just going to leave you with this, Dan. I'm hoping Penn State will go back to the uniform that had the single stripe down the side, the numbers on the helmet.
1: Mm.
0: I think that was Rip Engel, early Joe Paterno. They wear it once a year now. I think it's their best look.
1: North Carolina has good looking average football, yep. But man, they got good uniforms.
0: North Carolina, UCLA often pops. Remember when they would make the Rose Bowl? And if you were a Northern kid as I was, and you're turning on in January 1 and you're watching UCLA in that great blue, you're like, whoa. And you see the sunshine and the great shots as you come over the Rose Bowl, you think to yourself, that's a really good looking uniform as well. North Carolina, as you mentioned, with their Tar Heel blue, as they like to call it. There are a number of places that have them, and they just keep getting better. And I remember when Cliff Kingsbury took over at Texas Tech, he had it written into his contract as the head coach that he had final approval of uniforms.
1: I like that. Okay. The overriding question going into college football this season is what?
0: When are we going to settle in and people will quit having to worry about, do I have a new roster this year? Do I have, you know, is my quarterback going to leave because the NIL isn't quite good enough right after the spring or what have you? You know, am I going to know these kids a little bit longer than one season at a time? I think a lot of that is starting to happen and percolate. I don't know that we've totally hit it yet. Dan, we're hearing that 5 years to play 5 seasons. So the red shirting gets off the table. And the one-time transfer, which I think for the average fan is something they're kind of looking forward to, even as they acknowledge player movement and the kids getting paid is not as big a deal as maybe we thought years ago. Because I do know this, when the NIL started, I was eager to watch college football and college football fans and say, okay, for years I've had a number of fans tell me, I like college football better than the pros. Why? Well, these kids are playing for love of the game. They love their school. They're just playing for books. Okay. Now they're playing for real money. And I have not seen the crowds diminish. I have not seen the TV ratings decline. So that was never really the issue. I don't think people really begrudge that as much as they'd like you to stay around a little bit longer. And I don't root for you this year and then root against you next year when you're playing for my rival.
1: If I gave you the Big Ten or the SEC to win the national title, who would you take this year?
0: Well, all bias acknowledged because I'm calling the Big Ten on CBS.
5: But the evidence in front of us tells us that the Big Ten is the conference right now. And I know it's really hard to take that bias out, Dan. You and I both know that because of what I do. I believe that I can speak without it. And I played in the SEC. So you would think there's your easy default because, you know, when I roll back in the SEC country, having just said the Big Ten's a better conference right now, I will be a traitor, let alone a dang Yankee. So put it all together. But look at what was happening, because when the SEC was riding high, the conversation was always, well, are they as deep as people think? You know, yeah, they're really top heavy and, you know, the rest of the conference. Well, now that the Big Ten's won three in a row, what is the first thing that's been lobbed at them? They're top heavy. Are they really that deep? Well, the answer is yes. They're very deep. I mean, if you could sit there, let's say the first tier is Oregon, Ohio State, and Indiana, whatever combination you want. Right now, that's your top tier, right? What's your next tier? USC, Michigan, Iowa. I mean, we're starting to get into this a little bit now. Wisconsin played better at the end of last season. Start to throw names in there. Minnesota wins eight a year no matter what.
1: Penn State's going to be good. Penn State's going to be good with Matt Campbell.
5: Penn State, and let's face it, Michigan and Penn State are two blue bloods, right? Both have had a lot of uncertainty going back to, let's just call it, last season. Could either program have done a better job in replacing the people running the program than to going to Kyle Whittingham at Michigan and Matt Campbell at Penn State?
1: Yeah, good point.
5: Those are two home run hires. And you said Penn State will be good. I agree with you. Schedule-wise, they have it really right where they want it. Ohio State's the top contender with the worst schedule because they play everybody and a lot of them are on the road. But if there's a program that's like an NFL program and an NFL team, it's Ohio State. So I expect them to navigate it.
1: He's Charles Davis, CBS lead college football analyst, and he'll open up with Boise State at Oregon. That'll be on September 5th. I do like the jabbing back and forth with the Big Ten and the SEC. I think it's good because it used to be it was just the SEC, and the Big Ten wanted to play like the SEC. And now I had a friend say, I thought when Urban Meyer went from Florida to Ohio State, he was changing the Big Ten because its speed was a bigger issue, yeah. You know, not power in the Big Ten. But I have a friend who's a USC fan and said USC changed the Big Ten and SEC because of the talent that, you know, Pete Carroll would take into the Big Ten games or the SEC, that he didn't lose games. So I don't know who influenced who, but those were two examples.
5: Yeah, two great examples, really. And you can argue them from every direction. I'll just put it to you this way. What Pete Carroll put together out at USC at a time that the SEC was really emerging as starting to take over college football. And then guess what? Out West. Now we're talking about out West. And Dan, at that time, we weren't looking at the Pac-12 like they were on the outside. We were just wondering who the giant was going to be. Because there have always been teams that have come out of the Pac-12 that can play with anyone. Don James's teams at Washington, Terry Donahue's teams at UCLA, you know, just to name a couple. Any coach who was coaching USC at that time. So it was always out there. But what Pete did was mash the combo together, the power and the speed. And the country really got a look in Matt Leinart's first start as a sophomore, USC in the season opener at Auburn, and beat them 23-0. And it wasn't that close. And we all suddenly, whoa, okay, what are we dealing with here now? And you saw what happened from that point on. So we can argue it every which way. What Urban did going to Ohio State with the speed, sure. But speed wasn't just track stars, Dan. The speed is at every position. And what they like to say in the SEC was a hole that opens in the SEC closes after a yard or two. A hole that opens in other conferences closes after three or four. There's your difference. I don't think that difference is there now. Now that's the same speed thing that you got at Ohio, you know, in the Big Ten, the same speed of any good program out there. It's all across the country. But right now, the Big Ten rules it. And that's just the way it is. He who hoists the trophy gets to have all the conversation. And again, you mentioned the jabbing, and I'll just leave it with this. The SEC used to not engage. Remember? It was, yeah, say what you want. The SEC's fully engaged now, which tells you that the Big Ten has their attention fully.
1: Great to talk to you. We'll catch up with you soon. Thanks for joining us, Charles.
5: Thank you, Dan. Great to talk with you again. You take care.
1: That's Charles Davis. He's the lead college football analyst for CBS. He opens up with Boise State at Oregon. I go back to Sam the Bam Cunningham when USC played Alabama. And Bear Bryant's still there at Alabama. And Sam Cunningham, I think he probably rushed for, 10 yards, but I think he had like 4 or 5 touchdowns just jumping over the line of scrimmage. And that was where I think you saw a shift in the SEC changing the kind of player that they were willing to recruit. And Sam Cunningham and USC going there and beating Bear Bryant in Tuscaloosa, I think had a dramatic shift in philosophy there with a lot of those schools in the South. But Sam Cunningham, how many touchdowns did he have in that game, Paulie?
4: September 1970 against an all-white Alabama squad. He ran for 135 and 2 touchdowns in a 42-21 blowout.
1: All right. I apologize for saying I didn't think he had a lot of yards. I thought he had, touchdowns. But I just remember watching that game, and you could almost see Bear Bryant going, I got to start recruiting some different athletes. Yes, Paul.
4: You might be conflating. Sam Cunningham was the MVP of the 73 Rose Bowl. He had 4 touchdowns in that game.
1: There you go.
4: Tons of touchdowns.
1: Sam the Bam Cunningham. All right, we'll take a break. Phone calls coming up. Back after this. 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

0: 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I brought this up a couple of weeks ago. Kyle Whittingham went from Utah to Michigan, and a great upgrade to get somebody that classy taking over Michigan. And everybody talked about how, well, your Michigan head coach, does he hate Ohio State? Like, you have to go into that job and you got to hate Ohio State. It's just assumed. Well, here is Kyle Whittingham talking about saying that he didn't really hate Ohio State. And there was a little bit of a backlash on that.
1: You commented on a little bit on Ohio State and the rivalry in Chicago. And those comments took on life of their own. Afterwards,
2: we have a better chance to win if I hated them. I mean, I don't understand. Whatever gives us the best chance to win them all for. Want to beat them worse than anybody, you know, around. And so I don't know how that got to be such a hot topic.
0: All right. Look, he's an older coach, established coach. If he's 35 going in there, then he'll get caught up in the rah-rah and the fans and hating Ohio State. But you don't have to hate Ohio State. I mean, just win. That's all that matters. You can say, I hate Ohio State. You know what they're going to say when you're done? What was your record against them? Oh, we were 4-1. You're a great coach. Man, you didn't hate them as much as you should have. Yeah, how did I do against them? Oh, you had a winning record. That's all that matters. Coaches have gotten fired for not doing well against Michigan. Okay? I know it's part of the upbringing. It was when I was growing up. And it's not that I hated Michigan for any other reason than they were just better than Ohio State sometimes. That was it. Like, I can remember Rick Leach, Dennis Franklin, like these quarterbacks who didn't go on to any kind of success in the NFL. But damn, they would beat Ohio State. But it's not like I'm not going to drive through Michigan. If I run out of gas in Michigan, I'm going to push my car over the border to get gas in Ohio. I wasn't going to do that. But it is fun. And if you're around, you know, true Ohio State fans, graduates, they get caught up in it. And it's funny. It's entertaining. I don't think it's life-threatening where I'm going to kill you. It's just, it's a great rivalry. It might be the last rivalry we have in sports. So I just kind of look at it and I go, Kyle Whittingham doesn't have to hate anybody. In fact, I don't believe him if he said, I hate Ohio State. I'd be like, no, you don't, coach. Because he doesn't. Yes, Dylan.
3: Yeah, I mean, remember Ryan Day lost, what, 4 straight games to Michigan? Yeah. And everyone basically, you know, they wanted his head on a pike and then they won the national title.
0: He was going to lose his job because of that. And then they won the national title.
3: Yeah.
0: I really believe that, hey, you're not beating Michigan. They're winning a national title. Your job's in jeopardy. I don't care if you lose a total of 5 games in, 5 years. You can't lose 5 games to Michigan. And that's the rivalry there. But Kyle Whittingham, I felt bad for him. It's like, no, you hate them, don't you? Not really. Yes, you do. No, I don't. I'm a, 60-year-old man, 66-year-old man. I'm too old to hate somebody. Yes, Paul.
4: Or is Kyle Whittingham playing the long game, lulling Ryan Day into a false sense of niceness, and then when the game's, he does like a stone-cold stunner at halftime? Just a thought.
0: Yes, Dylan.
3: Yeah, does he bring like a freshly baked pie over as if he's a new neighbor in town?
0: And then smash him in the face?
3: Yeah.
0: Pie to the face? Maybe he just tackles him. Was Kyle Whittingham a linebacker? He looks like a linebacker.
4: Sounds like a linebacker.
0: Yeah. Ryan Day is 20 years younger than Kyle Whittingham. I don't think I'd mess with Kyle Whittingham, though. Yes, Molly.
4: Kyle Whittingham graduated Provo High School, 2-time All-State linebacker and fullback.
0: Yeah.
4: Which means he's even tougher.
0: Yeah. He might have been Mike Allstott before Mike Allstott.
4: Right. Doesn't even have a neck.
0: Yes, Marvin.
5: I don't remember what I went to Target for yesterday, but I do remember that John Cooper had an awful record against Michigan when he was Ohio State coach. I think he's maybe like 2-10. And they're like, we can't do this anymore.
0: I think Earl Bruce lost his job as well because of his record against Michigan. I don't know. Has a Michigan coach lost his job because of his record against Ohio State? What about Brady Hoke?
5: No headphones, Brady Hoke?
0: I know. I felt bad. It's like he doesn't have headphones on.
5: Maybe you should have put them on.
0: They're not letting him know anything here. Who's in the confessional? Todd is. 2 hours in the books on this Tuesday. Final hour right around the corner with Fritzy, Dylan, Marv, Paulie, yours truly. 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
1: Dan brings you the biggest guests and best interviews in the world of sports.
0: The SEC is, you know, for the last 3 years, watched the Big Ten cash in and win championships.
2: Yeah.
0: Like, at what point is there panic in the SEC?
2: Dan, I think we passed it, personally. I think the Big Ten is 6-2 against the SEC in the last 2 years. I think in this new era that we're in, I think the Big Ten has proven to do a better job of keeping their players more invested to the finish line. I feel like SEC players are like...
1: Broadcasting from the man cave.
0: I am out of here.
1: This is Dan Patrick.
0: Final hour on this Tuesday. We talk some college football. Bruce Feldman on loan from Fox Sports. And The Athletic, he'll stop by. 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Once again, tomorrow around this time will be the last time you can submit your yearbook photos. And we want to make sure that we get the calendar ready for the holidays. You can send your most awkward yearbook picture. And there are some great ones that you sent. dpcalendar2027@gmail.com. Your chance to be featured in the calendar. World's best amateur golfers going to Marion Golf Club for a shot at one of the game's most prestigious titles. Live coverage, U.S. Amateur Championship, comes your way on NBC and Peacock. Gang's here, ready to go. Fritzy and Dylan in the back row. Marvin and Paulie in the front row. And yours truly, if you're not able to watch the program on Peacock, download the app if you haven't done so. Tarek Skubal made his home debut for the Dodgers. Not bad. Not great. Gave up 3 runs in 5 innings. He's allowed 8 hits in 11 innings over his first 2 starts. He did not get the decision, but the Dodgers did rally to win. There was a moment in the Blue Jays-Red Sox game. Toronto beat Boston 2-1. By the way, since winning 9 in a row and 27 of 30, the Red Sox have lost 3 in a row. There was a moment last night where I think they stopped the game at least 15 minutes trying to figure things out. And here is how the Red Sox radio network called it.
3: Swung on it, popped up into center field. What is Siegler? Go two down. The play is made out there in center field. I think the scoreboard had the outs wrong and everybody screws it up. It's going to be a double play throw to first.
4: What
3: that is ridiculous.
4: On?
3: That is horrendous base running by the Red Sox. Horrendous.
0: Okay. The scoreboard had it incorrect.
5: Right.
0: Correct?
5: Yes.
0: Okay. Yes. And how often do you always have the infielders are like two down, one down? All right. I mean, I don't know if you do one down, but you always do two down. Like if you're on the base paths, don't you hear somebody saying it? Now, maybe you go, man, they're screwing it up. But they had, what, 2 outs and there was 1 out and then they ended up with a double play. Now, how could you just say, let's play it over?
5: No, they're not allowed to do that. The crew chief announced to the crowd, he said when a 3rd out was made at first base, the runner had not tagged up, but the runners had advanced and touched the next base. There was a long, long delay, and there's no way I could explain this clearly because the rule is so obscure. But because of it was a timing rule, and New York said because the guys stepped on home plate before the out was made, they got credit for the run. It's weird. And again, the people in the crowd had no idea what was going on for 15 minutes.
0: Yeah, but they had the wrong number of outs on the scoreboard.
5: Yes.
0: So that's the problem I have.
5: He announced after calling New York and getting it all straightened out, the run is going to score. End of inning, 2 runs for Toronto, 1 run for Boston. And the crowd freaked out.
0: Yes, Dylan.
4: I think a redo would just be the easiest. That, like, everyone return to your bases. Pretend like it never happened. There's still 1 out. Fix the scoreboard. Proceed
0: but
4: on.
0: If it's a home scoreboard error, then they should be penalized.
4: Okay.
0: Yeah.
4: Yeah.
5: Take away the scoreboard for an inning.
4: Yeah.
5: Just go with dark.
0: Yeah. Or take away the scoreboard operator just for an inning.
5: Make him run a lap.
0: Yeah. We're gonna suspend him for an inning. Yes, Dylan.
4: It is nice to know, though, that the players are referring to the scoreboard to know how many outs there are. It's not like a known thing. They're just like all of us are like, oh yeah, 2 outs.
0: Okay. If you're the first base coach or the third base coach, you are making eye contact with the runner Like, that to me would just be normal. If you're at first base coach is going to be, all right, now you're on the move, or make sure you tag up if it's a deep fly. Like, you would be saying there's one out. You would let the runner know, unless maybe somebody else made a mistake out there as well, read the scoreboard, and it's like two outs there. But I wasn't watching the game, but then I saw the highlight, and then I tried to understand the explanation. I'm like, nah, it's okay. Baseball's got too many rules. Yes, Paulie.
5: The official Major League Baseball rule book is 192 pages long.
0: Okay. Well, how long is an NFL rule book?
5: I like 50.
0: By comparison.
5: Yeah.
0: And what about the NBA? By comparison. Speaking of the NBA, Scottie Pippen was asked about his career versus LeBron's career. This is courtesy of the, is this Patrick Bet David podcast? Here's Scottie Pippen.
6: Would you put yourself ahead of LeBron as a team standpoint?
7: My success as a team is more successful than LeBron. I got six rings.
6: Okay, so then if I talk to an NBA owner, by the way, this is very helpful because this is very helpful because for me as a fan, I've followed this. So if I speak from an NBA standpoint, owner, and I want to find an all-around player to be my number one, you think the average owner is going to pick you or LeBron?
7: I don't know.
6: Got it. Okay, so that...
7: You want individual accolades or you want championships? Because I didn't chase mine.
0: Well... He did go to Portland and Houston. I think he was chasing a paycheck, though. Because didn't Michael come out in The Last Dance and make fun of Scottie with one of the worst contracts ever? You would take LeBron over Scottie Pippen. And you would take him for a variety of reasons. Scottie, to me, is underrated. Scottie, when Mike played baseball, took them to the Eastern Conference Finals, and a bad call prevented them from probably playing for the championship. I think Scotty finished runner-up to Hakeem Olajuwon with the MVP. Scotty was a, I could put him anywhere on the floor. Defensively, he's guarding everybody. And offensively, I didn't think he was a great offensive player. He could be a scorer, but that guy in transition, I mean, I watched that up close firsthand. Scottie was great. Scottie cleaned up a lot of messes. He helped Mike play the passing lanes. And Scottie could hit some big-time shots as well. He had a nice jumper, and he could get to the hoop. And he had long arms. So I don't want to denigrate Scottie Pippen and his career. He's not LeBron. LeBron brings eyeballs. Scottie was not bringing eyeballs. Mike did. LeBron is still doing that. Even now, he's still doing. They're opening up the season with LeBron versus the Knicks. Resume-wise, okay, you got six titles. LeBron has four. But LeBron's resume is the greatest resume in basketball, NBA basketball history. Like him and Kareem, if I'm looking at stats, but LeBron, like you're the all-time leading scorer. The consistency that he's had. Now, did he chase a ring or rings in Miami? Yes. The Lakers weren't good when he got there. And they got Anthony Davis in a trade. They won, and he still got criticized because he won it in the bubble. He went back to Cleveland and won. So this gets into the, oh, you're going to criticize one, bring down one to elevate another one. And I don't want to do that. Scottie can have his opinion. I mean, look, we all have egos. And I get that. If Scottie says, hey, if you want an all-around guy, you want somebody who's going to win championships. Okay. I could put LeBron on those, Bulls teams with Mike. I'm going to guess they're still going to win six titles. If I put Scottie on the other teams, are they going to win those titles? And the answer is no. In my opinion, no. But that doesn't mean, depending on who I have, Scottie was perfect for Mike. It's like LeBron can be perfect for Kyrie, D. Wade. I mean, you can be a perfect running mate with that player. You just have those guys. Kevin McHale was perfect for the Celtics. Now, on his own, Kevin might average 30, but they're not winning championships. But getting the right guy, James Worthy. James Worthy's a guy who could average 35 a game. But on the Lakers, what do you need? Can you give us 22? Get out on the break. So I understand all of those things. And I feel bad that Scotty is still fighting this. I don't know what he thinks he's fighting, because Mike is always going to be better than you. But there's part of him that wants to say he couldn't have done it without me. And you know, he's correct. But he's one of the top 50 players of all time, but it doesn't feel like it's enough for him. Or he gets, like, he keeps getting lowered. You know, we keep putting it, you know, Durant's going to be above him, and Steph's going to be above him, Joker's going to be above him. And, you know, I mean, all these different names. And I think the money aspect, too, plays a large role. Mike is a billionaire. Scotty didn't make the money that he probably should have. And Mike and Scotty weren't buddies. Mike had Ahmad Rashad. Yes, Marvin.
8: And I think it really hurts because you played with the greatest player ever in most people's eyes. And even like Shaq and Kobe's Lakers, it's Shaq and Kobe's Lakers. No one ever says Jordan and Scottie's Bulls.
0: Yep.
8: You say Magic and Kareem's Lakers, but you never say Michael and Scottie's. And I think you feel slighted in that type of way. Like, wait, I was the other guy here. I'm the only other person that was there for all six championships with Mike. I should get some type of credit. And it's hard because you're comparing a guy that was a number two on championship teams to a guy that was always a number one on championship teams. So that's a different comparison also.
0: And they were Bird Celtics. Even though he had Hall of Famers, you had Parrish and McHale and Dennis Johnson were Hall of Famers. Bill Walton was on that team as well. It was Walton's Trailblazers when they won a championship. Dr. J's Sixers. It wasn't Dr. J and World Be Free. It wasn't Dr. J and Moses Malone. Although maybe you throw in Moses in there. You should throw in Moses Malone. But it wasn't Dr. J and George McGinnis. You know, so there's certain teams where they're identifiable by one player. And then other ones where it would be maybe, you know, co-anchors there. You know, Isaiah's Pistons, even though you had a great team. Hall of Fame coach, Lame Beer. It was Isaiah's Pistons there. Yes, Dylan.
4: How much different is Scotty viewed if he does go on and win that title when Jordan's playing baseball?
0: I think that's huge. Yeah, I think that'd be. And who was it? Hugh Hollins?
6: Uh-oh.
0: With the bad call against the Knicks. That they would have. He would have taken them to the NBA Finals without Mike. Yes, Marv.
8: And that would have hurt Jordan's legacy also. Because somebody would have said, see, the Bulls won without Michael Jordan.
0: Yeah. Yes, Dylan.
4: Yeah, I can tell you who was not rooting for the Bulls to win that title, and he was playing baseball.
0: Yeah. Couple of phone calls in here. Mark in Iowa. Hi, Mark. What do you have for me today?
9: Hey, Dan. I got a poll question for Dylan coming up here closer to the NFL season. Andy Reid is 68 years old. He's under contract through the 2029 season. He's 40 total wins, regular and postseason, away from tying Don Shula for the all-time wins list. Do we think he makes it?
0: Has anybody asked him about that recently? I don't know how long Andy wants to coach. I don't know where he is health-wise. I don't know how important it is for him to be the all-time winningest coach. I don't know that. But, you know, can you squeeze four more seasons? Probably take four. But you also have the postseason. I didn't know Shula's included his postseason. Do we know if that total is postseason as well and not just regular season?
5: I have Don Shula 328 in the regular season, 347 combined.
0: Okay. And Andy Reid is where?
5: Andy Reid combined is at 307.
0: Okay.
5: So Shula's 347.
0: Okay, so he's 40 away.
5: Yeah.
0: Okay, yeah. You know, if you do three seasons, you do three playoffs, Andy Reid, yeah, he could be the all-time winningest coach. Thank you for the phone call there. Paul in Iowa. Hi, Paul.
10: Hey, Dan. Well, we've had a lot of Penn State talk from your analysts the past 2 days, and I'd like to throw in the opinion of a sad Iowa State fan that, you know, Matt Campbell did take 24 guys with him to Penn State from Ames, and a lot of those guys were on the team that beat Miami 2 seasons ago in the 13th place bowl game, basically, of the Pop-Tart Bowl. And in the past 8 days or so, Penn State has moved from plus 450 to plus 360 to make the playoffs. Their schedule's really light. Their heaviest games are at Washington, at the Big House, and then hosting USC. They might be double-digit wins and going to the playoffs in Matt Campbell's year one. And am I just trying to raise expectations for them as a sad Cyclone fan? You'll never know.
0: Thank you, Paul. Yeah, you know, when Cignetti left, where was he, James Madison, and he brought all those players with him to Indiana? I mean, that to me is undersold. That people forget, he brought players who were ready to play, that he knew who they were and they knew who he was. And they set the example for those Indiana players when they got there. Hey, this is what coach expects. Matt Campbell is bringing 24 players to Penn State. Can't discount that at all. Schedule is not demanding. Maybe you get some magic there in the first year. We'll talk. You know what? Bruce Feldman's going to join us, and I could talk to him about that. These coaches who bring players from, you know, their school, and you're allowed to transfer and play right away. So we'll talk to Bruce Feldman from The Athletic and Fox Sports right after this. 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

0: 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J.J. Watt, among the luminaries set to join us on the program tomorrow. Bruce Feldman covers college football for The Athletic and Fox. We were just talking about how Cignetti leaves James Madison and brings in a wave of his players. And Matt Campbell is leaving, you know, Iowa State, bringing in a wave of his players at Penn State. I don't know if Lane Kiffin did this at Ole Miss going to LSU. Like, how often does this happen with coaches?
1: Yeah, Dan, I think the biggest example of this is Cignetti, because obviously it took him 2 years to win a national title, took over the all-time losingest program, and they go 16-0 last year. I mean, if you look at one of the, I think, more intriguing hires of the offseason was Oklahoma State replacing Mike Gundy. They hire Eric Morris, Leach disciple, won big at North Texas. Not only does he take Drew Mestemaker, who led the nation in passing last year as a freshman, but they bring a bunch of his players with him from North Texas to Oklahoma State. That was a one-win team. I think they'll go from one win to be a bowl team at the very least, because in large part they were able to bring a lot of guys. And I think when people, ADs were interviewing him, they knew that an additional selling point was, we're not just getting the coach, we're getting a lot of his players. So obviously you saw that, certainly, as you said, with Matt Campbell going from Iowa State. It's Rocco Becht. It's a bunch of other really good players. And those guys are guys who help him really set the culture.
0: I think Penn State's sneaky good this year. You know, the schedule, and now I know we've said this before about Penn State, but your assessment of the Nittany Lions is what?
1: I'm with you. I mean, look, you have a team that they were actually very good. They were rolling. They were 5-0. Rocco Becht, who's a real leader there. He's one of the better college quarterbacks in the country. Obviously, his dad was a former NFL player, Anthony Becht. He was a key piece, but he started, you know, he had a bunch of injuries. He broke down. The whole secondary last year at Iowa State had injuries. I think they were down like four of their top five defensive backs. Now you take those guys, most of them, to Happy Valley. There's some good players left, you know, that were left behind. Tony Rojas is one of the best linebackers in the country, was there. I just think it's like James Franklin did a really good job in Happy Valley, but it felt like things had maybe gotten a little stale there. That's why the coaching change happened. Matt Campbell's a really good coach. Nobody did what he was able to do in Ames, Iowa. And now he goes there. And then you hit on, I think, the other key piece of this. The schedule is about as favorable as it could be for a Big Ten team. You know, USC has to go there. It's a long, you know, cross country trip. It might be a whiteout game. I think that that's a team that it wouldn't shock me if they made the playoff in his first year because of how many guys he brought with him who know what it takes to win. And I think will really help develop a winning

0: attitude, you know, and just a mindset. Cause I just think his message is a lot different than James Franklin's. And I think that a lot of those guys will probably respond to the change.
1: If I gave you these three coaches, which one can ill afford a substandard season? If I said Dabo Swinney, Bill Belichick, or Lincoln Riley?
0: You know, Dabo's a made man there. He's won two national titles. Okay. I think he's fine. Bill Belichick has all sorts of issues going on behind, you know, I don't even know what substandard would be for them now. They went 4-8. Like when Mac Brown was there, they weren't this bad. And even in the bad year Larry Fedora had when they won two games, they weren't like the laughing stock of college football, right? So, if he has another 4-8 season, I can't imagine that he's going to want to deal with that again. You know, you got a lot of off field issues. They've, you know, really tried to reboot how they're doing things. If they don't get going fast, I'd be surprised if he came back for a third season. With Lincoln Riley, expectations are higher. They signed a number one ranked recruiting class. I think people have been very frustrated, you know, there with, cause it's year five. I mean, he started out well and then they came close to making the playoff, but then it's been disappointment. I think if they get to 9 wins, whether they make the playoff or not, at least that'll be progress. If it's another 8-win or worse season, I think people will around USC and meaning the money people will start to think, you know what, this is just not going to work out. So this is a pivotal year for Lincoln Riley.
1: Talking to Bruce Feldman on loan from The Athletic and Fox Sports. The expectations for Lane Kiffin in year one are what?
0: Realistically, probably get to the playoff. I mean, they spent a ton of money in the portal. You bring in Sam Leavitt, who led ASU to a playoff 2 years ago. They, you know, bring in some really high level defensive players, both on the D line and in the secondary. Ty Benefield from Boise State's one of the best players in the country. Lane has him and Charlie Weiss. I think you have really good offensive coaches. You know, they shouldn't have been as bad as they were last year under Brian Kelly. Things kind of fell apart there. I think realistic expectations is make the playoff. They have enough talent and they're paying them a lot of money. I think it doesn't mean, oh, this is a bad hire if he doesn't make the playoff in year one. I don't think it's national title or bust, but I think the realistic expectation, it's a 12-team playoff. You should be, with the portal and what you brought in, a legit playoff team.
1: I'm curious where you stand on this, obviously working with Fox, but it feels like the networks are all kind of, ESPN reportedly is devising, 14 team playoff. Big Ten wants 24. Like, it feels like we got a lot of odd, you know, even numbers, but explain the philosophy or logic here of everybody kind of navigating musical chairs.
0: Yeah, I think so much of it. Look, you know, you and I both worked at ESPN for a long time ago. We know how the power structure works. And that was the one thing ESPN can claim more than anything is, like, we run college football. And you have the SEC, which, along with the Big Ten, they're the two biggest brands. Fox, you know, again, as you said, I work at Fox, you know, full disclosure, they have the Big Ten. And so I think if you're looking at it from a business model, which honestly, let's not sugarcoat it, that's what this is all about, right? It's about, you know, TV money and it's about viewers. And if you go to 24 games, 24 team playoff, the feeling is you will get, the hope is that you'd get better games in the non-conference. You will get more compelling games that maybe wouldn't have mattered so much if they didn't have a playoff. Playoff potential around it. You know, I think with ESPN's side of this is they've wanted to box Fox out. I think as much as the rivalry between the Big Ten and the SEC is really nasty, and it's probably gotten nastier now in the last year just with the Big Ten winning the third national title in a row. You know, it's somebody's been able to unseat the SEC from the mountaintop, right? And so I think that's what's going with that is it's as much an ESPN versus Fox component here. And the kind of behind the scenes, whatever you want to call it, palace intrigue of that, it's pretty messy. And we'll see where it's going to land. But again, you have these two big brands, and I'm not just talking about the SEC and the Big Ten, that I feel like are out there. And then you also have these other, you know, I don't even call them TV networks, but these other, because it could be a new money coming in terms of, you know, it's not just CBS, NBC. Now all of a sudden you have bigger money, you know, broadcasting companies because of what they can stream.
1: You put out your freak list of 2026. You've been doing this for a couple of decades, putting out the freak list. Explain the mindset of putting this out.
0: Yeah, so it started back when I was at ESPN.com looking for off-season content in the dead of the summer. And it was 10 guys, because there's always, you know, whether it was Javon Kearse or Randy Moss, you'd hear about the freak guy or whatever. And it felt like a bunch of programs would have that guy who everybody was just wowed by. It could be like a 330-pound defensive lineman who could, you know, do backflips or any kind of things like that. And then it's grown and grown over the last few years. I've added not just, you know, big name schools, but FCS players. This year we have a Division II guy who's he's arguably the best defensive player, best player in Division II. He's at Harding University in Arkansas, runs 4.4, scored 28 touchdowns last year, bench presses 400 pounds. And on top of it, he hunts snakes. And if you want to see it, look at the pictures of this kid, and he'll play in the NFL, but it's just like, there are a lot of fun stories in it. And, you know, it's been great. This year, our number one guy is Nick Harbor from South Carolina. And the quick nutshell on him is he's actually an inch taller than Calvin Johnson, and he's even faster than Megatron. You know, is he as good a receiver? No. Can he be almost as good? That's the hope down the road. But like right now, you're talking about a guy who is 6'6", around 240 pounds, has run a 10-100, and, you know, like he is just a remarkable athlete. How remarkable? He's number one. Jeremiah Smith is number two. So if you're topping Jeremiah Smith from Ohio State, you're pretty special.
1: Jeremiah Smith, what was clocked at 23.5 miles per hour?
0: That's insane. He's almost 225 pounds, Dan.
1: Okay. How does he, we thought Marvin Harrison Jr. was a lock that like this guy can't miss. Can Jeremiah Smith miss?
0: Unless there's an injury, I don't think he would miss. The one comparison that jumped out at me, because he came into Ohio State, he's a South Florida kid. The people down there said, this is the best receiver, you know, that we have developed down here or come through here, which is saying a ton considering all the South Florida players and receivers. And he came in like Andre Johnson, but he came in like Andre Johnson when Andre Johnson was in the NFL. Andre Johnson was not like that when he first got to Miami. He was raw. This guy was 6'3 plus 200. And now he's almost 225. He runs, but I think the biggest wow thing with him is his drive to be great. You know, I've been around him a bunch. You know, I did a big story on him 2 years ago when he got there about that hunger and that drive. And I think there's a lot of maturity in there too. Like he's way wise, advanced beyond his years, but to work and work. And again, I think he's not to knock Marvin Harrison Jr. because he's a really good player and he's big and he's athletic. This guy is stronger. I think this guy's tougher. And I also think maybe, you know, part of this is Marvin Harrison Jr.'s dad was a NFL great, you know, and this, you know, Jeremiah Smith, when he was 7 years old, got cut from a Pee Wee football team and was crying. And his dad, you know, it's like he was not coming from, you know, didn't grow up in that world.
1: Wait, how do you get cut from a Pee Wee football team?
0: Man, it's hardcore in deep South, you know, Florida and Miami. They don't mess around. I mean, it left a huge impact on him. And that is driving him. I mean, literally it was driving his dad to like two different, you know, workout setups for him, like almost daily. And this kid, I mean, he's still kind of a kid, has such a burning desire to be great. And I think because of that kind of hard edge, kind of rough beginning of it, he's never got complacent. It's pretty awesome to see how he has channeled all that.
1: I saw the video of Amari Washington. He's number three on your freak list. Explain the defensive tackle from Oregon.
0: Yeah, I mean, he's 6'3". He's around 330 pounds, and he runs almost 21 miles per hour, right? Like, that would be fast if you're 230 pounds. He's 330. You know, we have him doing a Hatfield squat, which isn't quite the traditional squat you might see in your gym, you know, on the corner, but with 855 pounds and doing it twice. And Dan Lanning told me, he was like, yeah, he could do more. You're strong enough. We kind of cut him off. Had a really good year last year. He decided to come back. Their whole D line basically all said, hey, we're all in it. We're coming back. Obviously Dante Moore's come back. Dan Lanning's got a really good thing. I mean, by the way, I asked Dan Lanning this because he was as an assistant at Alabama, at Georgia, and he saw all those, like, you know, first round guys, you know, Jalen Carter and a lot of these guys who've gone on to the NFL. And he's like, Amari Washington has that kind of explosiveness, right? Now, I mean, are they quite as deep as Georgia was back then? Probably not. They're good. I don't know if they're quite as deep as that, but this guy is a key piece if they make a national title run, because he can be so disruptive and makes a lot of plays.
1: Great to talk to you, Bruce. We'll catch up with you during the season.
0: My pleasure. Thanks, Dan.
1: Bruce Feldman, college football reporter for The Athletic and Fox. You know, spent some years with Bruce at the mothership. You know, you also have the Notre Dame factor here. The schedule's not tough. I don't know if it hurts them, because if they're amongst the top 12 ranked teams, they're going to be in the playoffs. I'm still amazed that college football allowed this to happen, but I think this is where the powers that be know Notre Dame is good for college football. Everybody wins when Notre Dame is in the playoffs, which made it even more surprising that Miami got in over Notre Dame last year. And look, Miami played great. You know, you go to a national title game, and it took a heroic effort by Mendoza. But when Notre Dame's in, that usually means it's good for college football, because you're tuning in because you either love them or you hate them. We'll take a break. Last call for phone calls. What we learned. What's in store tomorrow? Right after this. 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
6: The Lightning season is over, losing Game 7 to Montreal 2-1. The Canadiens won, despite having only 9 shots on goal. Dominic James with the only goal of the game for the Bolts. Jonathan Aranda drove in the winning run with a walk-off single in the bottom of the 10th. The Rays beat the Giants 2-1, sweeping the series. And golf, the PGA Tour was in Miami over the weekend. Cameron Young winning the Cadillac Championship at Doral. I'm Matt McCool.
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0: This would have been helpful if you played it like 2 hours ago when I mentioned. Is this the callback 2 hours later?
1: Better late than never, DP.
0: So Philip Bailey.
1: Yep, and Phil Collins.
0: Phil Collins.
1: Easy lover.
0: Yeah, I know. Nobody's more excited about this than Todd.
2: He

0: see.
1: Last call for phone calls. What we learn, what's in store tomorrow. JJ, what? He's going to join us on the program tomorrow. Mark in West Virginia. Mark, what's on your mind today?
2: Yeah, I have a question about the Pittsburgh Pirates. They actually went out and made some moves at the trade deadline, but getting Luke Weaver and Kirby Yates. I thought they were trying to chase for a wild card, but it looks like they're kind of falling off there. You think they're trying to finally break the mold, or just achieve for a fan base after two decades?
1: I can't help you. I can't break it down. I mean, I admire, revere the city of Pittsburgh when it came to baseball, certainly with football. The Pirates were wonderful. I think John Candelaria just celebrated a birthday yesterday. Candyman, 6'7" guy, left-hander. But I, you know, always knew the Reds and the Pirates, they were going to be going at it toe-to-toe in the postseason. Yes, Marvin.
3: Jason Kendall still their catcher?
1: No, he's
3: maybe?
1: Not.
3: Okay.
1: Carl in Seattle. Hi, Carl. What do you have for me today?
4: Hey, morning, Dan. Morning, fellas.
1: Morning.
4: Hey, I was going to comment on the uniforms and jerseys that we were talking about a minute ago. And one thing I didn't like is when the NFL went to the dark uniforms and all them dark colors, like my 49ers did not belong in black with dark writing. But more importantly, Dan, here's the real advice you need for your daughter's wedding. Take it from someone who has six daughters. Ooh. And one son. I've been to two so far, with a couple more to come. Here's what you do, man. We already know the tears are going to flow. Everyone knows that. The guy's giving you that device. You know that. However, you don't want to whimper and make sound. So the trick is, tissue in the pocket, just let the tears flow. Let it all come natural, and that way you won't be holding anything back. You won't whimper. So that it just comes easy. At the same time, if you find that whimper coming on when that one part of the speech comes out, and I remember when she was, well, you turn that into a laugh. You turn it, well, you know, I remember when she was, and you continue on. You have a good one.
1: Thank you, Carl. I am well-sourced for this speech. I'm driving my wife crazy, crazier. She's like, just do it. Like, stop thinking. I go, hun. Did you just meet me? I'm going to overthink it. I know I will. I want it to be great. I want it to be magical. Yes, Mark.
3: Now, is she annoyed because she's not emotional?
1: She claims she is, but she's not emotional. But, you know, because I said, look, if I could go up there like you and not get emotional. And she goes, oh, I'll get emotional. I go, okay, we'll see. I know I will. Bob in Grand Rapids. Hi, Bob. What do you have for me today?
5: Yeah. Hi, Dan and the guys. First time, long time. 6'3", Sinewy, 163. Thanks. I was just wondering, back in the early 60s, maybe, I think I'm about the same age as you, Dan. They were on the backs of the post cereal boxes, baseball cards. And I'm just wondering if you remember that.
1: Yeah, I do. I don't have any. I mean, back then you collected, but I didn't do it as an investment. It was like, you know. Now, I wasn't old enough where I would have had Mickey Mantle rookie cards. But I remember having rookie cards with that kind of that next wave where it could have been Big Red Machine, Reggie Jackson, Hank Aaron. Not Willie Mays, and maybe not even Hank Aaron. But I remember getting those cards. But, you know, you were putting them in the spokes of your bicycle. And you were making noise riding around town. Little did I know, you know, you probably got $10,000 worth of cards that you ripped through. Yeah, Dylan.
6: Yeah, and I think part of why the Mickey Mantle card is so valuable, aside from it being like the first year of Topps, is that Topps then dumped most of them into, I think, like the Hudson River or something. They're like, these are worthless. I forget exactly why, but essentially most of them ended up at the bottom of the ocean.
1: Or a river.
6: Or a river.
1: Oh, okay. They allowed them to dump all those baseball cards in like the East River?
6: Well, it's not like it's exactly been sparkling and clean.
1: Who knows what's in the East River?
6: Mutants.
1: I don't want to know, But man, could you imagine if? See, James Cameron should be doing that. The heck with the Titanic. Go down to the East River and let me know what you find. Yes, Dylan.
6: Remember they before the Olympics, they were like, "We've the Seine River is squeaky clean," and then like all the people who had to swim in it got toe fungus or something.
1: If that's all they got, they consider themselves fortunate. I've been to the Seine River. I ain't swimming in it. Nope. I'll look at it. I ain't swimming. Even if there's a gold medal at the other end. Nope. Justin in Iowa. Hi, Justin. What do you have for me today?
0: Dan, how's it going?
1: Great.
0: Hey, like my father-in-law said at our wedding, you got three rings in marriage. You got the engagement ring. You got the wedding ring. Now let that suffering begin.
1: Thank you. Thank you, Justin. I'm not going to use that line, by the way. Suffering. This day in sports history, Paul.
7: Just a couple for you, Dan. 1929, Babe Ruth hit home run number 500 of his career.
1: Overrated.
7: a couple more. 1984, Carl Lewis won his fourth gold medal of the 84 Olympics. That was awesome. And your guy, Cincinnati Reds, honored all-star catcher, Hall of Fame catcher Johnny Bench by retiring uniform number 5.
1: JB. John Daly won the PGA Championship. So this is 1991, where I think he was the 7th alternate. He beat Bruce Litsky. You know, if you talk to diehard golf guys, they'll tell you if Bruce Litsky ever applied himself to want to be a great golfer. Like, he was just a great golfer. And the story goes that I think his caddy put a banana peel inside under the covering for his driver, because he wanted to see if Bruce was going to practice. And Bruce said, yeah, I've been practicing. The caddy lifted up the covering, the head cover on his driver, and the banana peel was still there. He hadn't practiced. Yeah, Paulie.
7: John Daly, like you said, was the alternate. Nick Price withdrew because his wife was having a baby.
1: And I think he took Nick Price's caddy.
7: That's correct.
1: He had a nickname, like Squeaky. Squeaky. Okay.
7: Nice.
1: Yeah. Todd, what'd you learn today?
8: Marvin's mom sung him a different You Better Not Pout Santa Claus Coming to Town song. You better be grateful.
1: How about you, Dylan?
6: Jeremiah Smith was cut from his football team at 7 years old.
1: Did he cut kids from Pee Wee? Marvin.
3: You didn't like Dylan's poll question.
1: No, I didn't. First hour. Not good. Paulie.
7: Squeaky.
1: Todd, what did I learn?
8: You're curious about the T-Wolves with LaMelo Ball now joining Ant-Man.
1: I am. That backcourt?
8: You love him.
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5: Welcome in on a Tuesday, Wise Guys. Good to have you along. It is noon here in Tampa Bay, August 11th. And we got a lot to go over today. We'll talk about Freddy Peralta. Before we get into anything serious, I'm reading the text line here. It says, ah, dang, the lightning season's over. Now I got to wait until October. Sad face. What the heck was that update from May? Who is asleep at the wheel? What in the hell happened? We got to figure out what happened. I wasn't paying attention. I wasn't listening here in the studio. I was getting my final preparations. And did we run a sports update that was old? This is what would have played.
6: The Lightning season is over, losing Game 7 to Montreal 2-1. The Canadiens won, despite having only 9 shots
5: on goal. Who's
6: running
5: this place?
6: James with the only goal of the game for the Bulls. Jonathan Aranda drove in the winning run with a walk-off single in the bottom of the 10th. The Rays beat the Giants 2-1, sweeping
5: the series. Nothing changes
6: there. And golf, the PGA Tour was in Miami over the weekend. Cameron Young winning the Cadillac Championship at Doral. I'm Matt McCoy.
5: How does that even air? Who's the program director of this radio station? Someone pay attention. Game 7. Who wanted to relive that?
7: That was hilarious.
5: Tim, did you do that? Is that on you?
7: No, of course not. It's not. You just can't blame me for everything, Nick.
5: Who's the PD of this place? Who runs this radio station? I actually do, but I had nothing to do with that. So I don't know. So that must have been what everybody was talking about, huh? I wonder how that even aired, and how long has that been airing for? Has that been airing all morning?
7: Yeah, that's crazy.
5: I didn't really get to listen to Dan Patrick too much today, so I don't know. I wonder if we're running traffic reports from here. Hold on, here's the one that ran at 9 o'clock this morning. Let's listen to this one. Oh, boy, now I'm nervous.
6: The Lightning season is over.
5: Oh, losing. God, we've been running this all morning. What's going on? Jeez, somebody wake up. Yeah, I didn't catch that during DP. I wonder if any more are going to run today. I don't see any more scheduled. God, that's bad. I don't even know how this even happens. Nobody wants to relive this.
6: The Lightning season is over, losing Game 7 to Montreal 2-1.
5: Hey, WDAE, where you get 3 months ago's headlines today.
7: Yeah, nothing happened last night.
5: We're the quickest in the game. You want news from 4 months ago? Think about WDAE. All right. Today we're going to break down the Dolphins and Bucks week 17. Quinn Ewers takes a dump on the Todd Bowles defense. Your thoughts, 888-388-0957. Coming up at 12:30, we'll talk about the 2021 Stanley Cup Finals, where the Lightning took out the Montreal Canadiens. And then 1:30, we'll talk about the 2020 World Series when Blake Snell was pulled early. We'll get into that again, 1:30. Boy, oh boy. Well, I'm sorry, guys. That's Tim's fault.
7: Easy.
5: Easy. I just wanted to hear you say easy.
7: I know you did.
5: All right, let's talk about... Should we talk about maybe something more relevant? Maybe like today's, how about yesterday's game rather than 3 months ago? I mean, we can go back and we can break down that Giants game. He was talking about the Rondo with the game winning hit. Or do you want to go back and do we want to talk about the Lightning playoff series? What should we do here, Tim? Your call. You want to talk about last night's game or?
7: I would rather talk about Freddy Peralta.
5: You want to talk about Freddy Peralta?
7: Let's go with that.
5: I thought Freddy Peralta there was a little bit of an improvement. I think that's fair to say, right? It definitely didn't start out great. I thought the Rays, though, in the first inning, one of the notes I had written down on my phone was the second batter of the night. I thought the Rays made a mistake by not challenging the pitch. And I don't think the Rays are... I don't think they're big challengers in the first inning. They like to save their challenges. I know they've challenged a couple times, but they don't do it often. I wonder if Kevin Cash has told the guys, hey, don't challenge anything unless you are pretty certain you're going to win the challenge. And again, even when you're pretty certain, you don't know if you're going to win a challenge. But the second batter of the night that Freddy Peralta faced, the count was 2-2. And Peralta threw one inside that I thought hit the corner of the plate. And if they challenged it, I think they win the challenge. And Soderstrom would have struck out, and that would have been the first out of the inning. But they didn't challenge it. We went back and we looked at the, what do you call this, Tim? The graph that you sent me.
7: Oh, the strike zone?
5: The strike zone graphic. And we went back and we looked at the fifth pitch that was called a ball. And there it is. It catches the corner of the plate low and inside. It would have been a strike had they challenged it. Instead, he ends up hitting a double, which ends up scoring a run. So it was an RBI double. And I think if you get that out, maybe that inning plays out completely differently because your pitcher, who you're trying to gain confidence, has none. He's already got a guy standing on first, the first hitter of the game. And instead, it ended up being, a 3-2 count. He hits a double. And the guy on first scores, and it's 1-0 pretty early on. I wish Kevin Cash, or honestly, it would have been Fortes. I wish Fortes would have just tapped the helmet and said, hey, let's give this a look. Because I didn't even hesitate laying in my bed. I'm like, that's a strike. And then before we got on the air, you and I were talking about it. And you're like, well, let me go look it up, and we'll see for sure. And there it is, plain as day. I mean, that's a strike.
7: Oh, without a doubt. And enough for nothing, too. I feel that there were moments in that game last night where you could tell any time the ball hit the bat, Peralta was just like, oh, God, not again.
5: Dude, you're so right. He really did. Every time the bat hit the ball and it made a sound, he just looked so nervous. You're right. It was like, oh, my God, no, not again.
7: There was one, I think, in like the fourth inning, the great defensive inning from the Rays last night, where ball was hit in the deep center field, and Freddie didn't even turn around. He just got down on his knees, smacked the mound, and then the camera panned to an out in center field. It was crazy.
5: Yeah, and then he got saved by, was that the DeLuca catch? Where DeLuca, that was a hell of a play by DeLuca. I feel a lot more comfortable when a ball is in front of DeLuca than when it goes behind him. When it's a hit ball over his head, DeLuca looks kind of silly out there at times, which we all can in the outfield. I've definitely had my moments in the outfield, but I'm also not a professional ball player. But when he's running in on it, I have all the confidence in the world. When he has to turn around and go backwards, I'm like, oh, boy.
7: Yeah, there are some times with the outfielders where I'm kind of like, what angle did you take?
5: I thought DeLuca took a couple weird angles last night, but overall, he's still a good outfielder. But
7: of course, yeah.
5: There were a couple last night where I'm like, I feel like he could have made a better effort there.
7: But just to go back to the point with the strike there, I look at it going, you're right. Maybe that inning does turn out differently. Maybe they get one or no runs, and then Peralta actually goes into the later innings with a little bit more confidence where he's not worried about the ball hitting the bat.
5: Yeah, I think it's more of just a confidence thing. If he gets that first out a little bit sooner, maybe the entire game plays out differently. Now, all in all, it wasn't a horrible line for Peralta. Like I said, we did see improvement. He obviously wasn't perfect, but he gave up 6 hits, 3 earned runs, and 6 innings. But I just feel like the line is even better had they just made that challenge. And I think in that moment, something that close, Fortes needs to realize the situation and notice, hey, this guy is clearly struggling with confidence, right? He just got blown up by the Rockies in his first start here. He's got the highest ERA of his life here in 2026, just north of 5, where in 2025 he was under 3. Like, nothing's going right for the kid. So you could have thrown him a bone there, and they definitely missed on that. And, of course, Fortes didn't really help him out. One of the worst throws I've seen I got a text last night from somebody. It's like, I'm already over Peralta. And I'm like, well, it's not just on Peralta, because Fortes, one, didn't challenge on the play we're talking about. And two, that was a disgusting throw to second to try to get
7: horrendous
5: the run. I mean, that was one of the worst throws I've ever seen. I mean, that was nowhere near Taylor Walls, and the runner got a free bag. So Fortes had a rough stretch there, but the Rays bounce back, and the offense gets 8 runs in the 8th inning. An 8-run 8th. You sent me the ESPN analytics this morning on the win percent.
7: Yeah.
5: And it looked like the A's, prior to the 8th inning, had a 96.5% chance to win that baseball game.
7: Yeah, it was crazy. And trying to remember. It was just, yeah, I think it was, like the first time this season that the Rays have won when being down 4 or more runs in the 8th inning.
5: Oh, is that a real stat? I didn't see that. Is that true?
7: I heard.
5: That sounds about right.
7: I heard Andy, great call last night. I heard him say something to that effect. I don't know if it's exactly word for word, but around that.
5: All right, well, something similar to that happened last night. All right, just take our word for it. It's one of those that you're lucky you're getting anything today from this present day. All right, our updates are telling you about the Lightning in Game 7. Somebody did text it. If you're just joining us, these old updates have been playing all morning long, talking about the Lightning have been eliminated. It's like an update from May, apparently. Whoever's running the station ain't paying attention. So now we're getting a lot of text messages. Someone said, let's go back and break down 3rd and 28. Is Alex still USF coach? Billy and DJ still at Florida? LOL, it's from Keith.
7: Hey, I'm giving Billy and DJ one more year. One more year.
5: According to our updates, yes, they're still there. Oh, my God. I don't know who runs that department. That one, that's not me. That's just an automatic card. If it was me, I'd let you know. But someone did fall asleep on the job today. Oh, my God. Those were running all morning. Here's what sucks is, like, no one even said anything. Like, our listeners all heard it, but not one person in the building. This is why Pat and Aaron aren't very good at the game Who Said It. Now, Aaron, I'll cut some slack. He had double hernia surgery today. I just can't believe this aired all morning. If you're just joining us, this is what's been airing all morning on the station.
1: Opening night in the NBA on October 20th will feature the Knicks raising their championship banner before hosting LeBron James and the Sixers.
5: Hey, they updated it.
1: The first game, which will tip at 3 Eastern, will have the Celtics.
5: Hey, the update guy woke up. Yeah, that one's new. There we go.
7: There it is.
5: All right, so that's not what we've been airing all day. Ours has been talking about a Rondo with a game-winning hit over the Giants, and the Lightning have been eliminated.
7: Bounced.
5: Like, the last thing we want to do is make our audience live through that Lightning series again. That wasn't a fun series. It was a stressful series, and of course, it was a bad outcome. Somebody texted in, what's wrong with Hedman? We're hoping for an update. We're hoping he comes back at the end of the year. We'll see. Well, that's how we started things today. I do want to talk about some more things from the game last night. The A's bullpen is just such a disaster. And maybe the most important acquisition that Eric Neander made, we're not even talking about enough. So let's get into some of that stuff coming up next. I also wanted to get into somebody very important. It may be one of the most important players. Like, if I talked about somebody who could not be hurt for the Buccaneers or the season would just be totally not good, that person did not practice today. So we'll talk about that coming up next as well here on the Nick Wise Show. It's 95.7 WDAE and AM 620.
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23: All right, we're having a good time this morning here on the Nick Wise Show. We're making fun of ourselves a little bit for the old update that was running all morning long that our texters have had some fun with. Somebody said, can we go back and cover the Heisman Trophy ceremony of Tim Tebow winning? If you missed it and you're just joining us while you're on your lunch break, maybe this update was playing from, I guess it was back in May. It was talking about the Lightning got eliminated. The Rays had just beat the Giants. And so we had a little bit of fun with it. And we were talking about, hey, we're going to cover everything from 5 months ago. And somebody texted in, is Alex Golish still the coach at USF? Is Billy and DJ still in Florida? And somebody said, could we go back and break down 3rd and 28? And I said, we're going to go back and break down the Dolphins and Buccaneers week 17 when Quinn Ewers took a dump on the Todd Bowles defense. Look, it's been one of those days here at WDAE. Somebody texted in about Pat saying that he thought Tyler Glasnow was playing last night at second base. I did hear that this morning. Look, those are the things that sometimes you don't realize what you're saying. You start to say some things And the next thing you know, you're calling Taylor Walls, Tyler Glasnow. You have the audio from the morning show?
7: I do.
23: Can you play that? Because that was kind of funny. Because Pat had no idea. So, and I do this all the time. I'll go back and I'll re-listen to the show. And I'm like, wow, I said that. And I'll be like, that's not even a word that I just said. And I'll also, you know, and I'll find things that I said that you just, when you're talking, you don't realize you said them. So, yeah, play that audio from Pat. This is great.
2: That was one of the worst throws I've ever seen. And I don't care if he was trying to throw the ball to second base for the out or if he was trying to throw it in front of second base for Tyler Glasnow to throw home. Either way, it was an atrocious throw.
7: Whoa, time out, Pat. Time out. You mean Taylor Walls?
2: What do you mean?
23: They didn't even know.
7: Throw it home.
2: Who did I say?
7: Tyler Glasnow?
2: I might need to get
7: For a second, I thought you were kidding, and then you kept going, and I was like, oh, he's serious.
2: I might need to get my brain checked.
23: Well, that we do know.
2: Where does Tyler Glasnow come from?
23: All right, that's good. That's funny. See, he really had no idea that he said it. I mean, that's just one of those
7: that was committed.
23: Moments. Yeah, you don't know what's going to happen when Aaron's not here. Somebody said, did Aaron really have surgery? Yes, he did. It went well. And he said, apparently someone told him, I think they scared him and said, what if he accidentally cuts off your nose? You know what? So when he texted me this morning, he goes, surgery went well and I still have all my parts. I'm like, all right.
7: There we go.
23: Sounds good. Another text. Did you see that break of Joe Theismann's leg last night on Monday Night Football? Oh, man. All right. Well, let's move on. What was the stat? You heard a stat Andy brought up on Race TV last night?
7: Yes. My apologies. It was actually Ryan Bass, friend of the show, Ryan Bass.
23: Wow. You don't even give the proper guy credit.
7: I was totally off base.
23: Guy came on the air with us yesterday and everything.
7: My bad, Ryan. Yeah, Ryan said, it's the first win on the road when trailing by four or more in the seventh inning or later since 2009.
23: Oh, wow. It's been a long, long time.
7: Long time.
23: Yeah, I mean, like I said, the win percentage, 96.5% prior to the eighth inning for the Athletics to win that ball game last night. And then the lineup just does its job in the eighth inning, top to bottom. No mistakes were made, and the lineup came through. Looking at it last night, everybody other than Valade and Fortes had a hit. I know, you know what? My bad. Carson didn't either, so... Carson, Fortes, Mullins pitch hit. I'm talking about everyone that started the game. Carson Williams is the reason why when folks were getting on me about the trade deadline, and I'm like, I just don't value prospects. Can I use Carson Williams as the example of why I don't value prospects?
7: 100%.
23: Because my guess is, I don't remember per se, but my guess is there was probably a trade deadline cycle not long ago where people were like, Carson Williams is off limits. No way are we trading him. He's going to be a superstar. And this is why I don't value prospects. Now, I'm not saying Gillen's not going to become an all-star, but this is why I just don't get excited about these players until they come up to the professional level and do it at the professional level. I mean, he's batting 83 right now with an on-base percentage of 132.
7: Garbage.
23: Yeah, that's as bad as it gets. They absolutely need an upgrade at second base, and unfortunately, they're not going to get one. You might as well just stick Richie out there every single night. Left-handed hitter, right-handed, or left-handed pitcher, right-handed, I don't care. Carson Williams is just struggling, and I know they can't give up on him yet.
7: But at the same time, you need somebody right here, right now. Like, Carson Williams

0: if they go undefeated. Going out on the West Coast and winning, it's not an easy thing to do. And they're making it look easy.
1: They really are. I mean, Colorado, fine, like, sure, but to then go to Seattle.
0: Seattle's the top five team, according to Buster Post, Buster Olney.
1: Buster Olney, that's right. And then to go to Oakland, or Sacramento, A's, whatever.
0: Sacramento.
1: Yeah.
0: And I noticed they were calling them the Sacramento Athletic. Nobody knows what to call them.
1: Nor should you know what to call them. They play in a AAA ballpark in Sacramento. They don't even have, it's not even the team name. They're moving to Vegas. So, yeah, you shouldn't know what to call them. But regardless, they just came off a series win against the Red Hot Red Sox.
0: Correct.
1: And honestly, was about to beat you last night. If it wasn't for Junior Caminero's home run to get that eighth inning going, that would have been three in a row for the A's.
0: Yeah, the A's are a decent team. They just, so many injuries piled up, and that it totally derailed their season. But
1: they're
0: a
1: very young team.
0: They are very young. They're going to be probably a team to pay attention to once they get to Vegas, and people might actually want to go play for the A's once they get to Vegas.
1: Oh, yeah.
0: Now that they're no longer in Oakland playing in a dump. But yeah, to take the three against the Rockies and then three against the Mariners, and you take it against the Athletics, two more before they get to come back home on a Friday night and take on the Orioles. So we'll have the Orioles at home Friday night, plus Bucks preseason action on Friday. The week gets better as it goes along in terms of sports. I did want to get to a Buccaneers player who did not play today, and that was McCollum. McCollum did not practice up in New Jersey today with the Buccaneers. Now, the Buccaneers depth chart is out right now. And there were some surprises here on the depth chart that I want to get to coming up here in a little bit. Because the first thing that you notice of the depth chart is the secondary depth is just not good. Not good at all. I don't feel good about the secondary. But when Zion McCollum is not practicing today, and look, we have a long time to go before the season actually starts, so I'm sure he'll be fine. But it does concern you a little bit because I do feel him and Jacob Parrish are two guys this defense cannot afford to lose. And honestly, this team cannot afford to lose. If you had to name five of the most important players for the Buccaneers, right, quarterback always is going to be up there. Of course, the guy that protects the quarterback, Tristan Wirfs, is going to be up there. Outside of that, a guy like Zion McCollum and Jacob Parrish are so important because when you look at the depth in the secondary, I don't feel comfortable with it whatsoever. Benjamin Morrison is listed as a CB2. Now, CB2 is second string. He's not your CB2, Parrish is, but
1: he's not lining up on the other side.
0: Correct.
1: Yeah.
0: But he's second string. He has not taken, Tim, a single snap at camp all year long, and he's a second string corner. I don't feel good about the secondary at all.
1: I don't know how you can feel comfortable with the secondary. I'm hoping that this defensive line is so bolstered and just gets after the quarterback in under 2.5 seconds that it'll actually help out this weak defensive back.
0: Yeah, the secondary is not great. My hopes are not very high for them this year, just kind of looking at the depth chart. Let's dive a little bit more into the depth chart coming up next because there was something that was even more surprising. There's a few surprises on here, but one of them really, actually, there's two really surprising notes on the depth chart. I wouldn't be shocked to see this change quite a bit before week one of the regular season, but there were two names who I thought might be listed as starters or maybe at least second string who are actually listed as third string guys. And it goes to tell you, no matter who gets hyped at training camp, at the end of the day, it's just training camp, but you can only take it so serious. All right, Hard Rock Bet, that's where you can place your bets. And there's nothing sweeter than hitting a bet, especially a parlay. Maybe you're staying up late night with the Rays. You hit a parlay last night, and then you win, and you send it to the group chat. You let everybody know on social media because it's a great feeling. When you hit a parlay, you feel like I accomplished something. If you're going to bet, you got to do it on the Hard Rock Bet. It is Florida's only legal sports book. 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That's where you should do it, too. And right now, if you sign up on the Hard Rock Bet, And place a $5 bet, you can win $150 in bonus bets. 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
0: All right, a little breaking news in the NFL. The Minnesota Vikings have named Kyler Murray their starting quarterback. Looks like my guy JJ is never just going to work out. I had high hopes for him. 10 games, he's done. Life in the NFL, it is short.
21: Not for long.
0: Not for long. Do the Buccaneers make a trade, send Vita Vea and get some draft picks and a J.J. McCarthy back from the Vikings, and then you have your quarterback for the future? I'm kidding. You all right, man? What'd you do? You break something in there?
3: No, I haven't broken anything. I hear a weird noise. It's all good.
0: You're hearing things in your head? So for those of you that don't know, Tim is in another room, and I can just see him in a camera, and he just got, it looks like he saw a ghost. So we were talking about the Buccaneers depth chart, which was released today. Couple things that I noticed on the depth chart that I had written down in my notes here. Servassie Dennis ahead of Josiah Trotter and Christian Roseboom. Interesting. Servassie Dennis, a lot of you just now went, he's still on the team? Forgot about him. You have only heard good things about Josiah Trotter out of training camp, and I believe he actually had an interception at practice today. I'm not 100% certain on that. I thought I saw that he had an interception in practice. Regardless, he was practicing. But Servassie Dennis was the starter, enlisted as the starter on the depth chart. So I thought that was a little bit surprising. Another big surprise that I saw, David Walker was the third string, not second string, third string outside linebacker.
3: Yeah, that was interesting.
0: This is why I'm very hesitant to hype up people at training camp. And I heard Pat talking about it this morning, and I have made fun of my fellow media members the last couple of years on the Kyle Trask, Baker Mayfield stuff, because the hype, were you living here during that time, right? I don't know how much you were like listening to the state or really following the Bucs training camp at that point.
3: When for it was what?
0: Baker Mayfield and Kyle Trask.
3: Oh, yeah. No, I was paying attention.
0: So, yeah, because you were a big Kyle Trask guy, so you probably were.
3: I honestly thought that Baker should be starting over Trask, but I just was like, I was more kind of like, oh, Trask is learning behind Brady, so there he goes. He's going to be the next guy, and then Baker comes in. It's like, oh, all right.
0: But all the hype made you think Kyle Trask was going to be the starter.
3: Of course.
0: There was so much hype that I had never seen somebody get so much hype in training camp. And I never understood it because we're talking about shorts. And now you see, and I think a lot of this is going to change by week one. Maybe Todd Bowles just doesn't want to list rookies. He doesn't want to give them the job already. Maybe that has something
3: Ruben
0: to do
3: Baines,
0: with
3: it. Ruben Baines, the starting outside linebacker.
0: Yeah, but he's the only one. And of course he's going to be a starter. I mean, they were pretty weak at the position. So I'm not shocked that he's the starter. I think I'm more shocked that Ruben Baines, the only rookie as a starter, because the rookies have been getting so much praise during training camp and really making a name for themselves, and only one of them's listed as a starter.
3: But to be honest, outside of Ruben Baines, who of these rookies really did you expect to be starting?
0: I thought Josiah Trotter could possibly. I think by week one, Josiah Trotter might be starting over Servassie Dennis.
3: I could see that, but I think right now, yeah, they did the right thing and just made him the backup. And
0: make him earn it.
3: Yeah, exactly.
0: And I think that is what they're doing. So I think you'll see a lot of changes. I don't think this is obviously not set in stone. These spots are going to be earned. But I think David Walker being a third string, I thought that was a little bit of a surprise behind Anthony Nelson because he's done so well at camp. He's had a sack 9 days in a row at practice. But it just goes to show you that practice – You can only take so much from it.
3: There's a lot more that goes into practice than just the sack totals.
0: Correct. And who's he working against in practice?
3: Exactly.
0: He's working against the twos and he's working against the threes. He's not necessarily working against the ones. And so a lot of things that you hear coming out of camp might not always tell the real story. What you're hearing is accurate of what's coming out of camp, but I think it has the ability to change your opinion and think higher of a guy than maybe they really are. Because when you think about it, David Walker, okay, 9 sacks over the last 9 practices. Does anybody really think David Walker is going to have 9 sacks this year? I would never bet that in my entire life. My guess is his over-under is probably 3.5, 4 maybe.
3: That's even reaching for it.
0: That is probably reaching for it. That's a realistic, I would say that's, I would take 4 all day from a guy like David Walker. You got to remember, he didn't play last year. He's a 4th-round pick out of where? Arkansas State? So he hasn't played high-level college football. He hasn't played in the NFL. You got to be careful. But what surprised he was listed as the third string. After seeing the depth chart, though, the Buccaneers absolutely need Vita Vea up front. You know, Nacho is good, but I look at him more as a rotational piece, not it's hard for me to think that he's going to be the guy up front.
3: Yeah, that's why signing the keeping Vita here and happy is so important to this defense.
0: Yeah, you gotta think that the Buccaneers were made aware that Vita Vea was not happy with this contract situation much. I would think way before training camp.
3: Well before. He probably let them know at the end of the season last year in the exit interviews.
0: In just their luck, every single defensive tackle is now getting paid. Quinnen Williams yesterday, 3 years, $105 million. He's a couple years younger than Vita Vea, but the contract that he got is going to pay him when he's 31, 32 years old. Quite a bit of money. And I would say now you're looking at the starting point for Vita Vea for him to get out on the field. I think you're looking at a 2 year, $50 million extension minimum.
3: I was going to say, yeah.
0: I don't even know if that's enough anymore.
3: I was thinking more 28, 29.
0: Each year?
3: Yeah. Like, for some reason, just with how everything is going, especially with the interior defensive linemen, how everyone seems to be getting paid, it doesn't. Vita's looking at it like, I don't care that I'm 31. I should be getting at least 25 to 28.
0: I can't remember a year where I remember this many defensive tackles getting paid, which, of course, it's this year of all the years.
3: Don't you love that?
0: You know, Vita's just sitting there like, oh, man, this tweaked back couldn't have come at a better time. So happy over here. You know, his agent, every time he sees one of these reports comes out, you know, he's licking his lips. And that's the annoying part about the Vita Vea stuff is it is the back and forth in the media. That's why Jason Light spoke last week. He didn't like what Vita Vea's agent had to say. When his agent came out and said, I don't see this ending in any other way than a trade. I bet you as soon as Jason Light saw those words, he said, I'm going to go talk to the media today. I'm going to go talk to the media at training camp. I'm going to go get on the air with T-Kraz. I'm going to reiterate those words. I'm going to fire back. That was absolutely a shot back at Vita Vea's agent for sure. And they are now doing the negotiations in the public, which is not something you want to see between one of your best players and your franchise. But that's exactly what's happening here. And I think that's why Jason spoke to the media.
3: Yeah, I wouldn't put it past it, but, you know, to mitigate the damage that not only happened with Vita Vea, but then Baker.
0: Yeah, the Baker stuff still great. Baker's been pretty quiet.
3: He has. He said his piece, and now it's done. It's just on to football, which I respect.
0: I still think that Baker didn't have all of the details from his agent.
3: I think he did. Again, it's the fact that, sure, it was 2 years, $100 million reported. What were the guarantees? Because if it was significantly far, according to Baker, then the fully guaranteed money was maybe in the 60s and 70s range.
0: No, I agree with you, but when he said nowhere near the $50 million club, that's where I think he might have been a little bit off. I do think they had him in the $50 million club. I just, part of me thinks that there's a miscommunication. This is just nothing but a hunch. Maybe something was said to me, but I'm not reporting it. Not somebody with super great intel. But just a little hunch, I feel like there might have been some miscommunication there. That's all I know. Might have been.
3: I understand, and I totally get what you're saying. I look at it more, yes, we talk a lot about AAV and being a part of that $50 million club, sure. But I look at it from the terms of guaranteed money. So when you're giving a two-year deal to a franchise quarterback, that thing better be fully guaranteed.
0: Well, when we talk about a contract like the Jared Goff or the Jordan Love, the $53 million a year, we talk about it as in $53 million a year. We're not really talking about it in guaranteed money. So.
3: Yeah, because they got long-term deals. That's kind of, I think, where I'm looking at it from. They got long-term deals, franchise quarterback deals. Baker got a two-year deal that is $100 million, but it's not fully guaranteed, which is why he's probably like, you on paper have me at $50 million, but in realistic money, it's not even close.
0: Yeah, I don't know. It's
3: just, I'm just speculating.
0: No, same. I am too. I don't know either. I'm not saying you're wrong. I'm not saying I'm right. Something wasn't right there.
3: Yeah, that's true. It was a big quote.
0: It was a big quote. And then you find out it's 2 years, 100 million. Again, you don't know how much of that's guaranteed. It's up to 100 million, right? Or no, just north of. It's not guaranteed 100 million. So we'll probably never get, we'll probably never have the details of that. What else did I have in my notes? I think just Benjamin Morrison listed as a second string corner, a guy who hasn't taken a snap at training camp yet. That worries me about the depth. If Benjamin Morrison, or I'm sorry, if Zion McCollum or Jacob Parrish go down, I'm really worried. Keontae Scott will probably end up being ahead of Benjamin Morrison when it's all said and done, just simply because he's available. 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
0: You hear the music, Tim. That is college football. I know that is your true love. I thought we would have some fun today. We put you through the ringer yesterday. You did a good job.
28: Timmer!
0: We asked you to tell us the teams most likely to go undefeated in college football. There were 10 of them. You got 10 correct with 11 guesses. You only had one of them wrong.
3: That was pretty good. I was spot on yesterday.
0: The one that you had wrong was you said Michigan would be one of those 10 teams undefeated. They were not listed in the article. So this one is going to help all of us kind of figure out, where are they now? College football's 10 most fascinating transfers ahead of the 2026 season. It's hard to keep track of these guys.
3: It really is.
0: We do it so you don't have to. So here are some of the biggest names that played in other places last year than where they're going to play this year. We'll start with Darian Mensah. Played for Duke last year. He moves on, and he is playing with who?
3: He was tampered with and is now
0: he
3: playing.
0: He was absolutely. Hey, by the way, everybody on this list probably tampered with.
3: Probably. This was blatant. He's down in South Beach with the Hurricanes.
0: That is correct. He is a Miami Hurricane. They're just going to continue to tamper with quarterbacks, I think, every single year.
3: Oh, 100%.
0: There was, was it Pitt that had a quarterback who turned him down? And then I believe Pat Narduzzi from Pitt called the coach of Duke and said, hey, just so you know, Miami's coming for your guy. Because our guy just turned him down. Like, they knew, and that's what they're going to continue to do. All right, how about John Henry Daly? He was an edge rusher at Utah last year. Where is he now?
3: John Henry Daly,
0: 6'4", 255 pounds.
3: It sounds familiar. I want to say he's at Texas.
0: He had 11 and a half sacks last season. He played for Coach Kyle Whittingham last year.
3: Oh, he's in Michigan.
0: There you go.
3: There it is. Yeah, I should have figured that out.
0: All right, here's the guy that's leaving Michigan. He has moved on. He was a big part of their offense last year until he got hurt. Justice Haynes, one of the best running backs in all of college football. Where is he going to be this year? He got a big... The rumor was... He got paid $3 million.
3: Really?
0: Rumor, again, none of this is public. But the rumor is $3 million, and it's probably, I'll give you a hint, they are not even the premier program in the state. They're the number two program in their state. They do play the number one program in that state every year at the end of the year, and it's a non-conference matchup.
3: Georgia Tech.
0: You nailed it. That's pretty good.
3: There we go.
0: Obviously, Georgia's the premier. All right, Billy Edwards Jr. He was the quarterback at Wisconsin. He played with Bo Callahan.
3: Did he go to his party?
0: I don't know if he was at the birthday party or not. Billy Edwards Jr. played at Wisconsin. Do you know where he is now? I'll give you a hint.
3: Give me a hint.
0: This hint is too easy. I'll tell you what. He plays for a coach who is not a Hall of Famer.
3: North Carolina.
0: That is right. He's going to be the coach, or he's going to be the quarterback for Bill Belichick.
3: Did Michael Lombardi help recruit him?
0: It is. Yeah, I'm not sure. Is Bill Belichick ever going to make it into the Hall of Fame? What's going on?
3: Don't get me started. I could go a whole segment ranting about that.
0: Nobody wants to hear it.
3: Yeah, they do.
0: All right. How about, not here, they don't. How about Cam Coleman? He was at Auburn last year. This is a guy Alex Golish would have loved to keep on campus.
3: Oh, yeah.
0: My guess is you're going to know this because he had one of the most unbelievable catches I've ever seen. It was only practice. That went viral just a couple days ago.
3: That was an unbelievable catch. Everybody in college football was talking about it. He plays for the Longhorns of Texas.
0: That is correct. Great catch. Was that just a bad throw by Arch Manning? I mean, that was an awful throw.
3: I was going to say, I think it was a bad throw. It was way behind him. He just stretches out with his left hand and snags it.
0: All right, Coy Parrish. He was a safety at Minnesota last year. He is going to replace an All-American safety this year. With his new team, he was the portal's top-ranked safety, too, by the way. At 128 tackles and 6 interceptions in 2 seasons at Minnesota. I will tell you this, he is staying within the conference.
3: All right, so he's leaving Minnesota.
0: And he's going out west.
3: Oh, and he's going out west. And he's staying in the Big Ten.
0: Yes, because, you know, the Big Ten goes from... Happy Valley all the way out to Los Angeles these days.
3: Now, even further east, Rutgers, New Jersey.
0: That is true. You're right. That is more east than Happy Valley, isn't it?
3: Yes, it is.
0: I'd have to look on a map to see if that's true.
3: Yeah, it is true.
0: Okay.
3: It's New Jersey, Nick. Happy Valley's in Pennsylvania.
0: Yeah, you're right.
3: If he's going out west,
0: Come on, man. There's four teams to choose from. Yeah, USC, say, UCLA, Washington, and Oregon. You said one of them.
3: Oregon.
0: That is correct.
3: There we go.
0: How about Nick Marsh? Played for Michigan State. Really good wide receiver. Unfortunately, just never had a quarterback during his time at Michigan State that could get him the ball. Where is Nick Marsh going to play? I'll give you a hint.
3: Give me a hint.
0: He's got an opportunity to win a national championship.
3: Oh, Indiana, back to back.
0: That is correct.
3: Yeah.
0: This one's pretty easy. Sam Leavitt, Arizona State, where's he at?
3: Right in the bowl with Lane Kiffin.
0: That is right. Luke Farrelly, linebacker, played at Cal last year. Any idea where he is this year?
3: Is he still in the Big Ten?
0: Well, he was never in the Big Ten. Cal, believe it or not, is in the Atlantic Coastal Conference, because you know that makes a ton of sense.
3: Yeah.
0: No, he is... Let me see how I can give this hint. He is with a coach who was accused of tampering publicly by Dabo Sweeney.
3: Oh. He's in... Oh, jeez.
0: Lane Kiffin used to coach here.
3: Why am I drawing a blank? Tennessee? No.
0: You want to try again, dude? You're killing me here.
3: Yeah, I...
0: Where did Lane Kiffin coach last year, Tim?
3: Ole Miss. That's...
0: Wow. Kiffin! That was the moment right there.
3: Wow, that was a moment.
0: That one deserves the drop.
4: Kiffin!
0: All right, unbuckle your helmet for this one. Aiden Shiles was the quarterback at Michigan State. Where is he now? I'll give you a hint. He's in the Big Ten. Still. Brand new stadium. Opening up, I believe, this year.
3: Northwestern?
0: That is correct.
3: All right.
0: Must be a smart kid. There it is.
3: He's got to be.
0: Where are they now on the Nick Wise Show? Not bad, Tim. You did pretty good. Pretty impressed. Other than the Ole Miss one.
3: Yeah, that was just a total brain fart.
0: I was impressed with the Justice Haynes one. Yeah, overall, you did pretty good. Yeah, those are some of the biggest names. It's so hard to keep up with these kids nowadays.
3: I always gave credit to the beat writers for Florida and whatnot to keep up with high school recruiting and all of that. Now to have transfers and NIL, I'm like, holy cow, it's interesting.
0: I used to follow high school recruiting. I don't anymore because I feel like those kids are never going to actually play to the school they commit to. Even if they do sign with the school, it feels like they'll be gone before they ever actually play. So it's hard for me to really follow high school recruiting. And how important is it these days? When you look at teams like Indiana, they hit the portal. They get the older guys.
3: Yeah.
0: And they come out there with teams that are just as old as some NFL teams.
3: I agree. I look at it and I wonder that myself. But there are benefits to, again, building up through the system where if you want to be like Dabo Sweeney and Clemson, that you're not going to do anything with that. You're not going to just have a team of high schoolers be able to compete with Indiana or Miami in transfers and whatnot.
0: It's so weird to talk about teams competing with Indiana.
3: No kidding. In football.
0: What world are we living in where their basketball program sucks and they're on top of the college football world? By the way, the athletic director at Purdue kind of walked back his words a little bit.
3: Dude, if you put it out there, man, you got to stick by it.
0: He said it wasn't planned. He said it just kind of like came out, and then afterwards he realized what he had said, and he knew it wasn't going to go over well.
3: Clearly.
0: Yeah, if you missed it, he talked about at Purdue they're wanting to win championships, and if you don't want to win championships, go to Indiana. It was really one of the dumbest things that you could possibly say in front of a crowd of people. All right. Coming up next, let's get back into Freddie Peralta, the Rays. Big win last night. We'll talk about that coming up here next.
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4: Use caution, 275 northbound in Pinellas County at 31st South. There is an object on the road that looks like it's blocking the right lane. Lots of long-term construction projects going on. 62nd Avenue North, both east and westbound at 275. Some road construction there that has the right lane closed. Also, Adamo Drive, westbound before Channelside Drive. There's some road construction there blocking the right lane. See traffic troubles? Call the traffic tip line at 855-545-9595. With traffic, I'm Katie Wilkins.
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0: You know, I teased that we were going to get back into the Rays. I posted on X or Twitter, whatever you call it, last night. If the Buccaneers were to trade Vita Vea, what would you want in return for him? We could go through some of these because some of these are pretty good. What people actually think they could get for Vita Vea, I think, is funny. Or we could get into the Rays and then get into these absurd trades. Let's get into the Rays since I teased that. But at some point, I would like to go through those because some of them are pretty entertaining. Here, I'll give you a little bit of a teaser. This one says Indy would be an interesting trade partner. We give them Vea and we get Sauce Gardner in a one or two. Oh, hold on. We give them Vea and we get Sauce Gardner in one or two draft picks, probably second or third rounders. So this person is suggesting that you're trading away Vita Vea. In return, you're getting Sauce Gardner plus draft picks.
3: And Sauce Gardner just got traded to Indy last year.
0: For 2 1s, by the way. So, you know these are...
3: No. For really one good. Or two draft picks.
0: Some of these are just wild. Wow. What people think he's going to go for on the open market. I was doing my homework last night trying to put together a trade package for Vita Vea that included a corner. And I couldn't find anyone that had proposed any in any article. And I also couldn't come up with my own that made a ton of sense. Like, I was going through everything, dude. I'm like, what about Jalen Ramsey? You know, I'm trying to put together a corner and some sort of deal, and it looked like Jalen Ramsey in a second for Vita. We take on his contract, and he's going to be getting paid $12 million once he's too old. But he's better in the secondary than really anyone you got, even though he's older. So, but then I looked, and he's on the PUP list, so I don't know how long he's out for. So that kind of ruined that, where I was going there. There was no deal I could make with Vita Vea in a corner because no one's going to give you a good starting corner at this point.
3: It's like trying to trade for a left tackle. It's impossible to get a good left tackle.
0: I know. That's always my favorite. Let's just go sign an offensive lineman. Like in Washington, Laremy Tunsil goes down. Like, oh, we'll just go out and sign someone. Who? Anyone that's worth the damn is already on a roster.
3: Exactly.
0: The Rays last night. Big win out in Sacramento. Only two more days. Really, only one more. This is the final night of late night with the Rays. Thank God. Let me check the schedule because I think it's actually the final West Coast trip of the season. It is. Hold on. Let me look at the MLB stand. I want to make sure there are no teams in the AL West. I want them all to miss the playoffs. I don't like this late
3: Houston
0: night.
3: Houston is leading the AL West.
0: You know what, though? They're in the Central. They're okay. The Central time zone. Seattle probably not going to make the play. I mean, it's so tight in the American League. I guess I shouldn't say they can't. But, yeah, if the Houston Astros, who are in the Central time zone, you know, we're looking at 8 o'clock starts. Yeah, we'd be good. We'd be good.
3: Right now, the Rangers are sitting in the final wild card spot, a game and a half above the Twins. And the closest team out west for that final wild card spot would be Seattle, but they're 4 games behind the Rangers.
0: We don't want Seattle in there because that's the thing with the way that they're going to schedule the Rays for the playoffs is we'll either be the late night game or we'll be the game where everybody's at work. We're not going to be the primetime game. We never are. They would put us on a weird slot. They're going to put the Yankees in that primetime position. But last night's game, 96.5% chance is what the Athletics had to win that game prior to the 8th inning. In an 8th inning where the offense just unloaded. Yandy and Aranda got on base. Junior brings them all home with just a powerful blast over the wall. 3-run shot, making it 6-5, and the inning just continued to go and go and go, and the entire lineup contributed last night. The one player I meant to mention in hour number one when we were talking about this, Tyler Wells, man. He is just been so good. I just want to take a moment right now while we're on the air, and I'd like to thank the Baltimore Orioles for continuing to help us put together a bullpen that is just so dominant. So thank you, Orioles. We appreciate you. Tyler Wells comes over from the Orioles last night. He pitched an inning, gave up a hit, 3 strikeouts. How many strikeouts has he got now? He's pitched like 3 innings and has like 9 Ks. Hold on. Actually, I got it pulled up right here. He's pitched four innings, and he has 8 Ks in 4 innings, 2 hits given up. He's the best acquisition they made. I love Liam Hicks. And I think Peralta made progress last night. I think come playoff time, and maybe I'm getting a little over my head here, pitching wins in the playoffs, bullpen is very important. This guy as the setup guy, plus you have Kevin Kelly to get you into Brian Baker. This guy is going to be a big impact for this team going forward. And I think we look back when the season is all said and done. Let's say it ends with boats and hoes on the river. We're looking back at Tyler Wells going, damn, that was such a good move by Eric Neander. And we're going, thank you, Baltimore.
3: Yeah, I was going to say, I like Tyler Wells as either your setup guy who gets you into Brian Baker or the high leverage guy in the middle innings where man on second and third, one out, you need to get out of this inning. That's where I would want Wells.
0: Yeah, I got to go back and apologize to the Rays front office. I made fun of their quote so many times, and I brought it up on the show yesterday, and I'm sorry. When they said that the bullpen, they didn't do any improvement in the bullpen on the offseason because they felt they just had a bad luck, I laughed at them. I said, bad luck? You had 162 games, it was all bad luck? Well, it looks like it was just bad luck because they've turned it around and they've made it something special. And this bullpen is on an absolute tear right now. Now, the bullpen wasn't perfect last night, but you're talking about a guy that, in Roy Croft, who's never going to even be in a big moment situation. So I'm not really concerned about him giving up the run. By the way, he ended up getting the victory last night, and that's why wins and losses don't really matter when it comes to pitching, because Roy Croft got the win last night, but he's not a guy they're going to throw out there in a big situation of a playoff game. I don't know. It was interesting they even threw him out because it was a one-run game when he came in. I'm surprised they even threw him out there to begin with. But they did. He didn't have the greatest outing, but the back end of the bullpen absolutely got the job done once again. And they are now, was it 7-0 on the West Coast road trip? If they can come home and make it 9-0, what an incredible road trip it would be. Even if they lose the next two, it's still an incredible West Coast road trip. I don't expect them to do that because you got Drew Rasmussen on the mound on Wednesday. We'll be paying attention to that over-under prop, will we not? 5.5. We will hammer that. I wonder if it's out already. I doubt it is. But let's look ahead. I don't know if the Hard Rock Bet app goes that far ahead or not. I don't know if I can look at... it doesn't look like I can. Looks like you can only bet on today's games. But pay attention to that. That's what I've been looking at the last couple of days. Or the last Drew Rasmussen outings. His strikeout over under prop has only been 5.5, and he's crushing it. So, all right, lots to get to. I know a lot of folks want to get to the text line talking about the Vita Vea stuff. They want to get to the Vita Vea stuff. We can get to that. We do have some text messages on Freddie Peralta, who I always want to call Johnny Peralta. Mike in Clearwater said, I am buying it. 6 innings and only 3 runs after what happened in his debut. Huge improvement. I absolutely thought yesterday was a big improvement. Was it perfect? No. Was it an improvement? Yes. And we talked about it in hour number one. I thought he could have had an even better start than he actually had numbers-wise. 6 hits, 3 earned runs given up in 6 innings. The very second hitter of the night for the Athletics, who ended up hitting a double, an RBI double, when the pitch count was 2-2, the fifth pitch was a strike on the corner of the plate. It was called a ball. And Fortes, I wish in that moment, I know the Rays don't like to challenge in the first, I wish he would have challenged in that moment, because then he doesn't give up the double. He doesn't give up the RBI. He gets the first out a little bit quicker in the outing, gains a little bit more confidence, and who knows what happens after that. The runner from first may never score if he gets that first out, and I wish Fortes would have just bailed him out in that situation. And again, I know the Rays like to hold on to the challenges towards the end of the game so they don't lose them early on, but in that moment, when a pitcher is dying to regain his confidence, I wish they would have hooked him up in that moment, because God only knows how it would have ended for Freddie Peralta. He might have had a better outing. But again, overall, I thought we saw improvement last night. Mid-September, that's the deadline. We want to see Milwaukee Freddie Peralta by mid-September. Until then, none of it matters. A couple more texts coming in for Peralta. We'll get to that coming up next. Plus, I asked the audience on social media, what realistically would you like to get in return for Vita Vea if the Bucks are forced to trade him? And some of those responses are very interesting. We'll get into that coming up next here on The Nick Wise Show. It's 95.7 WDAE and AM 620.
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0: Chris Mathis is so funny sometimes. All right, we are live on a Tuesday. Wise guys, thank you so much for being with us. I know you could be anywhere else right now. You're spending your afternoon with us. I really do appreciate that. Tim just sent me this. The Broncos and the Seattle Seahawks, week six, going to do some throwback unis. Dude, these are badass.
3: Oh, one of the best. One of my favorite things that the NFL does is bringing back the old uniforms.
0: I always liked when, I'm not a huge wrestling fan anymore, but I always liked when they did like throwback Monday Night Raw to like the 90s theme. Like, I always thought that was cool.
3: Mm-hmm.
0: So yeah, I like when the NFL does it too. I mean, these are just
3: perfect.
0: Yeah, they are. The older jerseys kind of like to throw like wrestling, right? There could be a wrestler you hate, and then he disappears for 3 years and he comes back like, oh my God, he's back, even though you've hated him his entire career.
3: Yep.
0: It's kind of like that with uniforms in the NFL. Like these Broncos uniforms with the D and the Bronco on the side, like I never thought those were that great. But now that they're not their uniforms, I love them when they bring them back. Same goes for the creamsicle. I thought in the 90s the creamsicles were ugly as hell. And now I think they're one of the best jerseys in all of football when the Buccaneers bring them back.
3: That's true. I love Seattle's 90s throwbacks. Like
0: they do look good.
3: The blue, the teal, and that old Seattle Seahawk logo. It looks so much better than the neon green they had with Marshawn Lynch.
0: Speaking of jerseys, the Rays put out their jersey the other day, the grays. Let me see if I can find it. Let me make sure I'm not just making this up. I'm pretty sure I saw it on their website. Well, I don't see it on their Twitter account. But
3: I'm
0: not making it up, right?
3: There was a poll March 6th with Tampa Bay Rays baseball. And yeah.
0: Yeah, they're grays, and they say Tampa Bay.
3: They do, yeah. Those look nice. I like that.
0: They need those so badly because I thought it was embarrassing at the All-Star game when everybody's in their grays and they're wearing blue jerseys.
3: Seattle is blue as well.
0: It was Seattle. Yeah, us in Seattle were the only ones that looked kind of off. Let me see if I can find these Rays ones. Yeah, here it is. Yeah, Tampa Bay, and it's kind of in the, it's like the Devil Ray type font. The same thing that's on those jerseys, but a gray jersey with the Devil Ray. I just wish they'd go back to the Devil Ray logo.
3: Oh, you and me both.
0: I love the Devil Ray logo because right now I'm confused. Are the Rays a ray of sunshine or are they stingrays? Because their jerseys would say they're a ray of sunshine.
3: Mm-hmm.
0: But I think the Devil Ray sounds so much meaner than a ball of sunshine.
3: Didn't they do somebody, I think it was like the Jaguars when they changed their logo, there was like this poll that went out saying that the meaner the logo looks, the more likely they are to win a championship or something like that.
0: Interesting. I didn't see that.
3: It was years ago.
0: It still hasn't worked.
3: Clearly.
0: Somebody mentioned on the text line the Gators uniforms that they're going to pay homage to Steve Spurrier. Yeah, those were pretty badass, too. I put those on my Twitter page yesterday. A lot of feedback on that. At I am Nick Wise, WIZE, if you want to go see those. Those are nice. Maybe one of the worst takes I've ever put out there. July 31st, I tweeted out, here's my hot take before the season starts. J.J. McCarthy's going to prove the doubters wrong. I just reposted it. Said, with his next team, not Minnesota. All right, so yesterday I did put on social media, if the Buccaneers were to trade Vita Vea, what would you want in return? We read you one of the responses earlier. It said, Indy would be an interesting trade partner. We give them Vita Vea and we get Sauce Gardner and one or two draft picks in return.
3: That sounds fair.
0: We need another Rondé Darrell Revis type lockdown corner. It said we could also include McCollum in there if he's he's complimentary. What in your right mind thinks Indy would send you a pick along with Sauce Gardner and Vita Vea? Vita Vea for Sauce Gardner one-on-one isn't enough. It would take Vita Vea and probably a first-round pick to get Sauce Gardner. And I wonder if that's even enough.
3: It hasn't even been a full calendar year since Sauce Gardner was traded to Indianapolis.
0: Right. And he got traded for 2-1, so that's probably not enough.
3: And a wide receiver.
0: It'd probably be Vita Vea, a 1, and a 3, And that's being nice.
3: Minimum.
0: Would you do that? If you're the Buccaneers, would you trade Vita Vea a 1 and a 3 and you get Sauce Gardner?
3: Yeah, I would really have to consider that. The only thing that holds me back is Sauce did get hurt last year.
0: He did.
3: So I got to see like his medical.

0: watch as training camp moves along. Let's see. Other trade proposals for Vita Vea on this post. I think if you could get a second with a rotational player that has potential, you take it. Shoot, I'd take just a second if you could get it. Yeah, you're not getting a second round pick and another player for Vita Vea. I don't even think you're getting a second round pick.
1: I think, yeah, I agree. I think you'd be lucky to get a second for Vita. As in how great a player he is, definitely, but teams are just going to be like, well, we'll wait.
0: What if we traded Vita Vea to the Steelers and we got Jamel Dean? Because right about now, I am missing Jamel Dean. I'm going to be completely honest. I feel better with him in the secondary than anyone else we're seeing right now.
1: Give me Jamel and Jalen, and we'll talk.
0: Jalen Ramsey?
1: Mm-hmm.
0: That would be an interesting trade. Well, you're not getting Jamel and Jalen, but there could be a scenario.
1: Jamel and Jalen for Vita in a second.
0: No, you're not getting Jamel and Jalen. If they wanted Jamel, they would have signed him.
1: Agreed.
0: I think Jalen Ramsey and Vita Vea, Pittsburgh would have to send more. It can't be a one for one. Because at the end of the deal, we are getting an upgrade at corner. But he is older than Vita. And I think he's signed for the next 3 years. And you'd be paying him a pretty decent amount of money at the back. So you're taking a contract hit on Jalen Ramsey. I mean, you'd have to get more than just Jalen in return, but I'm not opposed to it. Let me pull up his contract real quick. Jalen Ramsey. Again, he's on the pup list though. Yeah, you'd be paying him. Here's the problem with Jalen Ramsey. In 2028, he's 34 years old and you're paying him $21 million. So that also makes him movable because I don't think Pittsburgh is going to want to pay this contract. Of course, they could always cut him, and I'm sure that's probably what's going to happen. Text line said, crazy trade, Vita Vea for the Colts, third round pick, and Anthony Richardson. Interesting.
1: No. I do not want Anthony Richardson within three states of Florida.
0: Wow. Maybe it's the coaching staff. Maybe it's not Anthony Richardson.
1: Anthony Richardson couldn't throw when he played for the Gators.
0: That's the problem. He came out of college too early. He didn't play. What did he play at Florida? 15 games?
1: Yeah, he played one full season.
0: That's the problem. We give up on the, you know, just like when we were talking about J.J. McCarthy a minute ago.
1: Nick, have you seen this guy throw?
0: Yeah, no, but that's what I'm saying. We give up on these guys so early on in their career. For Anthony, he should have just stayed in college. He shouldn't have come out as early as he did, and then he wowed everybody at the combine, and
1: it ended up being
0: a disaster.
1: To his credit, he got paid. He got, you know, fourth overall pick. He is a physical beast of a talent, but he cannot throw. I was mad when he was like, I'm going to go into the draft. I'm like, why? And the fact that the Colts were dumb enough to take him fourth overall, it just goes to show, like, just because he's built like a, you know, brick house doesn't mean that he's going to play like Cam Newton.
0: Why not just say, Anthony, would you like to play tight end? At what point do you just throw that out there? Well, you want to play tight, you could be a monster in the red zone.
1: Yeah, I wouldn't be opposed to that. But
0: the text line says, huge no on Richardson. Mm-hmm. I agree. But we're having fun with it. Let me see if I can find some other crazy responses. Oh, here's a good one. We trade him to the 49ers on the condition that they move their electrical substation to the Saints practice facility. I like that one.
1: I think the electrical substation Twitter would have something to say about that.
0: That is my favorite Twitter account to follow. Somebody said trade him to San Francisco and get Mike Evans back to Tampa. Mike Evans is not coming back to Tampa. The substation is having their fun time with Mike Evans anyways. Mike hasn't practiced in 9 days. So I think I'm good on Mike Evans. I'm drinking the Ted Hurst Kool-Aid at this point. Let's go ahead and we're getting a big response on the text line from the Jalen Ramsey stuff. Yeah, no, he's not the same player. I understand that, guys. That's why him for Vita Vea isn't even enough. It would have to be Jalen and probably a

0: a draft pick plus, you know, four Vita Vea. It's not just one for one. Jalen is definitely not the guy that he used to be. I understand that. All right, fair or foul. We'll get into some race stuff coming up next.
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6: 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How could there have been no marks on her?
7: All theories are out there. You know, everything from murder to UFOs to Bigfoot.
5: This season on Blood Trails, we're following the trail of seven cases that start in the field and end in the shadows, where missing persons reports, half-buried evidence, and whispered suspicions blur the line between hunting story and homicide.
8: I just instantly started freaking out, yelling to the world, "What's going on?" 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I mean, I'm out in the middle of nowhere. 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
5: From the frozen woods of Maine to the mountains of Montana, from an archery opener gone wrong in Wisconsin to a father's last walk through the Minnesota deer woods, each story begins with a hunter stepping into the wild, but not all of them come back.
9: 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And all it was off.
5: I'm Jordan Sillars. Join me as we track the truth through tangled cover and cold case files, where every trail tells a story, and every story leaves its own trail of blood. Blood Trails.
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0: Oh, yay, 9:40. Keep me up all damn night. All right, welcome back to the Nick Wise Show. That is right, late night with the Rays continues. Last one of the year, finally. Tomorrow will be a 3:05 start, and then they head back to the East Coast, and they'll take on the Orioles Friday at the Trop. And they're gonna, it's going to be a wraparound series, and I saw the game time for Monday. I'm not exactly sure why. Maybe they listed a reason and I missed it. Moves the start time from 6:40 to 6:05, so not going to be easy to get to the Trop after work. I don't expect high attendance next Monday at the Trop. But the Rays looking pretty good right now. We'll go to Jay in Clearwater. He wants to talk about the Rays. What's up, Jay?
3: What's going on, man? I appreciate you guys taking my call. Last night was absolutely incredible. I specifically called in, you know, I think it's pretty much time for everyone to admit and give you some flowers. You know, T-Crest, he's pretty, what's the way I want to put this? He's not really a follower. You know, he speaks really well on what he sees and what's going on in the community. But I just think, as, you know, someone who's from here, I think you definitely show a lot more heart and that kind of stuff, and just give the fair-weathered fans, you know, an actual update on what's happened in the clubhouse and all that stuff. But like I said, I wanted to give you flowers on the Rays. You know, at this point, it's pending or bust at this point. You know, Peralta, I think he will come in and do better. The Carson Williams situation is unfortunate. I think it's going to unravel like Curtis Mead. I'd probably go on a limb out and say, which is, you know, unfortunate, but this team is absolutely rolling right now. Everything, all the pieces are clicking together. You know, like you said, if these pitching injuries stay short, whatever it is, 10, 20, 20 days kind of thing, you know, this team, we're going to have a really healthy staff going into the playoffs, you know, and it's just, all these years, you know, we get to the end of the playoffs and our pitchers are, you know, getting overpitched, focusing too much situationally, you know, instead of letting the boys ride. But I really do think this is our year. And I'm going to touch on one more thing before I let you guys go. I honestly have no idea why no one talks about Jalen McMillan, but that, I think he's going to go for about, you know, 10, 1100 yards receiving this year, as well as, I'd say, pretty much 10, 11 touchdowns as well. But yeah, you guys have a good afternoon, and thank you, Mr. Mathis, for getting me on.
0: All right, man. Does he know that he, thanks, Jay. Does he know that I'm not T-Kraz, and does he know that you're not Mathis?
18: I was going to say, does he think he's calling the afternoon show?
0: I'm pretty sure he did. I don't think he had any idea where he was.
18: Zero.
0: Good call. Because I agree with him. It's pendant or bust, and he was talking about how that was a great take by T-Kraz, but that was me. But whatever. I have a good take, and T-Kraz gets credit for it. I have a bad take, I get credit for it. I can't win, man.
18: Nick, that's why you're staying on to talk to his next guest, right?
0: Just, you know what? I appreciate you, Mr. Mathis, for putting him through. I agree with him, though. It is pendant or bust for me. I took a little criticism from that. Some people didn't like me saying that, but...
18: Well, you have to.
0: Why can't you just enjoy the season? I'm still going to enjoy the season. Why can I not put expectations on the season just because the expectations were low at the beginning of the season? Like, expectations can change.
18: Agreed. And I'm sorry to anybody who says, like, oh, let's just enjoy the season. If the Rays do not make it to the ALCS bare minimum, yeah, I'm going to be extremely disappointed in the season. And, like, that's that. I hate when people say that. Just enjoy it. It's not, no.
0: Like, those are the same people that say Flewelling and Bodine and Gillen are off limits. All right, let's get into fair or foul. What do you got for us today on the Rays?
18: All right, let's see. Starting number one, Freddie Peralta showed signs of improvement last night. Fair or foul?
0: I think that is fair. I thought he did, and I think the outing's even better. If we make a challenge there for Tez on the second at bat of the game, it would have been a strikeout rather than a RBI double. Yes, there was improvement. Six hits over six innings, three earned runs. I would like to see him start off a little bit better. I'm also excited to see him pitch in the Trop, which is a pitcher-friendly park. It'll be because he's played at two hitter-friendly parks. Not that I think that's the reason he struggled against the Rockies, because he's been elite at Coors Field. But I'm excited to see him pitch inside the Trop, and I think that we'll continue to see progress. And we hope that he is back to Milwaukee Freddie Peralta by mid-September. That is my goal. But I'd say that's fair, man. I thought he did show improvement. Although I was a little bit worried there in the first and second inning.
18: No, without a doubt. Plus, the fact, like you said, he pitched at Coors and a AAA ballpark. So, yeah, I think it looked good. All right, next. Fair foul. Griffin Jacks getting a second opinion is should not concern you.
0: Oh, that's foul. I'm concerned. Anytime a pitcher has any sort of issue with their elbow and they got to get a first opinion and then a second opinion, yeah, I'm definitely nervous. Shane McClanahan, I'm just as nervous about. Until they are back, I'm going to be nervous about both of them. Shane, from everything we're hearing, it sounds like he's on track and he's going to be okay. I know he threw a couple bullpen sessions. But Griffin Jacks, I am absolutely concerned about right now. So it is something to worry about. That is foul.
18: All right. Well, before the eighth inning last night, the Rays have recently helped pitchers over the last couple of weeks by expanding the strike zone for them. Fair or foul?
0: I would say that's fair. I think Junior Caminero comes to mind. It feels like he's given pitchers some opportunities that he doesn't necessarily need to give them. So I think that's a fair statement.
18: Yeah, that's something I've been paying attention to a lot and just seeing these errant swings with the ball way out of the zone. It's like, what are you doing, guys?
0: Yeah, they're not the typical team that does stuff like that. So when they start to do it, you start to get a little bit concerned and you're like, well, this is kind of new.
18: Yeah.
0: But you're right. That eighth inning, though, they didn't do that in the eighth inning.
18: No.
0: They hit the cover off the ball there.
18: Loved it. All right. As I read the stat earlier today from friend of the show, Ryan Bass, first one on the road when trailing by four more runs in the seventh inning. Fair or foul, the Rays' road woes are over.
0: I don't want to go there just yet because this road trip, as miraculous as it has been, and winning on the West Coast isn't easy. 47-72 Athletics, the 56-63 Mariners, and don't forget the 46-73 Rockies. So, I don't want to say that they're still not going to have their struggles on the road. This absolutely gets them confident, but it's not like they were playing the Yankees, the Red Sox, or the White Sox on the road for that matter, or the Astros, right? They're a bottom feeder team. So I think it's hard for me to honestly make a judgment off of this road trip if that's what you're asking me to do.
18: Okay. All right. Well, they still have some tough road games coming up. So we'll see.
0: They're going to go to, let's see, they got Baltimore. Look, Detroit's playing red hot right now. They're going to go play the Tigers. And then they got the Rangers on the road. They got the Braves on the road. Yankees and Phillies all on the road. So, yeah, some big road trips coming up.
18: All right, so we'll see about that. And finally, fair or foul, the Rays are the best team in the American League.
0: That's fair. Right now they are the best team in the American League. 72 wins. The next best team, the New York Yankees. And they are 6 games behind the Tampa Bay Rays. The third best team in the American League, the Red Sox, at 64 wins. Oh, they're 8 games behind the Tampa Bay Rays. So, yeah, they are the best team in the American League right now and one of the best teams in all of baseball. The only team that has more wins than them right now is the Milwaukee Brewers. If the season were to end today and they were to make it all the way to the World Series, other than the Brewers, they would have home field advantage against every other team.
18: I would love that, and that is your fair or foul.
0: Bring the Dodgers in here to play at the Trop. They can't handle the Trop. I'm telling you, if they get home field advantage, yes, it is pennant or bust for me. I don't care if that upsets some people. Doesn't mean I'm not enjoying it.
18: You put expectations.
0: I put expectations on it because if the Buccaneers were playing at this rate or the Lightning were playing at this rate, we would expect them to win a championship. I'm not even saying championship. I'm just saying get there, right?
18: Yeah.
0: All right, I do want to let you know about a great partner of the show. 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
8: I just instantly started freaking out, yelling to the world, "What's going on?" 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
5: 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Blood Trails.
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17: Leading police on a massive manhunt in rugged terrain.
18: There was sleet and hail and snow coming down.
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11: They found my wife's SUV.
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1: All right, final segment of the show here. My name is Nick Wise. Thank you so much for being with us on a Tuesday. Shout out to all the Wise guys listening. We appreciate you. I thought we could have some fun here in the last segment, Tim. So
2: I'm down for that.
1: I don't want to talk too loud because I don't want them to hear me. So T-Kraz and Chris Mathis are outside of the studio right now. They are not listening to the radio.
2: Uh-oh.
1: I thought we could have some fun. While you're listening to T-Kraz today, here's what I want you to listen for. So when I woke up last night, actually no, when I woke up this morning, T-Kraz had sent us a screenshot of his parlay win last night. He was pretty pumped about it. And then when I logged on to Twitter, the first thing I saw on Twitter this morning at 5 o'clock this morning was T-Kraz talking about how Junior Caminero's home run won his parlay. And I'm like him. I get it. Like, when I hit a parlay, I got to tell somebody.
2: Of course, you're excited about
1: like,
2: it.
1: Like, even if it's midnight, I usually I'll text my brother. I don't usually throw it in the group chat, but I've got to tell somebody. And T-Kraz was in that moment last night where he had to tell somebody. So he sent it to us. Nobody replied because it was super late. We were all sleeping.
2: Mm-hmm.
1: And then I saw it on social media. Over under, hour number one, does he talk about the parlay win last night?
0: Over under, hour one?
1: Hour one. Hour one is the over under. You think the audience hears about the parlay in hour number one?
0: That's going to be his opening drive.
1: You're going 10 minutes?
0: I'm going 10 minutes.
1: All right, I tell you what. Let's do a lunch on it. I'll give you the first half hour. I'll take the last half hour of hour number one.
0: All right.
1: All right? I don't like my odds.
0: It's going to be tough.
1: Yeah, so if you win, you got to take me to a steakhouse because I'm giving you better odds.
0: So wait, if I lose, then you pay me? Well,
1: because the first half hour, it's minus 180, where the odds for me, I'm plus 120. I think we'll hear about it in the first half hour, too. So something to look forward to on the drive this afternoon. Let us know. You guys can pay attention. So you good on a lunch bet for it?
0: Sure.
1: All right. We'll do a little lunch bet on it. Come on, T-Crass.
0: Opening drive.
1: I know. I'm worried that he is going to. The first segment is a long segment.
0: That does help. But it's also, I wouldn't be shocked if it is truly his opening drive.
1: All right. Somebody texted in, T-Crass will immediately discuss this parlay today.
0: Thank you.
1: We gotta block that text. Nothing against that person. We can unblock them, but we can't have them see that text message.
0: All right. I'll block it.
1: Yeah, block it. Sorry, whoever sent that.
0: Thank you for the text.
1: Yeah, 4917. We'll unblock you, but we can't have text about this. We can't let them see it on the screen. But that'll be fun. I'm definitely listening to the show. I have other stuff to do, but the first hour, I'm going to be plugged in because now I want to know.
0: Oh, yeah.
1: We've made this a little fun. That stop text is still showing up. How do we get it?
0: Is it? No, I don't see it on mine anymore.
1: It's not on yours anymore?
0: No.
1: All right. It's still up on my end. Maybe I need to reset it.
0: Yeah, just refresh it.
1: Let me hit reset here and see what happens. Nah, it's still there.
0: That's weird.
1: I wonder if I need to block it on my end, too. This poor guy is getting blocked.
0: I know.
1: Doing no wrong. All right. All right. All right, it's there. All right, people that are texting in, stop.
0: Don't text in about it.
1: People are writing under. We got to remember to unblock that person, too, yes. By the way.
0: Yep, I got it.
1: All right, a lot of people are going with the under. We got a couple that say within 5 minutes. All right, we're done talking about it, okay? No more text. I want to move on to October 31st. Major League Baseball announced their playoff schedule yesterday. October 31st. By the way, props. Because we call it October baseball. Way to get the season done before November. Thank you. I feel like the World Series always goes to November. October 31st, Halloween night, would be Game 7 of the World Series.
0: Ooh.
1: I want you to just envision that. Just live in a fantasy world with me for only a minute, okay?
0: Spooky.
1: October 31st, the Rays are at home. Getting ready to host Game 7 of the World Series against the L.A. Dodgers. Scooble's on the mound, the guy that we didn't trade for, against Freddy Peralta. I hope it's not Freddy Peralta. I hope it's Drew. It would be Drew.
0: It would be.
1: Drew would probably start Games 1, 4, and 7. All right, so let's go Scooble and Rasmussen, Game 7. That's at night. Before we even get to that game at night, you've got Clemson taking on Florida State. Not bad ACC matchup, right? There's not a lot of great matchups in the ACC. That's a pretty good one.
0: I like that.
1: And maybe both of those teams will surprise us and get back to where they were. You've got Florida and Georgia playing.
0: Classic.
1: That day. Always a good game. The records don't matter. You can throw them out. That game's going to be in Atlanta this year. And it's going to be in Tampa next year. Cannot wait for that. UAB taking on USF on Halloween, so all the local teams are playing. I even threw a bonus one in here. Ohio State's traveling out to L.A. for the first time to play in the Coliseum against USC. I don't know if it's the first time, but it's the first time I can remember in my lifetime that they're going to go play at USC.
0: That would be a good one.
1: The only thing I can ever remember them playing is Rose Bowls. I don't ever recall them playing in each other's stadium, so that'll be a good one. And then the very next day, after we're all hungover, celebrating from the Rays winning the World Series, the Bucks will host the Atlanta Falcons. That's a great sports weekend.
0: That's a phenomenal sports weekend. Like,
1: I can't wait. And I hope it all plays out the way that I just teased it. Because, man, would that be awesome. Be a hell of a sports weekend. Could you imagine Florida with the upset?
0: That would just be the icing on the cake.
1: Florida State wins their first game.
0: Yeah.
1: USF keeps rolling. And the Bucks host the Falcons to clinch the playoff spot because the NFC South is so bad. That's what we're hoping. Obviously, they wouldn't be able to clinch it by then. But, man, I can't wait. I'd be lying if I said I haven't started to look at, you know, the schedule of the best weeks and games I can't wait for. Because I have, like, week two for college football. Like, week one college football kind of sucks. You got Clemson and LSU playing each other at night. And, of course, you have the local teams. And I'm all excited for that. But Florida's playing FIU, I think. Even USF is going to murder whoever they're playing week one. They're a big favorite. Florida State, they're playing. Florida State's actually playing week zero. So we'll start Football Friday on August 28th. I mean, we're just a couple weeks away from our first Football Friday.
0: End of the month. Oh, I'm so excited. And I'll tell you, that might be the only semi-entertaining game from week zero.
1: Yeah, week zero this year, not as good as it's been in years past. Like last year, you had Farmageddon with K-State and Iowa State. That was a great game to have opening weekend.
0: In Ireland, that was awesome.
1: I'm not a fan of the overseas games.
0: For college, I agree. Especially college, I agree with you.
1: Something about a college campus that just makes everything special.
0: But it was cool to see, you know, all the Irish and at the pubs. And
1: hold on, we do have a decent... the Dublin game this year's not terrible. It's North Carolina TCU. It's watchable.
0: Yeah, I agree.
1: It's watchable. The NBC game, San Jose State, USC, probably not watchable. NC State and Virginia is watchable. That's an ACC matchup, but is that one of those ACC matchups that aren't really ACC matchups?
0: Yeah, I'd go with that.
1: I don't know if that's for certain. I could be wrong there. But remember, there were two ACC teams that played last year, but it wasn't a conference matchup. Hey, Hawaii and Stanford will be good.
0: No, it won't.
1: Hawaii? Actually, here's a good one for you. At 10 o'clock at night on week zero, Memphis takes on UNLV.
0: Oh, see Dan Mullen. There you go.
1: That'll be a good one. All right. We're going to get out of here. We'll be back tomorrow at noon. Enjoy Rays baseball tonight. The Drive with T-Kraz is coming up next. Tim's got the under. I got the over. Be paying attention for when the parlay will be talked about. But don't text about it. Do not text about it. We're leaving the studio, so we can't get rid of your text. We don't want anyone to know what we're doing. All right, we'll be back tomorrow at noon. Wise guys, thank you so much for listening to the show today. You can download the entire show on podcast version. iHeartRadio, just search The Nick Wise Show. 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
14: No major traffic issues to report in and around the Tampa area this afternoon. Looks like an easy ride to or from the airport. No problems on 75 north or southbound, 275 Sunshine Skyway. Looking clear north and southbound directions. See traffic troubles? Call the traffic tip line at 866-545-9595. 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
0: Welcome aboard on your 2 for Tuesday. Good afternoon, Tampa Bay. The Drive with T-Kraz, driven by Moss Nissan, is on the air. We're live inside the Rude Air and Water Studios of WDAE on this beautiful Tuesday across Tampa Bay. Great to have you with us, executive producer Chris Mathis on the other side. And you there. We are live in living color, 95.7 on the FM dial, 100,000 watts of pure unadulterated power throughout the Tampa Bay region and beyond. It sounds great. 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
25: 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Boy, what a show we've got planned for you. Tuesday's always great. 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There's so much to get to. The Buccaneers and the Jets in a fight-filled affair. We're going to get into that, too. The Rays.
4: He's trying to stir up.
25: Well, look, I'm not the one starting fights, Baker. I don't know what the hell was going on up at Florham Park, New Jersey, but we're going to get into all that. 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The Tampa Bay Rays with a wild comeback win last night. The Rays have a look of a team of destiny. Take it or leave it.
2: None yet.
25: That is coming up at the bottom of the hour. 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And the aforementioned Buccaneers, Buccaneer Talk, our guy Greg Aumann of FoxSports.com, back with us on the Insiders, the Bucks Collective Podcast. 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
10: It's exciting!
25: It is exciting, Coach. We're going to talk about you and your former team, the Jets. What the hell's going on up there?
2: Uh-oh.
25: You know, I went to, a joint practice and a fight broke out. I mean, in this case, you know, I went to a fight and a joint practice. I don't know what the hell's going on up there. But there were plenty of fights. Even though Todd Bowles said the other day, we're not going up there to fight. Well, you should have told some of your players that. We'll talk about it, Greg Aumann.
10: I should have broke your thumb!
25: At 3:05, he's going to join us. Now, at some point this afternoon, the time difference with the Rays being in Sacramento is going to throw things off a little bit. But Kevin Cash, one of your players, and it could be Kevin Cash, you never know. A mystery Rays player.
11: Even though you motherfucker everything we do?
25: No, that's not true. Every once in a while, yes. Not today. But a mystery Rays player will call us at some point between now and 6 o'clock. It's going to happen at some point, so you're just going to have to tune in and find out who it will be. Also, a little bit later on in the 5 o'clock hour, the Rays will win blank games in the regular season.
2: None yet.
25: How many victories? Because right now, they're playing over 600 baseball. They're on an incredible pace. Can they win 100 games? If you look at the schedule,
2: I don't know either.
25: How about Eric Neander when he was on with us yesterday? Well, we're guaranteed for 71 and 91. Come on, man. What kind of a comment is that? You know? And he's a guy, he never takes anything for granted. I mean, yeah. For as long
2: as I'm... Thanks,
25: no, thank you. But the Tampa Bay Rays, folks, pulled off an improbable comeback last night. What the comeback win told me late at night, and what it should tell you, is the theme of our opening drive.
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25: I know a lot of you were falling asleep. You couldn't stay up. I heard from so many people through messaging and social media. I can't believe I missed that. Or I did stay up and I watched it. And I stood up. I stayed up and I watched it too. I was nodding off at certain points, you know, 9:30, 10, 10:30. And then the Rays kind of fell behind. And then I'm like, I don't know if I'm going to make this, man. And then it's 6-2. You know, Freddie Peralta making his second start. I think it was better than the first one. But I think there's still room for improvement there. I like how he's utilizing his changeup with his fastball. He mixes in the curve. But I'll tell you, the A's got some pretty good swings on Freddie Peralta, especially early. He struggled early. There were some balls hit really on the screws that the Rays defense managed to track down, especially Johnny DeLuca in the outfield, who I thought really had a terrific game all around. Made a great diving catch. Pitching and defense, guys, that's where it's at. And if you have the offense to supplement it all, you know how we talk about complementary football with the offense helping the defense and in turn the special teams. I think the same goes in baseball. when pitching and defense is right 70% of the game, and then you have the offense to kind of fill it out, you become a very dangerous team. And right now, the Rays are a really dangerous team. Down 6-2, and look, what I really like about this team, and you've seen it on this road trip, Colorado, they took the first two games, day game after a night game on getaway day. Sometimes teams are like, okay, maybe this is not going to be our day, and day game after a night game, especially on the road when you're not sleeping in your own bed. You know, fans tend to overlook the simple things that tend to happen during the course of a season. It's not as easy as you think it is. Yeah, they do stay in nice hotels and everything else, but it's a grind, man, when you go on the road. And you're going from city to city, hotel to hotel. You're on the bus constantly. But the last game in Colorado, day game after a night game, you can understand it if the Rays probably said to themselves, okay, maybe this is not going to be our day. Not with this team. They went out there. They scored early. They took care of business. They swept them. And then over the weekend in Seattle, you had so many things happening. You know, Griffin Jacks ends up waking up with a sore elbow, so he didn't start. And Kevin Cash has to use seven pitchers. And they win the first two games. And then the game on Sunday, you don't know how that's going to go. Final game on getaway day again. Not this team. They grinded. They held the Mariners to one run. Liam Hicks has this big two-run double, and he has been dynamic ever since the trade. He has really provided a thump in the middle of that lineup. And he didn't even start last night, by the way. Then you get to last night. Series opener in Sacramento. You know, the A's had just beaten the Red Sox twice over the weekend. And Freddy Peralta starting. And look, you want to see progression. What did we talk about yesterday? A quality start. That's what I wanted. And lo and behold, Freddy Peralta delivered a quality start. 6 innings, 3 runs, 6 hits. 5 strikeouts. He hit the over, by the way, in the strikeouts. I'll get to that in a matter of moments because a lot of good things happened last night. So he got knocked around, I thought, a little bit. I thought the Athletics had some pretty good swings on him, but progression is what you're looking for. This is not going to be an overnight thing. It's something that's gradually going to take place over the course of many, many starts. For Freddy Peralta. And here we are on August the 11th. You got to give it until mid-September, late September. The goal is to get this guy on the same page with how the Rays do things by early October. So you have about 8 weeks. You got 2 months to figure it out. And with Kyle Snyder pushing all the buttons, I have no doubt that Kyle Snyder is going to get Freddy Peralta where he needs to be. And last night you started to see the transformation take place in terms of where he was standing on the rubber, in terms of his mechanics and his delivery, and the way he utilizes changeup more so he did than what he did with the Mets. So the transformation's already taking place, and last night you saw progress. And I think with the next start, you're going to see even more progress, especially when he comes back home and he's inside the friendly confines of Tropicana Field, which is very good for pitching. Freddy Peralta at the Trop, I think, is going to be a winning proposition. And last night you saw some progress, and that's what you want to see. And again, you have 7 to 8 weeks in order to get him to where he needs to be. And I think the Rays will get Freddy Peralta straightened out by the time the postseason rolls around. That's the goal, because right now, you know, the Rays, I don't want to say they're running away with the American League East, but, you know, Boston losing last night, the Yankees didn't play, so the Rays gained some ground on them. Rays are 6 games up on the Yankees, now 8 games up on the Red Sox. And according to FanGraphs, if you pay attention to that sort of thing, the Rays' chances of winning the AL East is almost 79%. With a 72-46 record, playing 6'10 baseball, winning baseball. And this is a team that's relentless, and you can never count them out, especially after what you saw last night. 6-2 going into the eighth inning. By the way, I'm sitting there thinking, okay, I got Freddie Peralta. I needed two more things to happen. I had a three-bet parlay on the Hard Rock Bet app, and Freddie Peralta did hit the over on the strikeouts, barely. It was 4.5. He got 5. As long as you get it, that's all that matters. Oh, he almost got it, or he almost didn't get it. He got it. Boom. Done. And then I had two more legs of the parlay. Junior Caminero driving in a run, and Junior Caminero hitting a home run. So I'm going into the eighth inning thinking, this is it. I mean, Junior's going to get one more at-bat in order to make good on this. And with the Rays down 6-2, that's where the rally started. Yandy Diaz doing his thing. He got the party started with a base hit. Jonathan Aranda, base hit. And then with two runners on, Junior Caminero came to the plate, and with a swing of the bat, the Rays were back in this one.
1: Swings and drives it on a line to deep left. This is way back, and it's a one-run game.
25: Yeah.
1: Junior Caminero with a rocket to left.
25: Parlay hit. Neil Solon's with the call right here on your home of the Rays, WDAE, late last night. Three-run homer, 6-2. Turned it to 6-5, and then you're thinking, as a Rays fan, wow, we did all of this with the first three batters, single, three-run bomb. Now we're back in this game. And the Rays kept pouring it on. Ryan Vallade walked, and then a pitching change, and then Johnny DeLuca single, and then it was runners on first and third, and then Chandler Simpson, who right now is swinging the bat as well as anybody in all of baseball. Anybody. He comes through with an RBI single, tying the game at 6. And then, typical Rays fashion, and I love this, one of my favorite developments outside of the junior home run, which won my parlay and got the Rays on the comeback trail, was the double steal that the Rays pulled off. Did you see that? DeLuca and Simpson with a double steal, putting them in scoring position.
3: Yes, sir.
25: Yes, sir, indeed. Keep doing what you're doing, young man, because it's exciting to watch. And then after Fortes worked the walk, you have the bases loaded and nobody out. And you know how the Rays are not very good with the bases loaded and nobody out. They're very good with hitting with runners in scoring position. They're among the league leaders in that category, but bases loaded and nobody out. You're like, that's kind of been their Achilles heel. It wasn't last night because our guy Taylor Walls got to the plate and lined a single into right field, scoring two runs. Rays took the lead, but they didn't let up after that. That's what you loved about what you saw last night. They came back, they tied it, they took the lead, and then they added a couple of more runs for good measure. Sacrifice fly by Yandy, RBI single by Jonathan Aranda as they worked their way around. 12 guys came to the plate, and when the smoke cleared, it was an 8-run inning in the 8th inning that propelled the Rays to a 10-6 win. I came away from that game last night thinking, this team is special. This group is unlike any group we've seen in recent memory. Maybe going back to the 2020 postseason run where Randy Arozarena hit 10 home runs in the month of October, that kind of felt like a special run. But this is during the regular season. A team that was counted out by a lot of people, picked to finish 4th or 5th. And now here they are with 44 games left. They're 6 up on the Yankees, 8 up on the Red Sox. And I came away from that game last night thinking, this looks like a team of destiny. Now, I want to stop short of saying they're going to win the World Series or something crazy along those lines. One step at a time, you want to win this division, and in winning the division, then you bypass the wild card round into the divisional round where it's a best of 5, where the Rays can throw Rasmussen, Martinez, Peralta in a short series, followed by McClanahan. Then you're putting yourself ahead of the game. But I came away from that game last night thinking that this team looks different. They look different. They have that look. Team of destiny, perhaps. It's possible. It's possible that come late October, maybe the Rays are standing there at the end against the Dodgers, which would be an extraordinary World Series. And with the schedule that was released yesterday, I also noticed that Game 7 of the World Series will take place on Halloween night. It could be a trick or treat for the Rays or for the team standing on the other side. Who knows? But you can't help but wondering what this team is capable of, especially after a comeback like the one they pulled off last night. It was something really special to watch. And after the game, Rays manager Kevin Cash talked about the eighth inning rally that a lot of people fell asleep on. Not this team.
3: Just quality at bat after at bat, and I thought, you know, the approach, I mean, other than Cammy's big home run, a lot of balls went the other way. So we were staying on pitches, not looking to do too much, and pieced together, you know, a really big inning for us.
25: Really big inning for the Rays at 72-46. Freddie Peralta just got here, so I thought these comments were quite interesting. You know where he came from. Now Freddie Peralta's here. And he talked about what makes this Rays team that he's on right now so special. Here's Freddie Peralta on his new teammates after that big comeback win last night.
4: There's two things that I can say that describe what I saw, what I've been seeing so far. Number one is, I think the commitment on winning is number one. Everybody care about each other on winning. And number two, I think the humble that everybody have in here is impressive.
25: Sure is. Welcome to Tampa Bay, Freddie. You're not with the Mets anymore. You're not in a toxic environment in a bad clubhouse with guys sniping at each other, guys thinking about themselves, not about the team. That's not the case here in Tampa Bay. And I think he's already experienced that. Welcome. Make yourself at home. You are in the right place at the right time. Getting away from that awful scene up in the Big Apple. Now you're with the winner. And if Freddie Peralta continues to make progress, first start awful, last night wasn't the greatest, but you saw some progress, something to build on. And I think Freddie Peralta could very well be an X factor for this team. You know what you're getting out of Rasmussen. You know what you're getting out of Martinez. McClanahan should be back in no time. Freddie Peralta could very well be the X factor. Because if Kyle Snyder continues to work his magic and gets him back to where he was last year as a 17-game winner and a Cy Young contender as a member of the Milwaukee Brewers, then you're talking about a starting rotation that can compete against anybody in postseason competition. And that's what it's all about. That's what the Rays are gearing up for now. Not to overlook the last 44 games of this regular season, but the Rays are quietly preparing for October baseball. What wins in October? Pitching, pitching, and more pitching, along with some defense and some clutch hitting. I am worried about the offense because right now you have five guys who can swing it. You know about the aircraft carrier guys. Diaz, Aranda, Caminero. Now you got Liam Hicks, and now you've got Chandler Simpson, who's one of the hottest hitters in all of baseball at this point. And a guy right now who is absolutely on fire. This looks like a special group, folks. Do you feel it too? 888-388-0957. Text at 82945. A mystery Rays player will join us a little bit later on. Have no idea who it's going to be. We talked to Eric DeAnder yesterday, so we know it's not going to be him. Maybe it's Kevin Cash. Who knows? But we'll be joined by a mystery Rays player a little bit later on. Fill in the blank later. We'll talk Buccaneers with Greg Allman, Fox Sports.

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0: home. School is back in session, so be careful out there. A lot of people, more people out on the roadways. Observe the rules of the road. Observe the rules of take it or leave it with our guy, Chris Mathis.
1: Yeah, and you got that right, Tom. Also observe the school zones and those signs that automatically track how fast you're moving. I'll be upfront and honest. Last year, I had the mistake. I went literally 3 miles over the speed limit in a school zone. What was weird is school wasn't necessarily in session, Tom, but the sign got me. I had to pay. I was going 3 over, so be very careful. And more importantly, now that school's back in session, really watch out for the kiddos. Let's go with the Tampa Bay Buccaneers. Will you take it or leave it that Baker Mayfield will be the Buccaneers' starting quarterback beyond the 2026 season, no matter what happens this year?
2: You're trying to stir shit up.
0: Well, yes, Baker, we are. And I think you stirred up plenty with your press conference from a couple of weeks ago. I'm going to take it. I think after all is said and done, I think Baker has a good year. I think the Buccaneers will have to pay more after the season. That's why it's like, if you think he's your guy, then pay him now. Like, get out in front of it, because you have a couple of other guys you're going to have to re-sign as well. And I realize, look, the Bucs have some smart guys in their front office, not just Jason Light, but Mike Greenberg, Jackie Davidson. These are people that know how to manipulate the salary cap. But if you think he's your guy, you sign him now. You try and lock him in at a lesser rate, because after the season, it's $60 million. It's not 51, 52, 53. It's more than that. With a lot of guaranteed money also to throw into the mix as well. But I think at the end of the day, I think Baker Mayfield is here next year, and probably for another year or two after that.
1: Another big-time name that gets mentioned a lot, especially in the offseason with the buildup of Buccaneers football and the best Bucs coverage right here on WDAE. If the Buccaneers were to make the playoffs this season, Todd Bowles should be guaranteed another season as head coach. His job should be safe no matter how it looks, Tom. Will you take it or leave it?
0: So if they make the playoffs.
1: Make the playoffs.
0: Yes. If they make the playoffs, he's not going anywhere. His job will be safe if they make the playoffs. So I know a lot of fans are very quick to look for a new head coach, and they've been doing that for a couple of years now. Look, I thought after last year there was a chance that maybe ownership would make a change. And honestly, I would not have blamed them had they done so. But they gave him a mulligan because of the injuries for a half a season. That was bad. I mean, before that, you know, he won multiple division titles, even if the record wasn't great. Bottom line was, they were winning the NFC South titles, period. And getting a home playoff game, which we know the Glazers want to see with that added revenue. So if Todd Bowles makes the playoffs, he's not going anywhere.
1: Good news there. Hopefully Bucs fans will see this happening. Baker Mayfield and the Bucs will not only make the playoffs, but win a playoff game, two, yes, three, however many it takes, right? Hopefully Tampa Bay can do so. Would you take it or leave it, T-Kraz, that the Buccaneers should not trade Vita Vea, even if they can get a significant value such as a second-round draft pick for Vita Vea right now?
0: They probably could get a two right now. Honestly, I think there are teams out there that are interested that would pony up a two. I don't think you're getting a one from anybody. Like, if a team offered a one, then I would probably do it. And
1: you sound like you would do it right now. Right now.
0: For a first round pick? I think I would. I think I would. But that would also mean that you're taking him off this team, and you need to rely on A'shaun Robinson to stay healthy and Raheem Nunez-Roches to play a really big part, and Elijah Roberts. I mean, all these guys are going to have to. None of those guys are Vita Vea. I can just tell you that right now. And the Bucs defense would take a sizable hit. But that would be an interesting dilemma. Like, if you're Jason Light, like, if somebody comes calling and offers you a one, I think you're going to have to take it. Now, if you're not being offered a one, I would still hold on to Vita Vea. And I'm telling you, one guy who wants Vita Vea here is the guy we just talked about, is Todd Bowles. Because Todd Bowles knows that everything he does on defense starts with him, starts with number 50, starts with Vita Vea doing what he does, in the middle of that defensive line, opening it up for everybody else on every level of that defense. So you know Todd Bowles is telling Jason Light, hey, we're not trading this guy, okay, because I need him. I need him to win football games or else I'm out. And who knows? I mean, the Glazers are a little unpredictable. I mean, they could clear house after this season if it's a bad season. So I don't think Vita Vea gets traded. I don't think the Buccaneers should trade him unless somebody offers a one.
1: Yeah, I just don't know. I don't know if they will with his age. We all know this, and it seems like he wants to stay. The agent pushing the narrative and the envelope of, hey, he wants to get out of here. This is the only way I see it playing out.
0: I would say it's very unlikely that a team offers a one. What I'm saying, if somebody gets desperate and puts a first rounder on the table, Jason Light's going to have to seriously consider that.
1: Will you take it or leave it? When it comes to this pair of defensive rookies, Josiah Trotter could end up making a bigger impact than Reuben Bain this season. Take it or leave it.
0: I think I'm going to leave that one. I think Reuben Bain is in line to be a high-impact rookie right off the bat. I like what I see out of Trotter. There are some things that I'd like to see, though. How he's doing in training camp is one thing. Let's see. And, you know, Ira talked about this yesterday. By the way, happy birthday to Ira Kaufman. He celebrates a birthday today.
1: Happy birthday, Ira.
0: Happy birthday to Ira Kaufman, Buccaneer insider, who was on the show yesterday from JoeBucksFan.com. I think Josiah will make an impact because he's tough, he's physical, he gets downhill in a hurry. But I think Reuben Bain is going to be the guy that is the most impactful of the rookies, and I think it's going to be right out of the gate. I think he's that good, and I think he understands he's got the work ethic too. Before and after practice, he's staying, he's doing his thing. He's very serious about his craft, which is something you love to see out of a rookie.
1: Now the Bucs defense, the biggest question mark in my opinion, you narrow it down to either pass rush or even the secondary as well, either way you want to look at it. One might even argue linebacking core until we see these guys mesh together, play together here in 2026. Will you take it or leave it that you're not worried about the Bucs secondary heading into 2026?
0: I'm not worried.
1: Mm-hmm.
0: I'm going to leave that. I am worried. Not so much at the safety position. I think they're good there. I'm worried about the corners. I think the Bucs really have to go out and sign a veteran corner. I saw Zion McCollum. He didn't practice today. I don't know what's going on there. We'll talk to Greg Gauman coming up just after 3 o'clock. But if Zion McCollum gets hurt like he did last year, then what do you have back there? Benjamin Morrison, we haven't seen him in weeks, months, in fact, because of another hamstring injury. I love Jacob Parrish. I think he's a player. And we'll get into the Buccaneer depth chart that was released today. We'll get into that in a matter of moments, as well as what happened today up in Florham Park. But you have Jacob Parrish. You've got Aiden Garnes, Keontae Scott, Damarian Williams. I mean, that's a problem. I think the Bucs need to find themselves a veteran corner that can play, you know, a zone-heavy type of scheme, which is what Todd Bowles does, although he hinted at some schematic changes. Maybe they could play more man. I don't know if they have the kind of guys that can play man, press man, basically in that secondary, because Jamel Dean could do that. He's gone. Carlton Davis could do that. He's gone, too. Zion McCollum, I think, could play that. He's got the size and the athleticism in order to do so. I don't know if Jacob Parrish can do that. As much as I do like him, he is a little on the smaller side. So I think the cornerback position is one that concerns me as we head down the month of August into the season opener.
1: Fair points there made by Tom Krasnicki. Take it or leave it. Moving right along in regards to this football team and the expectation. When you take a look around the entire NFC South, you see these other teams, the rivals of the Tampa Bay Buccaneers, dealing with injuries left and right. You've got the Atlanta quarterback situation where, you know, you got two guys, you got no guys, right? The Saints trying to look up and improve from what they were able to accomplish last year, but so many teams decimated with injuries right here. Fortunately, for the most part, Tampa Bay has avoided that. Knowing all of this, T-Krez.
0: Yes, sir.
1: The expectation for the Buccaneers to be much more than just winning this NFC South division in 2026.
0: the expectation to win the NFC South?
1: It should be beyond that. Like, that should be a given at this point.
0: Well, look, I'm going to take it a step at a time. I think the goal is to win the NFC South. And then once you get into the dance, then anything can certainly happen beyond that point. Now, unfortunately for the Bucs, they happen to be in the same conference as the Rams and the defending champion Seahawks. But the Rams are the team that would get my attention, because if Aaron Donald decides to come back, I know he's been out of football the last couple of years, to be paired up with a guy like Myles Garrett, that's a scary combination. And the Buccaneers will see them later on in the regular season. But the expectation is to win this division first, host a playoff game, and then take your chances from there. I'm not going to put the cart before the horse in terms of, well, you know, the expectation is to get to an NFC Championship game. I think that's probably a little too lofty of a goal at this point. Let's be realistic. Let's win this division, which is absolutely realistic. That's the goal. And then from there, who knows? I mean, injuries, how you're playing, certainly after Thanksgiving matters in terms of how far you go in the playoffs. But let's win the division first and secure a home playoff game. I think that's the goal.
3: How about the Rays? I want to know about the Rays.
1: Well, it's funny you ask, John Gruden. I've got you squared away with them right here. And we'll start off with the expectation for Tampa Bay and a team that looks so good right now. We saw the comeback victory against the Athletics out west last night, heard here on DAE. Would you take it or leave it that if the Rays do not reach the ALCS, this season is a disappointment, Tom?
0: Not much was expected out of this team. So,
1: touche.
0: I think if you're winning the AL East, that's an unbelievable accomplishment. When you're going as good as the Rays are going right now, you start to dream a little bit. And I was doing that last night. Maybe it was just sleep deprivation because I'm up late watching this team. And we have one more like late night with the Rays coming up, and then hopefully we can put that to bed. But I think they do need to get to an ALCS. I'm getting greedy at this point because I think this team has the look. This team feels like a team of destiny that they can make a deep run in the postseason. I expect them to win this division. I expect them to dispose of whoever they will face in the ALDS. Maybe I'm being a little too optimistic. Say what you will. I'm just looking at it for what it is right now and what it could be. I think they have to get to the ALCS. I mean, I'm not going to be like heartbroken or like angry, but I think that's a reasonable goal, is to get to the ALCS. I'm good with that.
1: There are a couple of Rays players, several that have been consistent for the most part this year and at times have taken over as the catalyst of this baseball team, especially offensively. Would you take it or leave it that Junior Caminero is still the most important player on this roster when we hit the month of October?
0: Yes, I'm going to take that. And the reason why is he's the one guy. And look, I think other teams are concerned about Yandy Diaz, who's a very good hitter, and Jonathan Aranda, who's a good hitter. Junior Caminero is, like, special. He is special because of what he can do and how he's adjusted and gotten better from year to year in terms of not chasing bad pitches, taking his walks, and leaving it up to guys behind him to drive him home. And, you know, he could take matters into his own hands like he did in the eighth inning of last night, a swing of that bat, and the Rays got back into the game. He's very special. I think he's absolutely critical to their postseason success. I do believe that, yes, he is the most important player on this team.
1: Okay, and there you go. That's how we do it on Tuesday. One feature down of two. It's take it or leave it.
4: As you just said that, I started writing some things down.
0: Well, write it down, Kevin Cash. Right now, you guys are rolling. Seven games out west, all seven wins. The Rays are 7-0 on the West Coast swing. And think about this, too. You got Martinez tonight, and you got Rasmussen tomorrow afternoon. They have a chance to make it three clean sweeps out west before they come back home this weekend and take on Baltimore. I'm telling you, man, there's something about this team. They have that trait. They have that special look about them. I think it's very exciting. All right, a mystery Rays player will join us a little bit later on. Greg Allman just after 3 o'clock, fill in the blank a little bit later as well. Your calls and texts are on the way. Some interesting texts. I'll address it when we come back. Also, when we come back, a fight-filled affair. The joint practice between the Bucks and the Jets got quite rowdy. What happened? And the first depth chart released, what does that look like for the Buccaneers? All of that is next.
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11: In the NFL, the Minnesota Vikings have named Kyler Murray their starting quarterback. Murray signed a one-year deal with the Vikings after being released by Arizona, who are still paying him over $35 million. The number 10 pick of the 2024 draft, J.J. McCarthy, will now be the backup. The Dallas Cowboys are locking down their star defensive lineman, Quinnen Williams, with a new three-year extension worth $105.9 million, with $101 of that guaranteed. In Detroit, center Cade Mays will be sidelined for roughly 8 to 10 weeks with a fractured bone in his wrist. And in the NBA, we know opening night of the new season will see the Knicks raise their championship banner at MSG as they face LeBron James and his new team, the Philadelphia 76ers. That happens on October 20th. I'm Andy West with your iHeartRadio Sports Report.
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13: No, we always talk about it. I mean, that's not what we're going up there for. We're going up there to practice and get better. You get thrown out of games and fights, you probably get thrown out of practice fighting.
0: Did anybody get thrown out? Well, that didn't last long, did it? That was Todd Bowles before they went up to New Jersey to practice against the Jets. Oh, we're not going up there to fight. Well, you could have fooled us as we welcome you back. 2:48 here on your ride home on a Tuesday. Great to have you with us here on The Drive. So, the Bucks and the Jets had a joint practice today. And needless to say, and we'll talk to Greg Allman just after 3 o'clock, it was a fight-filled affair. Now, there were multiple fights that took place. The first one involved Lou Gehrke. Apparently, he was mixing it up with the Buccaneers, with the Jets' first-round pick, David Bailey, the second overall pick, who has really opened up some eyes at Jets camp, and he was at times unblockable today during the joint practice session. So there were a couple of instances where Bailey was going head-to-head with Gehrke, and you know, Bailey won his fair share of that battles, and then Gehrke won one, and then there was some trash talk, and then all hell broke loose, and Gehrke's ripping off the helmet of a Jets player and flinging it like 10 yards down the field. So all hell broke loose at that point. And then there were a couple of other skirmishes that took place after that. A'shaun Robinson, shocker, was in the middle of another one of those disturbances. So tensions boiled over, and we're getting to the part of training camp where, yeah, guys are leaning on each other, and now you're going to practice against somebody else, and nobody wants to get embarrassed. Nobody wants to get shown up by somebody else. A push here, a push there. A guy says something, then all of a sudden, you have a short fuse, and then guys pop off just like that. So here's Luke Gehrke talking about what took place during the practice and what happened with him and David Bailey there.
14: Well, he called me out in one-on-ones, and he wanted to go against me, and then
9: lost, and then tried shoving me after then. 52, I believe, came from the side and just cheap shot me. So that didn't start practice warm and fuzzy, that's for sure.
0: Yeah, no.
14: I should have broke your thumb.
0: It wasn't warm and fuzzy at all. The competitive juices get flowing. You don't want to get shown up. You don't want to get embarrassed. And then the next thing you know, a guy says something, and then, you know, the juices are flowing, the testosterone is pumping, and then the next thing you know, guys are fighting. Now, Todd Bowles and Aaron Glenn have to get out in front of it before tomorrow's joint practice. You have to clean that sort of thing up a little bit. Now, I don't know if you're going to prove anything by going out there and fighting. You're probably trying to stick up for yourself or whatever. But you also don't want to get guys on the ground and guys getting hurt. This is supposed to be a controlled type of environment, a joint practice where you get good reps against another team's players, against another scheme, and it's very beneficial. It could be as beneficial, if not more beneficial, than a preseason game because you're not really hitting, you're not really bringing guys down to the ground. It's not a full-blown game. That's why these joint practices can be very advantageous, but you don't want to see the fighting. Look, as fans, you get amused by it, you're entertained by it, but in reality, that's not something that a football coach wants to see out there. So Todd Bowles and Aaron Glenn have to get out in front of it. There's more from Luke Goedeke about what took place during the practice with all this fighting. What the hell happened out there?
9: Yeah, I mean, obviously not the greatest decision by me. But with that being said, I'm always going to defend my players. I'm not going to defend myself for that matter. I mean, I'm not going to get punked and not do anything about it. I mean, especially on a football field. Just kind of comes with the game, I guess, especially in joint practices. I mean, you see stuff like this all the time. Obviously, you try and limit it and, I mean, make sure it doesn't happen in game, obviously. But, yeah, I mean, I'm always going to stick up for my guys. I'm going to stick up for myself. Like, I don't care what happens.
0: There you go. Pride, ego, whatever you want to call it. It's football, man. You don't want somebody to disrespect you. You want to bury him into the grass. And then that's how fights happen. And there were quite a few of them. And one of the Jets players, like, collapsed on the field, and they needed an ambulance to take him off to a local hospital. I guess he got dehydrated or something, Quantez Stiggers. So hopefully that young man is okay. But what a wild day between the Bucks and the Jets. They're out there. They're fighting. They're doing their thing. I mean, as a fan, you love it. You just don't want to see this carry over into tomorrow because you want to go up there and get your work in. And you don't want guys to get hurt. That's the bottom line. It's about self-preservation. So I think it behooves Todd Bowles and his good buddy there, Aaron Glenn. By the way, these two coaches are on the hot seat coming into the season. Like every sports book out there probably has Aaron Glenn and Todd Bowles, maybe one or two in terms of the two coaches that have the hottest seats heading into the season. So my advice to them, not that they would take advice from me, is to make sure you nip this in the bud and this doesn't carry over into tomorrow. That's not what you want to see happen out there. It's entertaining for us, but for them, it's not productive. And it's not a way to get in an honest day's work. And you don't want guys to get hurt. That's the bottom line.
1: And then hearing from Luke there regarding what had happened, Tom. And then I just got to do it one more time. Just hearing Luke is probably not a good decision on my part. And then you hear what Bowles had said one more time.
13: We always talk about it. I mean, that's not what we're going up there for. We're going up there to practice and get better. You get thrown out of games and fights, you probably get thrown out of practice fighting.
0: Well, did anybody get thrown out?
1: I don't think so.
0: I don't think I saw that. And I was covering and I was looking at X/Twitter and all of the beat reporters that were up there. I know Rick Stroud was up there. I know the Pewter Report was up there. And quite a few other people were up there, including the Jets beat reporters. A'shaun Robinson got involved in a tussle. Imagine that. Big shocker. The guy who talks about as much trash as anybody out there, along with Nacho. He got involved in a fight. I don't think he got kicked out. Listen, if you're a veteran, you wouldn't mind getting kicked out of a training camp practice. Hey, I get the rest of the day off. I'm good. And some guys will go out there and they will try and start stuff.
9: Not the greatest decision by me.
0: How about the Kevin Cash like out of Lou Gehrig right there? Oh, I love it, man.
1: Lou Gehrig.
0: Oh, that's terrific. How do we compare that to? That's Kevin Cash. And that's Gehrig.
1: He sounds like he's going on a roller coaster ride, and maybe the ride started a second sooner than he hoped. Like,
15: even though you motherfucker everything we do.
0: Not everything, Kevin Cash. What do you got to worry about? You've won seven in a row. You're cruising. Rays are doing their thing. The Bucks are rolling up their sleeves, beating up on the Jets on the practice field, figuratively and literally. You just don't want this to carry over into tomorrow. They play in preseason game number one on Friday. It doesn't look like any of the starters are going to be out there. Now, quickly on the depth chart that was released today. And look, this is the first depth chart, so don't put a whole lot of stock as to what you see here. But three starting receivers, it's Abuka, it's Godwin, it's McMillan. Offensive line the same with Barton at center, Bredesen, Malk at the guards, Wirfs and Gehrig at the tackles. I saw Wirfs got in a little bit of individual work today. That's a good sign. Bucky Irving is your RB1. Gainwell RB2, Sean Tucker RB3, no surprise there. On defense, I mean, you have Reuben Bain Jr. as a starter. He's the only rookie listed as a starter on defense. Servassier Dennis at inside linebacker next to Alex Anzalone. Josiah Trotter right now in the second team. I don't expect that to last. I think before long, as soon as opening day in Cincinnati, I think Trotter will be a starter. I think he's shown a lot of promise. And then the situation at corner, you have Jacob Parrish and Zion McCollum as the starting corners, with Keontae Scott and Benjamin Morrison as the backups. The Buccaneers are in desperate need of a veteran corner in a big way. So, will that happen? What's going to happen with Vita Vea? He was just standing around, by the way, up there. And the latest defensive tackle deal, how will that impact how the Buccaneers deal with Vita? What's happening with Baker? What can we expect in the preseason? How much playing time will the starters get? A lot of questions. We'll get some answers. We'll talk Bucks and NFL with our guy Greg Allman of FoxSports.com coming up next here on The Drive.
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1: Well, he called me out in one-on-ones, and he wanted to go against me, and then lost, and then tried shoving me after, and then 52, I believe, came from the side and just cheap shot me. So that didn't start practice warm and fuzzy, that's for sure.
2: I should have broke your thumb!
3: That's Luke Edeky, Buccaneer right tackle. He got into it with David Bailey. Choke him! Bucks and the Jets deciding not to practice today. They just wanted a fight. Several fights took place. There were a couple of standout performances. Somebody just texted in, I heard Baker threw a pick again today. Geno Smith threw three of them on the other side. One of those by Josiah Trotter, the second round pick out of Missouri, who's turning heads so far in camp. So the Bucs and the Jets with a event-filled fight fest taking place today during their joint practice. They have another one coming up tomorrow, round two coming up tomorrow. What is that going to look like? The preseason opener's on Friday. Welcome back, 3:05 on your ride home. Good afternoon, Tampa Bay. Hour number two of The Drive, driven by Moss Nissan. T. Kraz with you live inside the Rude Aaron Water Studios of WDAE. Chris Mathis on the other side. A mystery race player will call us a little bit later on. We have fill in the blank a little bit later on as well. We're on the air until 6 o'clock. So, after today's festivities, what's going to happen tomorrow? And what about the preseason? How much playing time for some of the starters? And the first depth chart came out today as well. A lot of Buccaneer questions. Let's talk to the guy. He's all over it. Covers the Bucs in the NFL. FoxSports.com. Back on the Insiders with us this year. Bucs Collective, a new podcast, gets going tonight at 7 o'clock. My next guest is going to be joined by Rick Stroud and Scott Reynolds for that podcast, too. The great Greg Allman is back with us here on The Drive. Greg, happy Tuesday. How are you? You getting to any fights today or...
4: No, I feel like, I'm missing out, though. I'd like to be up there, but it's funny because Todd, they'd ask Todd, like, hey, how do you avoid these fights? And it's like, well, that's not what we're going up there to do. We're going up there to practice and get better. And then all we hear about are fights after fights after fights. So, fun times.
3: Fun times indeed. We played that Todd Bowles clip earlier in the show because that stuck out to me as well when I was at camp the other day, and the complete opposite took place out there. No, nobody wants to see that. And Luke Edeky talked about it. You know, he's scrapping with David Bailey. It's entertaining for us and for the fans, but the coaches don't like this one bit, Greg.
4: Todd's point is that if you can't restrain yourself in practice, you won't restrain yourself in games, and you'll get kicked out of games for fighting. So he'd rather see them show that restraint now. But it seems like it's almost inevitable every time there's joint practices. These teams have been going up against each other for 2-3 weeks, they finally get a chance to get physical with somebody else. It's a temptation. So I thought Gedeky was kind of funny to listen to the way he explained it. And he's kind of a likes to fight guy, so it's not really that surprising. They were up there like 3 years ago, and they had so many fights, the Jets didn't have a second day of practice. And like the Bucks had to scramble and just work out at the Giants facility. And then they said they picked the Jets this time because they knew they could get 2 days. So it'd crack me up if the Jets did it again where they pulled the second day and say, no, we don't want the fighting.
3: You're right about that. I remember that from a couple years ago. And the Buccaneers had a scramble and then the Giants offered their facility. So right. I hope they don't cancel tomorrow's session. I'm hoping that's still on. But
4: I think it will be. I think they'll probably try and have a little bit more rules of engagement going in, maybe.
3: Looked like Tristan Wirfs was doing a little bit of something. Zion McCollum was not practicing. A guy who was practicing, who continues to stand out, Josiah Trotter, apparently had an interception in this practice. He was all over the field. I know he's not listed as a first team starting inside linebacker. Servassier Dennis is, but this first depth chart, Greg, and you know, I'm getting it from Bucks fans. I mean, you got to take it for what it is, with a grain of salt, because I don't think this is going to be the end-all, be-all when the Buccaneers line up in Cincinnati.
4: No.
3: Over
4: rookies.
3: Oh, there we go.
4: I think you see it where, you know, I think Reuben Baines listed as a starter, and that's an acknowledgement of him being a first-round pick and all that. But, you know, I would say that Josiah Trotter has 5 weeks to catch Servassier Dennis, and if he doesn't, that would surprise me. So I think we'll see plenty of Trotter as an every-down linebacker once the season starts.
3: Greg Armand, FoxSports.com, with me here on The Drive, talking Bucks and NFL. Preseason opener Friday night, Bucks and the Jets. How much playing time are the starters going to get on Friday?
4: I would be surprised if it's any at all, honestly. I think Bowles was saying they're still trying to figure out what they're going to do, but I mean, they're dinged up enough at receiver and at corner that you wouldn't want to exacerbate that and make things worse by putting those guys out there. So I would be surprised if, I mean, he said he had no intention of playing Baker at all, and I would think for most of your important starters, that'll be the case as well. There's some positions where they don't have a lot of depth because of injuries, so maybe you'd see some exceptions where it's just not all 22 guys sitting out. But I think this will be a chance to watch the backups and the rookies and see them battle for some of the backup jobs that are on the line.
3: I think that's the right move, Greg, because as you know, that turf up at MetLife is not something that a lot of players around the league like to play on.
4: Right. Yeah, and I think it's gotten better, but that's certainly the reputation. This is the first preseason game. I think if they were to play them at all, they'd want to do it in that home game against the Chiefs next week. Let the fans get a couple series with the starters, and that might be it. I mean, this is one of those where there have been so many injuries across the division. I think they want to make sure they steer clear and do as little as they can to put guys at risk of having the same for this roster.
3: No doubt about that. You mentioned the cornerback position, and Zion McCollum has looked pretty good so far in camp, as has Jacob Parrish. But we haven't seen Benjamin Morrison in the longest time. You got Keontae Scott, a rookie, a fourth rounder. I think this team is in desperate need of a veteran corner, Greg. Do you think that happens at some point?
4: Yeah, I mean, right now, there's not a lot of obvious, like, go get that guy type answers. And part of the problem is that if you have a third or fourth corner, as this is likely to be when everybody's healthy, you need that guy to play special teams. So bringing in like a 33-year-old who's been a starter for 10 years, he's not going to want to come in and play teams. I think if they do make a move to add some depth and add a more polished known commodity for depth at corner, it'll be somebody who's waived in the final wave of cuts and going through the waiver claims and finding somebody like that. Because right now, I mean, if Benjamin Orson gets healthy, and that's obviously a big if, they have three outside corners they like, and they have Keontae Scott for depth at nickel as well. And those four would kind of fill the three spots. But again, as they learned last year, if you have one injury or definitely more than one injury, you're really exposing yourself to some vulnerabilities with having guys like Josh Hayes or last year having guys like, I mean, they really tested their depth last year far more than you'd want to. So you hope that isn't the case. There's not many teams that like their fifth corner enough to play them on defense every day, but, I think the easiest thing is to try and get these guys healthy and avoid the injuries altogether.
3: Well, there's plenty of depth at the edge position where you have Yaya Diaby and Reuben Bain Jr., and then you've got guys backing them up like Anthony Nelson and Al-Quadin Muhammad, and David Walker has really stepped up in a big way. What to make of Chris Braswell, a former second-round pick, Greg? Is his spot on this team in jeopardy, in your opinion?
4: Oh, I think so. I mean, he's... Right now, you'd say he's probably the sixth. And, I mean, that's one of those where you don't know that they'll carry six outside linebackers. If you want to carry that spot is essentially a special team spot. So if they'd rather have a fifth inside linebacker or a 10th DB, you know, you're fighting not only at other people at your position, but you're fighting with depth at other positions. So Chris Braswell needs to do two things. He needs to play well on special teams and show he has a value there. And he has to show he can make plays as an edge on defense. I mean, I don't know that he would be in line to get more than 10, 15 snaps just as a rotational rusher right now. But even that, you know, they've seen what he is the last 2 years. So if they have a chance to look at somebody else at another position or at edge, he's in a precarious position right now.
3: He sure is. Greg Aumann, FoxSports.com, with me here on The Drive, talking all things Buccaneers and NFL. Ted Hurst, you've been out of camp, Greg, so have I. He makes plays every single day, the contested catches, especially down in the red zone. That's what the Bucs are looking for. If there's an area where they could miss Mike Evans, it's down in the red zone. How conceivable is it that this guy maybe fills that void? I know that's a lot to ask for a rookie third-round pick to come in and say, okay, we need you to be a red zone threat, but is it possible that this kid could make an impact that early on?
4: I mean, I don't, by in no way should you expect 1,000 yards or 50 catches or any big volume numbers like that. They've got four receivers they trust really well that have done it a lot longer than Ted Hurst has. Where I think Ted can help them and where they probably will miss Mike the most, honestly, is red zone and goal line. It seemed like Mike had so many 1 yard touchdown catches over the years because of his height and the ability to give a lob in the corner or let him use his size to beat a smaller DB in close quarters. So I think that's where they'll trust Ted Hurst the most early on and then kind of expand it from there. But I would think he's a big part of their plans. You know, they weren't a great red zone offense at times last year. So becoming more efficient, third down and red zone, the high, you know, leverage situations in football, I think that's an area he can help him. And it might not be more than 25 or 30 catches, but he can have 5 or 6 touchdowns just in those red zone, short yardage type opportunities. And it wouldn't surprise me at all.
3: Yeah, it's been exciting to watch. It would not surprise me either. Let's talk about a couple of big elephants in the room with the Buccaneers so far in camp. Vita Vea, you know, he's out there. He was watching practice today. I saw him on Sunday morning, just came out with his sunglasses on and his baseball cap, just kind of, you know, leaning up against the sleds, just kind of relaxing there. Not a worry in the world. What is the latest you're hearing on there? I'm guessing the Quinnen Williams extension probably didn't do the Buccaneers any more favors.
4: Yeah, I mean, every time a new D-tackle gets paid twice as much as Vita's making right now, it makes it more glaring that he wants to be paid more. Quinnen Williams is 3 years younger than Vita Vea is. He's been to 4 straight Pro Bowls. He's a better defensive tackle in terms of market value. But it's a reminder that the position has gone up considerably. And you think about what Jalen Carter's gotten and what Q Williams got. And there's been a bunch of these deals now that, you know, the wherein there was never a $30 million D-tackle, now there's a lot of them all of a sudden. So I think the problem is that neither side wants to budge right now at all. So they're playing nice. The Bucs are letting Vita kind of deal with his back injury, if you will. They're not asking him to participate. They're kind of putting things on hold. But there's going to be a point here eventually, I don't know if it's a week from now, 2 weeks from now, where they're going to want to clear him, and he's either going to be participating or he's going to get fined. And that kind of will bring this to a head. You know, if he's not going to play for the Bucs on his current deal, he's not going to play for another team that they trade him to in his current deal. So any team that would be trading for Vita Vea and giving up anything of consequence would have to know that they'd already worked out some kind of an agreement on a new deal, which makes it that much harder to trade him. The Bucs don't want to trade him. They want to play him. They want him to play out this contract, and they'll move from there. But it's just right now, it's just kind of a stalemate, and neither side is pushing the issue. At some point here, I would think in the next week or two, then we'll see that happen. And that's when it'll get interesting.
3: Well, Jason Light was on with me last week, and you obviously talked to everybody that day as well. He says his ongoing dialogue with his agent, and they're talking about, I don't know, different scenarios. And when I asked him about, you know, Vita Vea maybe being a Buccaneer past this year, he wouldn't rule that out. I'm not sure if that's feasible, Greg, because they got to take care of Baker. You got Yaya Diaby and Cody Mauch. So at the end of the day, what do you think happens? You think the Buccaneers bump up his pay for this year and he just goes out and plays his contract year?
4: I mean, that's the simplest compromise, is to, you know, hook him up with a couple extra million, put some incentives in there, get him closer to where he wants to be. They clearly aren't ready to pay him for 2027, at least not any kind of guaranteed money. And that's what he wants. He wants to lock that up now, just to guard against an injury or anything else that might keep him from getting that. I just don't think the Bucs are willing to do that, and they kind of have the leverage here. If he isn't playing, he's not going to even accrue this season. He won't be a free agent a year from now. He's not going to make the $17 million he would be making. So at some point, if neither side is budging, Vita's going to lose out because he won't get paid and he won't be a free agent at the end of this year even. So again, I don't know how nasty things will get between the two sides in terms of whether they work at a compromise before that, but the Bucs certainly know that they need him on defense. And I think Vita knows that he has his good situation here. And then if they play this out as a final season, he goes somewhere else a year from now. That's an easier resolution down the road.
3: What if somebody called Jason Light and offered a first-round pick for Vita Vea? What do you think happens?
4: I mean, you could. Obviously, if there's just a wow-type offer, they could do that. This isn't a team that you want to take a big part away from without getting something back. So at first, I kind of wondered if you think about the Myles Garrett trade, okay, where you give up Myles Garrett, but you get Jared Verse back, you know, and a pick. And obviously, Vita Vea isn't Myles Garrett, but if you got back a nose, somebody you thought would keep you from just losing him entirely, maybe they give that some thought. But I mean, this defense is kind of built around Vita in the middle. So anything that he isn't there for the whole year on is going to be a big step back, not just in terms of their run defense, but pressure up the middle, making life easier for the edges. I think if they have their choice, they figure out a way to get Vita on the field this year, and then they move forward from there.
3: Wrapping it up with Greg Aumann, FoxSports.com. You don't see anything happening with Baker Mayfield. I know Jason Light left that door open, maybe that he could revisit something with his agent maybe later on this month, but all signs pointing towards Baker just playing out this contract and seeing what happens after that?
4: Yeah, I mean, right now, like, unless one of them just changes what they ask, what they're asking for. I mean, it would take one side, you know, probably giving up a couple million a year to make that happen. So I think they're both okay moving forward and finding out. I mean, for Baker, there's definitely the risk of things not going well and him having to reset potentially with another team a year from now and the uncertainty that comes with that. I mean, for the Bucs, it's just a matter of the worst scenario for them is he plays out of his mind, they have a great season, and it costs them a little bit more to re-sign him. I think he's going to want to stay here if he had a good season. So that's still not a terrible outcome for the Bucs in the end.
3: Is there a scenario where Baker Mayfield is not the quarterback here in 2027?
4: Yeah, no, there is. I mean, again, if he plays on his current deal and gets hurt, and if he plays and doesn't do well, and they fire Todd Bowles, there's nothing to say that a new coach that comes in here is going to want to pay Baker Mayfield $50 million a year if he's never worked with him. So there's definitely lots of scenarios where he isn't. I think most of the logical outcomes in this are him playing out this contract and playing well enough where they want to have him back. But you have to, I don't know if it's 20% or 15% or whatever you think it is, where things don't go well, whether he's ineffective or he's hurt. But he can take it out of his hands, and there's somebody else now that's probably deciding how much the Bucs like Baker and how much they want to, you know, commit to him being their guy moving forward.
3: Boy, some interesting stuff, Greg.
0: I'm just trying to stir shit up.
3: Well, look, Baker, you know, we talk about that a lot around here, and you kind of stir the hornet's nest yourself a couple of weeks ago. It'll be interesting to see. Not lacking drama at Bucs camp so far, Greg, which is great for us.
4: Yeah, no, it's the drama capital of the NFL.
3: And I know you're going to be talking about it, the Bucs Collective tonight at 7 o'clock yourself, Scott Reynolds, Rick Stroud. You're going to be all over it tonight. You're going to be talking about all these things and everything else, I'm sure.
4: Oh, yeah. I'm glad to have Rick's up in New York. I'm glad to have him up there where he can actually tell us what happened and who hit who and through how much, how far, and all that kind of stuff.
3: Who hit who? I love that.
2: I should have broke your thumb!
3: I love it. All right, Greg Aumann, you can read him at FoxSports.com. Greg, thanks for a couple as always. Keep up the great work, my friend.
4: All right. Take care, man. Thanks for having me.
3: You got it. That's Greg Aumann. Great. Who hit who? I love that. Luke Goedeke is like, you know what? This rookie punk, you know, he may be a very talented player, but I'm not going to let this guy embarrass me. That's what it is. It's football players, man. Nobody wants to get showed up like that. Nobody wants to get disrespected.
2: Oh.
3: Gedeke's like, I'm not going to let this snot-nosed punk who's been in the league 5 minutes, you know, put one over on me like that. Hell no. I love it, man. Tensions boiling over today up in Florham Park. Bucks and the Jets with a couple of fights out there. And guess what? Round two taking place tomorrow. You got to love that. 888-388-0957. Text at 82945.
2: Choke him now.
3: Choke him.
2: Choke him.
3: All right, a mystery Rays player will join us at some point. I don't know who the hell would want to talk to me. I'm guessing, though, Chris Mathis, after that incredible comeback win last night, there's going to be a couple of players that I think would want to talk about it. We'll see.
5: Yeah, and hopefully one of the newer Rays that had something to do with last night's victory, that would be something that I want to hear for sure.
3: I think I would like to hear from one of those guys as well. Not that I'm tired of talking to Chandler Simpson or Taylor Wall. I love those guys. Nick Fortes was great. Johnny DeLuca was great. All those guys are great. And I wouldn't mind talking to any of those guys. All these guys are good guys. And that's the thing you like about the Rays. They got a bunch of good guys in there. But Liam Hicks is a guy that I'd like to talk to. Freddie Peralta, possibly. Yes. I'd like to talk to him as well. Speaking of the Rays, while you were sleeping last night, was that their best win of the season? And good news on the injury front for the Rays. Late breaking news coming up on that next here on The Drive.
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12: Yeah, I mean, look, the first inning was a little uncharacteristic inning. There was traffic and this and that, but I thought he did a nice job as the game went on of getting ahead of hitters. There was, you know, the second and third inning were a little bit of a challenge for him, but very confident he's going to continue to find some comfort, and he's a really good pitcher.
13: Rays manager Kevin Cash liked what he saw out of Freddy Peralta, start number two in a Rays uniform last night. The A's did get some good swings on him. At the end of the day, it turned into a quality start by the definition. Six innings, three runs, six hits, five strikeouts. The Rays were down 6-2 heading into the eighth. And then the comeback started to begin. It started at the top of the lineup with Yandy Diaz, base hit, Aranda base hit, Juni Caminero, three-run jack, and then 6-2 turns it to 6-5. And then the Rays just poured it on from there. And they

0: were relentless in that eighth inning. Relentless and tying the game. And then a big two-run single by Taylor Walls to put him up. And then a sacrifice fly. And then an RBI single by Jonathan Aranda. 8 runs in the eighth inning. And the Rays came back for a stunning 10-6 win over the Athletics last night in Sacramento in game 1 of a 3-game set there. The Rays are now 7-0 on this West Coast swing. Welcome back. 3:31 on your ride home. The Drive on this beautiful 2 for Tuesday. Great to have you with us. At some point between now and 6 o'clock, a mystery Rays player, we think, will join the program.
1: What an amazing road trip.
0: Thank you very much, Neil. It's been an amazing road trip for that guy, too, going up in a seaplane in Seattle. And now you're in Sacramento, and you witnessed an improbable comeback by the Rays. Yes, I'm well aware that the Athletics bullpen is the worst in baseball, but still, you got to go out there and put together quality at-bats. You're down by 4 runs in the eighth inning. You still got to go out there and do it, and the Rays did. Chandler Simpson, also a big part of it. 2 more hits last night. He's up to 305 on the season. Chandler Simpson is hitting .459 in the month of August. He's 17 for 37 with 4 RBI. He has struck out just once in the month of August in 37 at-bats and 6 stolen bases. Chandler Simpson is getting it done, folks. And it's not like he wasn't doing it in the month of July. He had .365 in the month of July with 8 stolen bases. So he's getting it done. He's locked in. Even against left-handers, the Rays are not afraid to play him. Like, he should be playing every day. And look, this has been my argument for the longest time. Your best players play regardless of matchups. I don't care, righty, lefty, who cares? Chandler Simpson has earned the right now not to sit against anybody. Anybody. You know, the Rays are sitting Liam Hicks against, left-handed pitching. Nick Fortes was in there last night. They had that platoon going. But Liam Hicks, we know, has provided that much-needed thump in the middle of that lineup, and it gives this lineup some great depth as well. Now, before, you had just 3 guys who were hitting. In Diaz, Aranda, and Caminero. Now you got 5. Because you can add Hicks to that list whenever he's in there. And Chandler Simpson is among the league leaders in batting average.
2: Yes, sir, I am.
0: Yes, sir, you are. Keep it up, buddy. 888-388-0957. All right, some good news for the Rays. As you heard Eric Neander mention yesterday on this program. Shane McClanahan is on the comeback trail. McClanahan is down at Durham, where he's making a rehab start tonight. If all goes well, fingers crossed, he could rejoin the Rays next week when they come back home. So we'll keep an eye on that. McClanahan tonight down at Durham for a rehab start. And look, they get him back healthy. And look, I don't want to say this back injury of his was a blessing in disguise. It kind of was, though, because I think the Rays wanted to scale back his workload anyway. And now the back thing forced him to take some time off, to rest, to rehab, and now you got to slowly build him back up. He's been out for a few weeks. And then he'll be back, in a week or so. And then if Freddy Peralta continues that progression, and I have no doubt that he won't, you have Kyle Snyder now working with him, and he mentioned after the game about utilizing his changeup more, something he didn't do with the Mets, and working on a full extension in terms of his mechanics, his delivery. So a couple of subtle changes, and you got a guy in Freddy Peralta right now who's trying to rediscover the form that led him to a 17-win season just a year ago. Look, this guy's been a 200-strikeout pitcher each of the last 3 years. And he's, 30 years old? So he's not ready to fall off the table yet. And I think in a few more weeks, start by start, you're going to see even more progress out of him. And it's very exciting to think about what this Rays rotation will look like. I know Griffin Jacks went to visit the doctor yesterday. We don't have word as to how that went. But you want to get a second opinion on his troublesome right elbow. We'll keep you updated on that. But taking Jacks out of the mix, and you have a guy like Ian Seymour, the Rays have some pretty good depth in that starting rotation. You have Martinez going tonight. Rasmussen looks like your ace. Peralta, 3. McClanahan, 4. If Jax is healthy, 5. If Jax is not there, it's Seymour, that's 5. And then Jax is, you know, number 6, or Seymour could be 6. Right now, when healthy, you have 6 starting pitchers that you can rely on. And I thought Seymour was tremendous over the weekend, that start in Seattle, where the Rays absolutely needed him to go deep into that game because the bullpen is being overworked. But what a tremendous win last night. And I walked away from that game thinking this Rays team just looks different. It's a special group. And might I say that maybe, after watching them come back last night, maybe a team of destiny, perhaps? Let's go to phones. Todd is up in Lando Lakes. Todd, what's going on?
2: Oh, good afternoon, my friend. I've been waiting to talk about this. So I've been doing a deep dive on Milwaukee, the Brewers, in regards to how well they play at home compared to on the road, mm-hmm. and our record at home. So yeah, I think with us winning the AL East is the catalyst to us going deeper in the playoffs, because if we have that home field, how well we're playing at home, you know, in a 5-game series, I think that that might be the key to get us to the promised land. And I'm thinking, honestly, Brewers, Dodgers, whatever. But think about this. I think Freddie Peralta was the gentleman in innings eater, like we were hopefully getting the pitcher that we kept mentioning from Miami. I think they're pretty similar, if I'm not wrong, and how many innings they can pitch each year. So having Peralta, you know, going deep into the games once he gets his mechanics down will definitely help, Shane out, in my opinion.
0: Mm-hmm.
2: And Chandler Simpson, let him loose. Let Simpson let loose, put him on the bases, let him create havoc in the postseason. I think Kevin Cash, this is his best year of managing out of every single year, in my wholehearted opinion, because he's utilizing these guys. He's actually, like you said, letting the lefties actually bat and not worrying like he used to in the past in the way that he would adjust the lineup. First hand, he's just letting these kids play to their talents. And it's very exciting to see. I think these guys are World Series a bus team this year. Like you said, it's a team of destiny. Something special's in the air this year. Hopefully you agree.
0: I do agree. And thank you for the phone call, Todd. I do agree. And I'll say this for the Cash haters out there. And I saw a couple of them on social media last night just embarrassing themselves. People don't know anything about life or baseball, in fact. But you can lock in and right now, Kevin Cash is going to win Manager of the Year. It's happening. And when it happens, it's going to happen for the third time. And that's something that, you know, a lot of the haters don't seem to remember or understand. Maybe they have selective memory. I don't know. Maybe it's from whatever, recreational drug use. But Kevin Cash is damn good at what he does in managing a lot of different personalities. And one of the things I loved about the comeback last night in that eighth inning is how aggressive the Rays were. The double steal with DeLuca and Simpson setting everything up for the bases loaded hit by Taylor Walls that gave him the lead. The Rays stay aggressive. That double steal was brilliant. Absolutely brilliant. Kevin Cash is going to be Manager of the Year for the third time. And for the haters out there, deal with it. You freaking people. 888-388-0957. A lot of texts rolling in. I wanted to get to a couple of these. Because we had, take it or leave it. Take it or leave it. Who's that, Wes in Palm Harbor? Wes in Palm Harbor, take it or leave it. David Walker will have more sacks than Reuben Bain this year. I'm leaving that. You're not going to rope me into that. I like what I see out of David Walker, and what's happening in training camp is whatever it is. But yeah, I'm not going to bite on that one. Vacation guy, take it or leave it, that Theo Gillen should be called up in September. I'm leaving that. He's not ready. He's not. He's at AA right now. He's 20 years old. So let's take it a step at a time. You don't want to rush him. Do I think next year he's going to be a factor? Absolutely. And I think that's what the Rays and Eric Neander had in mind by seeing the ascension of Theo Gillen. You know, you have Caden Bodon, you got Nathan Flewelling, two incredible catching prospects. By the way, the great thing about Liam Hicks, too, you don't have to worry about the catching position for a while now, guys. Forget it. We got to put that to rest now. You have four more years of control with Liam Hicks. Plus, you have Bodine and Flewelling down in the minor league system. The Rays are set at the catching position for the present as well as the future. And whenever Theo Gillen comes up here, and I think it's next year, you're going to build the team around Aranda, Caminero, and Gillen. And Hicks is going to be here. That's where you build the team. Chandler Simpson, obviously, I think is a big part of that nucleus as well. When you talk about the nucleus of this Rays team for years to come, you know, Yandy Diaz just had a birthday. He's, what, 35? So I don't know how much longer he's going to be around, but I love the guy, obviously. I'm talking about the future. I'm talking about 2027, 2028. That nucleus looks like Junior, Aranda, Gillen, Simpson, Hicks is going to be a part of it too, moving forward. You got to love the direction that this team is headed in. And I know they gave up some guys at the deadline, but they did not give up some of their top prospects. Cooper Fleming's another guy that's one of their top five prospects. They didn't have to give him up. He's an infielder. Santiago Suarez is a guy further down, a pitcher in the Rays system that they're really excited about. The Rays are loaded, man. Loaded. And I think there's nothing but optimism for the future. But I'll tell you what, who cares about next year? I'm fixated on this year, what this team is capable of doing this year. And after what you saw last night, this team's got a special air about them. They really do. And I think they have what it takes to make a deep run in the postseason. And Todd was talking about the home record. Yeah, if you're the Rays, it would behoove you to have the best record in the American League. And look, could they make a run with the Brewers and the Dodgers have the best record in baseball? Sure they can. Right now, they have a better record than the Dodgers. The Brewers are 74-45, so yeah, they're up by, you know, a game and a half, whatever that ends up being. Rays are one game back in the loss column. But I think that's important, especially when you're 41-18 at home. When you have home field advantage, that's a big advantage for the Rays come postseason time because they play to that field and that surroundings and that environment at Tropicana Field the ways that they're supposed to. Pitcher's Park with all the speed and the small ball that they play. If you're playing most of your games at the Trop come postseason time, yeah, the Rays are going to put themselves in the World Series conversation. It's exciting, isn't it? Rays and World Series in the same breath. 888-388-0957. Text at 82945. We have Fill in the Blank coming up in the 5 o'clock hour. And at some point, yes, a mystery Rays player will call into the show as well. We'll keep a close eye on that and let you know who that might be coming up in a matter of minutes. Stand by on that. Good luck to Shane McClanahan tonight down at Durham in his rehab start. All right, when we come back, there is news out of the NFL, you know, the Jets and the Buccaneers getting into some fisticuffs today over at their training camp joint practice. What caused it? And what can we expect tomorrow? That is coming up next.
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17: You know, we always talk about it. Well, that's not what we're going up there for. We're going up there to practice and get better. You get thrown out of games and fights, you probably get thrown out of practice fighting.
0: Well, Todd Bowles, how did that work out for you? That's what Todd Bowles said before they took the plane up to Jersey to have that joint practice against the Jets today. Well, guess what happened today? Buccaneers and the Jets, joint practice up in Florham Park, New Jersey, and there were fights everywhere. Welcome back, 351, and you're Ryan Holm. That guy right there was in the middle of one of the biggest fights. Luke Goedeke, Buccaneer right tackle, got into it with Jets rookie David Bailey. So they were going back and forth, pushing and shoving. They were, you know, exchanging pleasantries. You know, Bailey got the better of Goedeke, and then Goedeke got one over on him, and then apparently there were some things said, and then all of a sudden all hell broke loose, and then one of the other Jets players, NWO style, jumping Goedeke, and then Goedeke went just ballistic, ripping off a helmet and flinging it like 10 yards. I mean, it was just wild, a wild scene up there.
18: I should have broke your thumb!
0: Luke Goedeke. And then later on, there were a couple of other skirmishes, one of which was started by A'shaun Robinson. Imagine that. He got into it with Armand Membu, a very talented young right tackle of the Jets. They picked him really high in the draft from a year ago. But it was quite the day. The Buccaneer defense, by the way, picking off Geno Smith three times. Josiah Trotter had one of those interceptions. Pepe Williams had one of those interceptions. So that was a good thing. The quarterback play was okay. I mean, you had Jake Browning. That's your boy there, Chris Mathis. He had some sort of back injury. Baker Mayfield is not going to play on Friday in the preseason opener. Apparently, none of the starters will. And that is a good thing. But, you know, the quarterbacks, you know, Baker, there were a couple of bad throws there. And then Browning hurt his back. But Luke Goedeke was right there out in front of it because he got into a heated confrontation with David Bailey. And he took a Jets helmet and he flung it, I don't know, about 10 or 15 yards down the field. This, according to our friends over at PewterReport.com. They were there. Matt Matera was there. Scott Reynolds and company. They took in all the action. Goedeke was not ejected, apparently. According to PewterReport.com, obviously if that happened during a game, yeah, personal foul, unsportsmanlike conduct, then he probably gets kicked out of the game. And I think that's what Todd Bowles is alluding to. He's alluding to the fact that you can't do something like that during a joint practice. We have to try and simulate everything as if we're playing a game. Now, you're not like tackling people and bringing them down to the ground. It's not full-fledged, you know, tackle football per se. It's more of a controlled environment. You're going up against different players, different schemes, as opposed to beating on your own teammates for the last, you know, week and a half, almost 2 weeks. That's what the joint practice sessions are all about. You simulate game-like conditions without the physicality of tackle football. So it's supposed to be a controlled environment. But when you have fights that take place, it's never a good thing. It disrupts whatever chemistry or rhythm that you have going on for that practice. Plus, if you do it in a game, you'll get penalized. You hurt your team. It's a selfish act. And you risk getting kicked out of the game. So that's where Todd Bowles is coming from. But Todd Bowles and Aaron Glenn have to get out in front of it. And those two guys have known each other for many, many years. Todd Bowles was his position coach with the Jets and I think the Cowboys for sure, but he has coached Aaron Glenn. He's known Aaron Glenn for quite some time, and they're very close. That's why they were able to coordinate these joint practices. But Todd Bowles and Aaron Glenn, by the way, two of the hottest seats right now entering the regular season are those two guys, the buddies there. The hot seat buddies.
18: Bowles. You didn't have to go that far. You turn up the heat even more.
19: No. You insulted them a little bit.
0: What? They are. You're on the hot seat.
18: You're right about the buddies in the two-stint situation with Bowles being Aaron Glenn's assistant. 2000 with the New York Jets and then 2005-06 with the Cowboys.
0: They do have history. They are very close. But they also need to get out in front of this. Like, you can't have this happen tomorrow. Because you also don't want to risk anyone getting hurt.
18: In a fight, in an altercation.
0: When you punch somebody and you land on some guy's helmet and then you break your hand. Nobody wants to see that. So that's what took place up there. And look, there's a lot of joint practices taking place around the league and fights do happen. I haven't seen any other joint practice today that deliver the kind of, I don't know, confrontations that we saw between the Buccaneers and the Jets up at Florham Park. I mean, things got nasty between both of these teams. What can we expect tomorrow? Who knows? All right, 2 hours down, two more hours to go. We still have fill in the blank a little bit later on. Blank is a guy you don't want to mess with from the Tampa Bay Buccaneers. I think A'shaun Robinson for me. I mean, basically, what I've seen out of him, and I asked him the question the other day at camp, that guy is always down for a fight, for a rumble. That's how that guy's built. And I think that's what this defense needs. I mean, it's great to have the attitude, the edge about him, but you don't want to be overboard in terms of just going out there and just, you know, fighting guys or whatever. I mean, it's entertaining for you and me. But I think from a football perspective, from a coaching perspective, it is non-productive. All right, coming up, more Buccaneer talk. The first depth chart was released. And I've been looking at it all morning. A couple of things stand out to me. I'm going to let you know what that is. Plus, now we know who the Buccaneers will face week 3 at Raymond James Stadium. I'll explain next.
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32: Yeah, I mean, obviously not the greatest decision by me. But with that being said, I'm not going to let my... I'm always going to defend my players. I'm not going to... And defend myself, for that matter. I mean, I'm not going to get punked and not do anything about it. I mean... especially on a football field, just kind of comes with the game, I guess, especially in joint practices. I mean, you see stuff like this all the time. Obviously, you try and limit it and, I mean, make sure it doesn't happen in game.
0: Buccaneer right tackle Lou Gehrke got into it. A brouhaha, if you will, or a Pier 6 brawl. The words of the immortal, the late, great Gorilla Monsoon. The Buccaneers and the Jets were getting after each other, figuratively and literally. It was a joint practice filled with a bunch of fights. And the first one started by that guy, Luke Gehrke, with David Bailey on the other side. They were going at it. And look, that's what competitiveness can do. And guys are getting after it. Nobody wants to get embarrassed. Nobody wants to get disrespected. And then one guy says something, and then there's a push and a shove, and then some other guy enters the fray. Then all of a sudden, you know, it's the Royal Rumble. It's a steel cage match. Every man for themselves. Thankfully, I mean, we don't have any reports that anybody got hurt, because that's the one concern that I would have. Yeah, it is entertaining to listen to or watch, but you're talking about... you know, a very interesting dynamic between the Bucs and the Jets here. from Florham Park, New Jersey, where things got a little out of order. Todd Bowles, we have audio just coming in. Here's Bucks head coach Todd Bowles talking about the fights that broke out today during the joint practice with the Jets.
5: Got some real good work, I thought. It started out real well. A few minor dust-ups and fractures. Nobody really did anything when we got those fractures. We damn okay to play football and get some work, and they did too. I thought we got some good work done. We got to see what the mistakes are on tape and kind of move forward from there.
0: Dust-ups, is that what he called them? So I guess nobody got kicked out of practice, because it certainly sounded like Gedeky was getting after it with Bailey and with one of the other Jets edge rushers that decided to enter the foray. And then A'shaun Robinson got into another tussle, if you will, a little bit later on in practice. But nobody got kicked out. Interesting.
18: And a total difference tone of voice as well from what Todd Bowles told you guys with the media after practice on Sunday. Here was those comments regarding the trip up to New York compared to what we just heard. Just a total change in tone of voice.
5: No, we always talk about it. Well, that's not what we're going up there for. We're going up there to practice and get better. You get thrown out of games and fights, you probably get thrown out of practice fighting.
0: Uh-huh.
6: Choke him now! Choke him!
0: Luke Gedeky taking the helmet off a Jets player and flinging it like 15 yards down the field. Boy, oh boy. Tensions ran high up in Florham Park. There's another practice tomorrow.
7: Yes, it is.
0: Yes, coach. Yes, it is. Vita Vea was there. He was just standing around as usual. Appreciate his contribution.
6: No.
0: What?
6: You insulted him a little.
0: What'd I say? No, I'm just saying. He's just standing around.
18: He does tend to motivate some of his guys. We've seen him hold the bag for some guys, and he was giving some technique coaching to Kalijah Kansi.
0: He's trying to get the bag. He's not trying to hold the bag. He's trying to get the bag.
18: He's doing both, Dom.
0: You know?
18: He was helping out his teammates a little bit, but I get what you're saying.
0: Moral support, maybe?
18: Yeah, a little moral support.
0: Vita Vea still not practicing, still holding in. Nobody's buying the back injury anymore. Text out of the 941 on the Bartow 4DA text platform. Is Vita going to be in playing shape? I'll say this about him. He lost weight, man. He looks like he's in really good shape. He's not practicing right now, but, you know, some of you are getting the wrong idea about him if you haven't seen him in person or seen the videos that I put out, that the station has put out at 957WDAE across all social media platforms, by the way. He looks like he's in really good shape, and he's lost some weight, believe it or not. But yes, to your point out of the 941, you want to see him out there practicing so he can get in more of a football type of shape before the season begins. There's a difference between being in shape and being in football shape. There's a distinct difference, in fact, between the two. So I don't know what's going on. You heard Greg Allman in the last hour. It's still a stalemate between the Bucks and Vita Vea and his agent. You heard Jason Light on this show last week. He had nothing but nice things to say about wanting Vita Vea to be a Buccaneer for life. I don't know how realistic that's going to be. I think at the end of the day, it probably is going to take a week or two. Right now, it's a blinking contest. Or a staring contest. Who's going to blink first? 888-388-0957.
18: Whichever of the two do not have eye contact lenses, that's the one that's going to win.
6: Are you professional or not?
0: I don't know. Who's professional, who's not in this instance? A lot of fans, and it's kind of been polarizing. Some fans are like, yeah, get rid of this bum, trade this bum. Some other fans are like, just pay him. Pay him so we don't have to worry about this. Because it is a distraction. The Buccaneers can deny it, but it's a distraction. He's healthy enough to practice. He's not practicing, even though he's under contract. He's not practicing. And by the way, the game checks don't start until the regular season begins. And if he's on the roster week one, yeah, the salary, the $17.75 million, will be guaranteed for the season. And like a lot of people are like, well, he signed the contract, blah, blah, blah, blah. The NFL can just cut you if you have a contract. If you have a year, 2 years, whatever it is. If you don't have any guarantee money, they can just cut you and you're on your way. So they don't recognize the contracts either. But they'll be the first person to say, hey, you signed the contract. A little hypocritical, if you ask me. Let's go to our phones. A lot of you want to talk about the Rays as well. Rays with an incredible win late last night. Game two coming up tonight with our guy, the Pacer himself, Nick Martinez. He'll be on the mound. And then Drew Rasmussen will go tomorrow afternoon. Wow. Is it possible that the Rays can sweep all three series out west and go 9-0? Hell yeah. Hell yeah, it's possible. Nick Martinez tonight, Drew Rasmussen tomorrow. Giddy up. A mystery Rays player will call us at some point. We'll let you know. Mike is out in L.A. listening through the iHeartRadio app. Mike, what's going on out there?
3: Hey, brother. A lot. Everybody's still wondering what's up with Scooble, but I think he's trying to just still get settled in. Let's hope so, or it was a bust. What do you think about that? You think he's trying to get his act together a little bit? Now I want to talk about the race.
0: Yeah, for sure. I think Scooble, obviously, he pitched last night. It didn't go all that great. Scooble, like Freddy Peralta, still trying to find themselves. New city, new team, new environment. So there's an adjustment period that a lot of people, everyone wants instant gratification right away. It doesn't necessarily work that way.
3: No, you're right. So when the Rays make this play, the Red Sox are finally coming back to reality, which I'm very happy to see. But anyway, when we get into playoffs here, we know we got Dennis. We know we got Drew. We're hoping we got McClanahan, right?
0: Mm-hmm.
3: And then we got Freddie. But if we ever need a fifth starter, somebody gets hurt or whatever, do you like Seymour better because he's a lefty, or do you like Jack better? Well, who do you like best if you need a spot starter in the playoffs?
0: Great question, Mike, and I appreciate the phone call. And I think it all kind of depends on health. This thing with Griffin Jack's elbow is a little concerning. The fact that he's going for a second opinion, which means a first opinion probably was not ideal. Oh, let's get a second opinion. The only time, and this doesn't just go for athletes, it goes for everybody. Like if you have some sort of medical issue, knock on wood, I want each and every one of you listening to me, even the people who don't like me, I want you all healthy and happy. And if something were to happen, oh, let's go get a second opinion. Because maybe the first opinion that you got on whatever type of condition that you have may not be ideal for you. Let's go get a second opinion. Griffin Jacks went to get a second opinion for a doctor in Dallas. So I would say right now, it's probably Seymour. And I love what I've seen out of Seymour. And I'll tell you what, you saw Freddy Peralta last night utilize the changeup way more than he ever did with the Mets. You know who's got a pretty good changeup? Ian Seymour. And he's striking out a lot of guys with that pitch, too. He gave the Rays six really good innings in Seattle the other day. And you get another lefty in the rotation. So I would say right now, it's Seymour. Ian Seymour is that guy. McClanahan goes tonight in the rehab start at Durham. You would have McClanahan and Seymour, the two lefties. Then you have Rasmussen, Martinez, Peralta, the three righties. I think that's the perfect balance. Let's go to Alex in Tarpon Springs. Alex, what's going on with you?
10: Hey, Tom, it's great to hear you. I am on cloud nine like I have been since April about this Rays team. They are just blowing me away, and I'm having World Series visions like you are. Let me ask you, though, and I don't want to sound like a downer, but we've got to be reaching some kind of innings limit with Rasmussen. I mean, he's been going deep into some games lately. McClanahan, the injury, I know it's a back. It's not an arm, thank goodness. But, you know, he's in uncharted territory coming off a couple years also. When we get into September, all right, what kind of a lead do you think we're going to have over the second-place team? Because I understand home field advantage. I get it. I get the importance of it. But, I mean, like, are we getting close to – Kevin Cash saying, you know what, I've got to save these arms who have been injured in the past and preserve them for October, even if it means maybe getting away from the goal of home field. I know it's a tough balancing act there, but I want to hang up and listen to the voice of Tampa Bay Sports try and tackle that answer.
0: I don't know. If I find that guy, I'll let you know. I appreciate it, Alex, very much. Alex in Tarpon Springs, always great to hear from him. Drew Rasmussen is dealing right now. And from all accounts, and I know the Rays pay very close attention to how these guys feel before, during, and after their starts. And right now, Ras says he feels good. I'm telling you, he looks great. Just look at what he's doing out there. Last three starts, he hasn't allowed any runs. Nothing. Last three starts, 20 innings, 7 hits, 4 walks, and 27 strikeouts. No runs. So I think the Rays love what they see out of him. He feels great. He's able to pitch deeper into games. Now, last year, Ras threw 150 innings. Right now, he's at 124 and a third. And the Rays have 44 games left, so you figure he might have, you know, 44 divided by 5. I don't think he's going to start 7 more games for this team. Probably 5 or 6. And I think the Rays at some point will try and spread it out. It would help if they went to a 6-man rotation, had a couple of opener strategies there in between, but you don't want to overwork your bullpen. The Rays are thinking about all these things, I guarantee you. They sit out with Kyle Snyder and Kevin Cash and a lot of the advanced front office personnel, and they pull the calendar out and like, okay, we got 44 games left. You know, we have to start to maybe limit Rasmussen a little bit. The Rays have 2 more off days in the month of August. And, you know, they're going to have some off days in the month of September. So I think they'll work around those off days. I think you might see Rasmussen start. Let me see. He's going to go tomorrow and then another 5, meaning he'll probably pitch against Toronto, the series opener, the following Tuesday. That's 2. And then maybe the series in Detroit, late August, it's 3. Then you get into September. Maybe at Texas, Thursday the 3rd, that's 4. And then the next week in Atlanta is probably 5. I mean, if you keep him on a normal schedule, I mean, he's got probably 7 starts left. If I'm the Rays, I don't let him make all 7 starts. I don't. Probably 6. I want to be able to have Drew Rasmussen ready to go for the postseason. Now, I think 175, that is the word that I got from the Rays in terms of his innings. Right now, he's at what? 124 and a third. 50 more innings, maybe? 50. And how many starts is that going to be? 6, 7 starts, maybe? Maybe make 7 starts. It's possible. But I think the Rays want to be very mindful, especially him. He's your ace, okay? Nick Martinez going tonight is fantastic. But Drew Rasmussen, an 11-game winner, he is throwing like an ace. I mean, the dude is going out there and he's shutting people down. Last 3 starts, 20 innings, 0 runs, 27 strikeouts. He's a bulldog, man. And it's a guy that has made a remarkable recovery from 3 elbow surgeries. There were the 2 Tommy Johns, and then there was the internal brace procedure. That was the last procedure that he had. And that seems to be the procedure that a lot of guys are having now, the internal brace procedure, which is kind of like a different form. It's the same kind of downtime, basically, but it has allowed some guys to recover a little bit quicker. But Drew Rasmussen right now is your ace. I think he probably goes maybe 50 more innings. I think 175 is going to be the limit. I think the Rays will shut him down after that and get him ready for the postseason. 888-388-0957. Text at 82945. You have Nick Martinez tonight, Drew Rass. I'm telling you, this might be a 9-0 West Coast trip, which is crazy. It's absolutely nuts. You know, Colorado doing what they did there. Then they went to Seattle. Those were hard-fought games in Seattle over the weekend. And then they had to adjust after Griffin Jacks woke up with, you know, a bulky elbow. And then they had seven guys pitch that night. Seven. And then they came back Sunday, and they had to make good with that. And Ian Seymour was great on Sunday because he helped save the bullpen a little bit by going six innings. It's such a great effort, man. It's breathtaking to watch because it is a team effort. And yeah, you have your star players on this team, but there are other guys that are stepping forward in a really big way. I want to get to the NFL real quick. More race talk coming up in a matter of moments. A mystery race player we think will join us at some point before 6 o'clock. Maybe it's Kevin
18: happen.
0: Cash.
18: It's going to happen, Tom.
0: Maybe it's Kevin Cash. I don't know.
18: I wouldn't be opposed.
0: That would be great.
18: Let's see if Kevin will join us.
0: There is news out of the NFL. So, we were talking about the Buccaneers and how favorable their schedule looks. Week 3, they welcome in the Minnesota Vikings at Raymond James Stadium. And the Vikings today announced that Kyler Murray will be their starting quarterback. And much like the Baker Mayfield, Kyle Trask, quote-unquote, quarterback, and I never bought into that. I remember talking about it at the time. The Kyle Trask, Baker Mayfield, they're in a quarterback competition. No, they weren't. No way. They had just brought in Baker on a one-year deal. Todd Bowles wanted it to happen. Jason Light wanted it to happen. That was not a quarterback competition. But Kyler Murray, it didn't even, and this just goes to show how much stock has dropped for J.J. McCarthy, who was a high first-round pick just a couple of years ago. They didn't even wait until the first preseason game. And Kevin O'Connell's like, I've seen everything that I needed to see through the first couple of weeks in camp. We don't need to see a preseason game. Kyler Murray, look, when they picked him up, okay, and Arizona had to eat the rest of his contract, Kyler Murray's basically playing for the veterans minimum with the Vikings because the Cardinals are paying the rest of his money for this year. So the Vikings got him for nothing. And the Vikings had to convince Kyler Murray, hey, come here. We have a good O-line. We got Justin Jefferson. We got Jordan Addison. We have a couple of pretty good running backs. Come here because we've got the talent and we've got the coach to get you right. So I don't think that was really a competition either. The minute they signed Kyler Murray, you knew he was going to be the guy. And they didn't even wait until the first preseason game. They announced today that Kyler Murray will be the starting quarterback, which means the Buccaneers, in all likelihood, barring an injury, will see Kyler Murray week 3 when the Vikings come to town. I'm telling you, man, this Bucs schedule has broken really nicely for them. If you find a way to go to Cincinnati and beat Joe Burrow, and I don't know what the Bucs corners, the shape that they're in. We were talking about this yesterday. Like, Jamar Chase and T. Higgins might have a field day on opening day. Unless the Bucs, you know, throw everything at Joe Burrow and they're able to get their pass rush going. We'll see. But the Bengals have been notoriously slow starters. If you win that game, then you have three consecutive home games against the Browns, who stink, and, you know, Baker Mayfield wants to fry them. The Vikings with Kyler Murray at quarterback, who knows what the hell that's going to look like. And then the Packers come in week 4 without Micah Parsons, their best player. So that's a very winnable game. Without Parsons, the Packers did not win a game down the stretch last year. They were 0-5. So you could be looking at a 3-1 start. Maybe 4-0. I'm not going to go that far.

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15: What's going on, fellow sports fans? It's Andy West. Let's look back on this day in sports history, August 11th. We'll start today way back in 1929, where Babe Ruth becomes the first player to ever reach the lofty 500 home run mark in Major League Baseball. His 500th long ball came at the Cleveland Indians League Park. It was a towering blast that he hammered onto the nearby street in right field. The 500 home run club didn't get another member until 1940 when Jimmy Fox joined the club, and Ruth would go on to hit another 214 home runs, a record that stood until Hank Aaron broke that in 1974. Today in 1984, Carl Lewis duplicates Jesse Owens' 1936 feat by winning his fourth Olympic gold medal as part of the U.S. 4x100-meter relay team in world record time. And sticking with the Olympics, today in 2016, Michael Phelps wins the men's 200-meter individual relay at the Rio de Janeiro Olympics. He becomes the third athlete and first swimmer to win 4 consecutive Olympic gold medals in one event.
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2: 4:32 on your ride home on this Two for Tuesday. It's The Drive on WDAE. Rays baseball coming up later on tonight. Coverage beginning at 9 o'clock. Can the Rays make it 8 in a row out west? It's the Rays and the Athletics from Sacra Tomato. Nick Martinez on the mound for the Rays, and then the Rays will have Drew Rasmussen tomorrow afternoon at 3 o'clock. Ooh, baby. I'm thinking about 9-0. I'm getting greedy here. You know, Bucks 4-0 start, maybe. Rays going 9-0 on their West Coast swing. Why the hell not? And more good news for the Rays on the injury front. We had the man in charge, Eric Neander, on the show yesterday, and he provided us with a number of injury updates. First off, he said Gavin Lux is likely not to play this year for the Rays. So, no surprise there. It's a downer. I mean, the Rays made a trade, and the guy didn't play one game for them this season. Terrible. Manny Rodriguez could be back pretty soon, maybe, for the Rays' next homestand. Ball's coming out of his hand really good. It's lively. It's jumping out of his hand. Mid to upper 90s on the velocity. You heard Eric Neander mention him. Slider, really good. Rays are really excited about him, and it's going to add even more depth to a bullpen that's been pretty good. Tyler Wells doing a nice job since coming over from Baltimore and the trade deadline deal there. You got to like what's happened with the bullpen. Now, the Rays need to get some rest, and they will. There's an off day coming up on Thursday after tomorrow afternoon's series finale, and then you've got a homestand coming up where the Orioles are in for four. By the way, the final game of that four-game set, it's a wraparound four-game set. Monday, August the 17th, they switched the time to 6:05. And we had that come down yesterday. So the Orioles come in for four, and then the Blue Jays for three, and then the Rays go back on the road to Baltimore for three, and then Detroit for three. Tigers are playing some pretty good baseball ever since they traded Tarek Skubal. It's funny how that worked out. But Shane McClanahan is pitching tonight for AAA Durham. He's on a rehab assignment. And if all goes well, you heard Neander mention it yesterday, that he could rejoin the Rays next week, possibly when they're back home. So I think that's a great sign for the Rays. And look, I think they were watching McClanahan. We just got into this discussion about Drew Rasmussen and maybe the workload limit that he could be on. Rass is at 124 in the third inning. He threw 150 last year. I think 175 is probably around the limit. So he's got another 50 innings or so left in the tank. I think the Rays are going to cap him at 50 more. When McClanahan went down, he was at 99 innings. And I think the Rays want to probably limit him probably to no more than 150. I don't think he's going to get to 150, which I think is good. He's probably going to be in that 130 to 140 range if he gets that far. I mean, right now he's at 99. Can you squeeze another 40 innings out of him? Maybe. But I think 140 might be his limit. But McClanahan goes tonight. If all goes well, he should be back at some point next week. Back to the phones. Mike is in Tampa. Mike, what's going on this Tuesday?
3: Hey, Kraz, what's up, brother? How's your day going, my friend?
2: Great. Terrific. How are you?
3: I'm doing great, my friend. Love talking Bucks football.
2: Let's do it.
3: I think 4-0 isn't crazy. I think 3-1 is more realistic. The Browns don't have, you know, they lost the quarterback. The Bengals always start slow. I don't believe in Kyler Murray. You know, the Packers could be somebody that slips up and get us, but the Packers always seem to really don't play well in Raymond James. So, you know, 4-0 would be nice. I think 3-1 is a little more realistic. And I just want to give a condolence to Rick Stroud on the passing of his mother. I thought he eulogized her pretty well on his show. And that's all I got for you.
2: Well, thank you. And that's well said there, Mike. I appreciate that. And yeah, Rick lost his mom, and our thoughts and prayers go out to him for his loss. And I did see his tribute on his Facebook page. It was beautifully done by Rick. And he'll be on the Bucks Collective podcast with Greg Allman and Scott Reynolds coming up tonight. Greg Allman joined us earlier in the show, so we had a lot of Buccaneer talk with him. Bucks and the Jets going through the joint practice. And it was quite eventful. I wish I was up there. Somebody was texting in, how come you didn't go up there? Nanya, how's that? You freaking people.
4: Yeah,
2: there it is. Out of the 352, the goon up there. Why didn't you go to the Bucs during practices? No, it wasn't in the DAE budget. Then he suggested the listeners could have a go. No, man, I'm not going to lean on you guys for a GoFundMe to send me on the road. I'm not going to do that. I'm not going to burden you guys. Where's my money, bitch? Well, look, I hit the parlay yesterday that Nick and Tim had a great time, made a bet on, which is fantastic. And look, on the Hard Rock Bet app, perfect. And if you were listening to the show yesterday, and I think some of you took my advice, and you hit on the parlay as well, so kudos.
5: Yeah, kudos to Kevin. He was one, for example, that was listening yesterday. He told us that he was going to do it. Today he followed back up the start of the show. Hey, congrats, T-Kraz, and I'm happy I hit on that parlay too.
2: And look, it wasn't for an extreme amount of money. It was a $25 parlay, and the return was $138 and change. It's a three-bet parlay. I did something simple. Something simple on the Hard Rock Bet app, by the way. Florida's only legal sports book, so get on it. And you could be a winner, too. It's a beautiful thing, especially if you listen to this show. You're a winner if you listen to this show. I don't know about the other shows. You know, they're not winning parlays, so they got to...
6: No.
2: What?
6: No.
2: I'm just kidding.
6: You insulted them a little
2: bit. I'm kidding. Ours are kidding.
5: I guess in one way or another, one of them was right with guessing their alleged parlay based on when you had mentioned your win of last night's parlay with the Rays baseball. So, yeah, nice win there, Tom, and perfect timing. Excited for you, and hopefully you'll treat yourself to a very nice, lovely dinner sometime soon.
2: I think that's a good idea, Chris Mathis.
5: Yeah, you definitely should. Maybe get a nice drink and a cigar and just relax a little bit.
2: Yeah, look, I think that's absolutely in the forecast. We'll see. You know, the Rays are kicking us off tomorrow. You know, I'm sure they love doing that, you know. You know, right now, the Rays are must watch on the TV side, must listen to right here on the radio with all the streaming services and everything else. Just remember, it costs you nothing to catch every Rays game right here with a pro's pro in Andy Free, Neil Solons. Now, Andy's doing the TV side on this road trip, so you got Neil Solons and our guy Doug Wechter. He's in the booth. They're doing a great job of covering it all. That eighth inning last night was epic. Absolutely epic. And it just made you wonder, is this a team of destiny? Can this team make a deep run in the playoffs? Can this team get to the World Series? And I saw the World Series schedule was released yesterday. Game 7 of the World Series on Saturday night, October the 31st, Halloween night. Could it be a trick or treat for the Rays?
7: That's terrible.
2: It's not terrible. Oh, I didn't expect to hear from this guy because the Rays are actually doing well, and he thrives on misery. Brian is in Plant City.
8: I don't know why. I don't, shall we? I told you, I hope I'm praying that I'm wrong. I'm praying that I'm wrong. Because if they mess up, I tell you, I'm going to explode. They better get all the way. They don't have to win it, but they need to get there. And then especially because of next year, you know those guys ain't going to be there. They gonna, somebody else going to pay them the big money, and we're going to lose them because the Rays are not going to be able to pay them. So they got to do it this year.
2: To pay who?
8: Those good players we got now, them guys ain't going to be there because other people are going to get them and offer them, throw that money at them.
2: No, well,
8: the Rays not going to be able to keep them.
2: Like Gavin Lux, Gavin Lux is not going
8: to
2: return. He's a free agent. Freddy Peralta is going to be an interesting case. The pitcher that they got, we'll see how the rest of the season goes. But he loves the vibe so far with the Rays, and we'll see. It's a wait and see type of scenario.
8: Yeah,
2: but
8: we know that money talks.
2: Of course, money talks. Absolutely, it does.
8: You know that. Yeah, and that's the only thing I'm worried about next year. I don't think they're going to hold on to those guys. Especially with them, like you say, trying to build a stadium and all that. So I hope they just go all out and be able to get it done this year.
2: Well, there's a lot of variables, and Brian, I appreciate the fact that you called during a Rays.
6: Come on, get out of here!
2: Yeah, get out now.
8: I'll accept that.
2: You should accept that. Seven and 0. They won all seven games on this road trip, and you know he's got the audacity to call up and say, no, I told you. And they don't get it. They got to go all the way. Come on now. Just enjoy this run for what it is. But I couldn't help but thinking as I turned the TV off, it was going to sleep. I try to go to sleep anyways. I was kind of wired, man, watching the Rays doing what they were doing. Could this be a team of destiny? It's possible. All right, Todd, hold on. You'll be up first when we come back. Also on the way back, we got fill in the blank, a mystery Rays player, hopefully before we get out of here at 6 o'clock. There's an update on that coming up and some interesting texts coming in as well. We're going to let you know what's on tonight and news and notes from the NFL next.
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24: 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It's a graphic representation of how close humanity is to self-inflicted disaster.
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24: In 1947, when the U.S. and Russia were starting the Cold War, it was 7 minutes to midnight. We're now less than 2 minutes away from midnight. The furthest away it was from midnight was 1991, after the Soviet Union dissolved. It was all the way back from 17 minutes to midnight.
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5: All right, plenty on tonight, and it starts with What's on Demand. 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Make us your favorite preset right there. Plenty on going there as we talked about the Rays and also discussed the Tampa Bay Buccaneers and the brawl that was had up in New York as the Jets and Bucks went at it. We also had comments made by Bucks head coach Todd Bowles regarding that particular scuffle, which was interesting because one might argue it didn't seem like the same tone of voice that it may have been earlier this week. No big deal there, per se. And more on the Tampa Bay Rays, including their historic comeback last night. All right there, DAE On Demand, plus Rays baseball tonight, 9 o'clock pregame show, 9:40 first pitch against the Athletics, right here on WDAE. 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That's what's on tonight. 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
25: I can hear you.
2: Yes, I bet you can.
5: Speaking of a guy who can make the most of it, look at what he does with this Rays payroll and the roster. Eric Neander, a prime example of that.
2: Bottom five payroll, and here are the Rays. Best record in the American League, second best record in baseball, a team. And you heard Nick Fortes when he was on with us, what was it, last week? I don't even remember. Yeah, last week. He said, yeah, we heard the talk. Everyone was picking us to finish dead last. Kind of like
26: I appreciate it. Thank you.
2: No, we appreciate you, Nick. Thank you for joining us last week. And he said, look, a lot of people picked us to finish last. And here we are. So I think that was a source of motivation as well. Rays have Nick Martinez, our guy, the pacer, the mad pacer. He'll be on the mound tonight. He's been fantastic. On the field, off the field, coordinating all of these dinners on the road where almost every single guy shows up. You heard Taylor Walls talk about that. Taylor Walls, and I want you to play that, Chris Mathis. Here's Taylor Walls on, and he had a big win, big hit last night, by the way, in that eighth inning where the Rays scored 8 times. Taylor Walls on what makes this Rays team oh so special.
0: Just being together. You know, everybody appreciates one another. Everybody in here is willing to win. We've got a bunch of winners on this team. There's nobody in here being selfish. Guys come to work every day trying to look how to improve individually, how to make themselves better, and then result, make the team better. And, yeah, I mean, we're just really close. Team dinners, you know, you have 20 out of 26 guys showing up to almost every one of them. You know, we're hanging out every night after the games. These are the kind of the moments you live for, and this team has it.
2: I love it. The chemistry is there, and those team dinners are coordinated by Nick Martinez.
3: We're not the smartest bunch, but if you get a bunch of idiots together, we can surprise you.
2: So they relate to one another, which is awesome.
5: I do have a quick question. He said 20 of 26. Who are the six that aren't showing up?
2: I would think it's maybe the starting pitchers, maybe. I'm just guessing. The other starting pitchers or a couple of pitchers. And look,
5: which would make sense. I mean, if that's the case.
2: Yeah. But to have 20 guys show up at a huge table, that's pretty impressive. And that shows you how tight-knit this team is. There's a close bond within the walls of that locker room, and you need that, man. That is an element that you can't measure on a certain team, and that goes a long way into determining the teams that are successful and the teams that are the New York Mets, who spend a lot of money, but they don't care about each other because they're sniping and backstabbing each other every chance they get.
5: Yeah, 20 of 26 Rays players showing up for dinner. Approximately 77% of those guys show up to the team dinners.
2: I would show up. If it was up to me, I would definitely go. Especially if Nick Martinez is flipping the bill.
5: Yeah, if they're taking care of the bill, yeah, get me one of those.
2: Hell yeah. Let's go to Todd in Tampa. Todd, what's going on?
4: Let's get down to business. Let me talk Rays first. It's us and the Dodgers in the World Series. By the way, the defense is what kept us in. The defense kept us in it again last night. Johnny DeLuca with a great catch. Simpson with another great catch. And Peralta, your El Presidente on the mound tonight. And Peralta, when you get two strikes, just drop that curveball like Dwight Gooden and sit him down, okay? All you have to do is keep the ball in the ballpark and let the other guys do the rest. You can't lose. That's how good the defense is. Unbelievable. Now, did I see this coming? Did I see that the starting pitchers were going to be as good as Jeff Niemann and Matt Moore and James Shield? No, I didn't see that coming. So I got to give the props to the starting pitching coming out there. But I've always believed that the Rays defense is something that you can make highlights of the Rays defense and put it out there. That's how unbelievable these guys are. Let me say something about, and by the way, I called it way earlier, us and the Dodgers in the World Series, us getting it done in Tampa Bay and getting a new stadium. Let me say this about the Bucks real quick. Okay, Genicky, and let me say something to the other teammates. Okay, Genicky gets in a fight. I don't want you standing around. Okay, we're not taking no crap from nobody. You understand? Todd Bowles does not have the killer instinct. He got lucky to keep his job. Okay, but you better understand something. I understand in the fourth quarter you can't go get a personal foul and a 15-yard penalty. I understand that. But doggone it, in the first quarter, you better knock somebody on their face and not let our team get kicked around. And let me say this. I don't know what we're going to be at after four games, but I guarantee you this. We better be in the playoffs and doing some damage over there. Reuben Bain, you better understand something too, okay? This defense has got to get defensive turnovers. So when we get the pick, it's not enough to get the pick. We got to get two hands on the football going down the right-hand sideline with the ball in the right hand with a convoy to the end zone and no blocking in the back. We had 12 defensive turnovers for touchdowns when we beat the Raiders, and we had 5 in the Super Bowl. So that's what we got to do to play the Rams in the NFC Championship game and go to the Super Bowl. That's what we're doing. I'll talk to you later. Peace.
2: You got it. Thank you, Todd. He does understand this is a four-hour show, right? Love it. I love the passion, though.
3: For 3 hours. Let me
2: finish. Listen, I let you finish. I let you start, and I let you finish. I love the passion, though, Todd. I haven't heard from him in a while, so we got to fire up the music. Yeah. We got to fire it up a little bit.
5: And the texter is right there. Someone says, on the frozen tundra, Todd.
2: also, the text platform, TK, I bet the Rays parlay you gave yesterday. Thank you. Love you, brother. Joey. My pal Joey in the 813. You're welcome. And that's what I'm here. I'm here to help you. Help me help you. That's what I'm doing. All right, 3 hours down, one more hour to go. A mystery Rays player should join us in the next hour. It's going to be an action-packed last hour. Fill in the blank is coming up. And when we come back to the Buccaneers, they had a joint practice today with the Jets, and there were fisticuffs flying. A number of brouhahas, if you will. What's going on with Vita Vea? What's going to happen there? Is there a position that's a position of concern? I think there is. We'll talk about it with Greg Allman of FoxSports.com. He joins us next.
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15: Rubbed off. I'm playing hardball. 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
17: And one-on-ones, and he wanted to go against me, and then lost, and then he tried shoving me after, then 52, I believe, came from the side and just cheap shot me. 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
2: That's Luke Getteke, Buccaneer right tackle. He got involved with Jets rookie David Bailey. There were a couple of skirmishes. The Buccaneers and the Jets had a joint practice that was fight-filled, and it was raucous up in Florham Park, New Jersey. So what happened? And there's another one tomorrow, by the way. Another joint practice tomorrow before their preseason opener on Friday. Good afternoon, Tampa Bay. Welcome back. 5:03 on your ride home. The fourth and final hour of The Drive, driven by Moss Nissan, live inside the Rood Air and Water Studios of WDAE. An action-packed final hour at the bottom of the hour. The Buccaneers' record will be blank after the first four games of the season. Fill in the blank is coming up. And then, ladies and gentlemen, before we get out of here at 6 o'clock, a mystery Rays player is scheduled to join us here on the show and call in from Sacramento. Who will that be? Well, you just have to tune in and find out. As for the Buccaneers, As for the Buccaneers, what the hell happened today up in Florham Park? And what's going on with Vita Vea? And there is a position that I'm concerned about that I think the Buccaneers should address. Let's talk some Buccaneer football right now. He's with us on the DAE hotline from FoxSports.com. Our guy Greg Allman is back with us here on the program. Greg, did you get involved in some of those skirmishes or what?
18: No, I feel like, I'm missing out, though. I'd like to be up there, but it's funny because they had asked Todd, like, hey, how do you avoid these fights? And it's like, well, that's not what we're going up there to do. We're going up there to practice and get better. And then all we hear about are fights after fights after fights. So fun times.
2: Fun times indeed. We played that Todd Bowles clip earlier in the show because that stuck out to me as well when I was at camp the other day, and the complete opposite took place out there. Nobody wants to see that. And Luke Getteke talked about it. You know, he's scrapping with David Bailey. It's entertaining for us and for the fans. But the coaches don't like this one bit, Greg.
18: Todd's point is that if you can't restrain yourself in practice, you won't restrain yourself in games. And you'll get kicked out of games for fighting. So he'd rather see them show that restraint now. But it seems like it's almost inevitable every time there's joint practices. These teams have been going up against each other for 2-3 weeks. They finally get a chance to get physical with somebody else. It's a temptation. So I thought Getteke was kind of funny to listen to the way he explained it. And he's kind of a likes to fight guy, so it's not really that surprising. But yeah, now, I mean, they were up there like 3 years ago, and they had so many fights, the Jets didn't have a second day of practice. And like the Bucks had to scramble and just work out at the Giants facility. And then they said they picked the Jets this time because they knew they could get 2 days. So it'd crack me up if the Jets did it again where they pull the second day and say, no, we don't want the fighting.
2: You're right about that. I remember that from a couple years ago. And the Buccaneers had a scramble and then the Giants offered their facility. So right. I hope they don't cancel tomorrow's session. I'm hoping that's still on. But as
18: I think it will be. I think they'll probably try and have a little bit more rules of engagement going in, maybe.
2: Looked like Tristan Wirfs was doing a little bit of something. Zion McCollum was not practicing. A guy who was practicing, who continues to stand out, Josiah Trotter, apparently had an interception in this practice. He was all over the field. I know he's not listed as the first team starting inside linebacker, Servassier Dennis is, but this first depth chart, Greg, and you know, I'm getting it from Bucks fans. I mean, you got to take it for what it is, with a grain of salt, because I don't think this is going to be the end-all, be-all when the Buccaneers line up in Cincinnati.
18: No.
2: Uh-oh.
18: Over rookies.
2: Oh, there we go.
18: I think you see it where, you know, I think Reuben Baines listed as a starter, and that's an acknowledgement of him being a first-round pick and all that. But, you know, I would say that Josiah Trotter has 5 weeks to catch Servassier Dennis. And if he doesn't, that would surprise me. So I think we'll see plenty of Trotter as an every down linebacker once the season starts.
2: Greg Armand, FoxSports.com, with me here on The Drive, talking Bucks and NFL. Preseason opener Friday night, Bucks and the Jets. How much playing time are the starters going to get on Friday?
18: I would be surprised if it's any at all, honestly. I think Bowles was saying they're still trying to figure out what they're going to do, but I mean, they're dinged up enough at receiver and at corner you wouldn't want to exacerbate that and make things worse by putting those guys out there. So I would be surprised if, I mean, he said he had no intention of playing Baker at all. And I would think for most of your important starters, that'll be the case as well. There's some positions where they don't have a lot of depth because of injuries. So maybe you'd see some exceptions where it's just not all 22 guys sitting out. But I think this will be a chance to watch the backups and the rookies and see them battle for some of the backup jobs that are on the line.
2: I think that's the right move, Greg, because as you know, that turf up at MetLife is not something that a lot of players around the league like to play on.
18: Right. Yeah, and I think it's gotten better, but that's certainly the reputation. This is the first preseason game. I think if they were to play them at all, they'd want to do it in that home game against the Chiefs next week. Let the fans get a couple series with the starters, and that might be it. I mean, this is one of those where there have been so many injuries across the division. I think they want to make sure they steer clear and do as little as they can to put guys at risk of having the same for this roster.
2: No doubt about that. You mentioned the cornerback position, and Zion McCollum has looked pretty good so far in camp, as has Jacob Parrish. But we haven't seen Benjamin Morrison in the longest time. You got Keontae Scott, a rookie, a fourth rounder. I think this team is in desperate need of a veteran corner, Greg. Do you think that happens at some point?
18: Yeah, I mean, right now, there's not a lot of obvious, like, go get that guy type answers. And part of the problem is that if you have a third or fourth corner, as this is likely to be when everybody's healthy, you need that guy to play a special team. So bringing in, like, a 33-year-old who's been a starter for 10 years, he's not going to want to come in and play teams. I think if they do make a move to add some depth and add a more polished, known commodity for depth at corner, it'll be somebody who's waived in the final wave of cuts and going through the waiver claims and finding somebody like that. Because right now, I mean, if Benjamin Orson gets healthy, and that's obviously a big if, they have three outside corners they like, and they have Keontae Scott for depth at nickel as well. And those four would kind of fill the three spots. But again, as they learned last year, if you have one injury or definitely more than one injury, you're really exposing yourself to some vulnerabilities with having guys like Josh Hayes or last year having guys like they really tested their depth last year far more than you'd want to. So you hope that isn't the case. There's not many teams that like their fifth corner enough to play them on defense every day. But I think the easiest thing is to try and get these guys healthy and avoid the injuries altogether.
2: Well, there's plenty of depth at the edge position where you have Yaya Diaby and Reuben Bain Jr. And then you've got guys backing them up like Anthony Nelson and Al-Quadin Muhammad. And David Walker has really stepped up in a big way. What to make of Chris Braswell, a former second-round pick, Greg? Is his spot on this team in jeopardy, in your opinion?
18: Oh, I think so. I mean, he's right now, you'd say he's probably the sixth. And, I mean, it's one of those where you don't know that they'll carry six outside linebackers. If you want to carry that spot spot is essentially a special team spot. So if they'd rather have a fifth inside linebacker or a 10th DB, you know, you're fighting not only at other people at your position, but you're fighting with depth at other positions. So Chris Braswell needs to do two things. He needs to play well on special teams and show he has a value there. And he has to show he can make plays as an edge on defense. I mean, I don't know that he would be in line to get more than 10, 15 snaps just as a rotational rusher right now. But even that, you know, they've seen what he is the last 2 years. So if they have a chance to look at somebody else at another position or at edge, he's in a precarious position right now.
2: He sure is. Greg Aumann, FoxSports.com, with me here on The Drive, talking all things Buccaneers and NFL. Ted Hurst, you've been out of camp, Greg, so have I. He makes plays every single day, the contested catches, especially down in the red zone. That's what the Bucs are looking for. If there's an area where they could miss Mike Evans, it's down in the red zone. How conceivable is it that this guy maybe fills that void? I know that's a lot to ask for a rookie third-round pick to come in and say, okay, we need you to be a red zone threat, but is it possible that this kid could make an impact that early on?
18: I think so. I mean, in no way should you expect 1,000 yards or 50 catches or any big volume numbers like that. They've got four receivers they trust really well that have done it a lot longer than Ted Hurst has. Where I think Ted can help them, and where they probably will miss Mike the most, honestly, is red zone and goal line. It seemed like Mike had so many one-yard touchdown catches over the years because of his height and the ability to give a lob in the corner or let him use his size to beat a smaller DB in close quarters. So I think that's where they'll trust Ted Hurst the most early on, and then kind of expand it from there. But I would think he's a big part of their plans. You know, they weren't a great red zone offense at times last year. So becoming more efficient third down and red zone, the high, you know, leverage situations in football, I think that's an area he can help him. And it might not be more than 25 or 30 catches, but he can have 5 or 6 touchdowns just in those red zone, short yardage type opportunities. And it wouldn't surprise me at all.
2: Yeah, it's been exciting to watch. It would not surprise me either. Let's talk about a couple of big elephants in the room with the Buccaneers so far in camp. Vita Vea, you know, he's out there. He was watching practice today. I saw him on Sunday morning, just came out with his sunglasses on and his baseball cap, just kind of, you know, leaning up against the sleds, just kind of relaxing there. Not a worry in the world. What is the latest you're hearing on there? I'm guessing the Quinnen Williams extension probably didn't do the Buccaneers any more favors.
18: Yeah, I mean, every time a new D-tackle gets paid twice as much as Vita's making right now, it makes it more glaring that he wants to be paid more. Quinnen Williams is 3 years younger than Vita Vea is. He's been to 4 straight Pro Bowls. He's a better defensive tackle in terms of market value. But it's a reminder that the position has gone up considerably. And you think about what Jalen Carter's gotten and what Q Williams got. And there's been a bunch of these deals now that, you know, the wherein there was never a $30 million D-tackle, now there's a lot of them all of a sudden. So I think the problem is that neither side wants to budge right now at all. So they're playing nice. The Bucs are letting Vita kind of deal with his back injury, if you will. They're not asking him to participate. They're kind of putting things on hold. But there's going to be a point here eventually, I don't know if it's a week from now, 2 weeks from now, where they're going to want to clear him, and he's either going to be participating or he's going to get fined. And that kind of will bring this to a head. You know, if he's not going to play for the Bucs on his current deal, he's not going to play for another team that they trade him to in his current deal. So any team that would be trading for Vita Vea and giving up anything of consequence would have to know that they'd already worked out some kind of an agreement on a new deal, which makes it that much harder to trade him. The Bucs don't want to trade him. They want to play him. They want him to play out this contract, and they'll move from there. But it's just right now, it's just kind of a stalemate, and neither side is pushing the issue. At some point here, I would think in the next week or two, then we'll see that happen. And that's when it'll get interesting.
2: Well, Jason Light was on with me last week, and you obviously talked to everybody that day as well. He says his ongoing dialogue with his agent, and they're talking about, I don't know, different scenarios. And when I asked him about, you know, Vita Vea maybe being a Buccaneer past this year, he wouldn't rule that out. I'm not sure if that's feasible, Greg, because they got to take care of Baker. You got Yaya Diaby and Cody Mauch. So at the end of the day, what do you think happens? You think the Buccaneers bump up his pay for this year and he just goes out and plays his contract year?
18: I mean, that's the simplest compromise, is to, you know, hook him up with a couple extra million, put some incentives in there, get him closer to where he wants to be, they clearly aren't ready to pay him for 2027, at least not any kind of guaranteed money. And that's what he wants. He wants to lock that up now just to guard against an injury or anything else that might keep him from getting that. I just don't think the Bucks are willing to do that, and they kind of have the leverage here. If he isn't playing, he's not going to even accrue this season. He won't be a free agent a year from now. He's not going to make the $17 million he would be making. So at some point, if neither side is budging, Vita's going to lose out because he won't get paid and he won't be a free agent at the end of this year even. So, again, I don't know how nasty things will get between the two sides in terms of whether they work at a compromise before that, but the Bucks certainly know that they need him on defense. And I think Vita knows that he has his good situation here. And then if they play this out as a final season, he goes somewhere else a year from now. That's an easier resolution down the road.
2: What if somebody called Jason Light and offered a first-round pick for Vita Vea? What do you think happens?
18: I mean, you could. Obviously, if there's just a wow-type offer, they could do that. This isn't a team that you want to take a big part away from without getting something back. So at first, I kind of wondered if you think about the Myles Garrett trade, okay, where you give up Myles Garrett, but you get Jared Verse back, you know, and a pick. And obviously, Vita Vea isn't Myles Garrett, but if you got back a nose, somebody you thought would keep you from just losing him entirely, maybe they give that some thought. But I mean, this defense is kind of built around Vita in the middle. So anything that he isn't there for the whole year on is going to be a big step back, not just in terms of their run defense, but pressure up the middle, making life easier for the edges. I think if they have their choice, they figure out a way to get Vita on the field this year, and then they move forward from there.
2: Wrapping it up with Greg Aumann, FoxSports.com. You don't see anything happening with Baker Mayfield. I know Jason Light left that door open, maybe that he could revisit something with his agent maybe later on this month, but all signs pointing towards Baker just playing out this contract and seeing what happens after that?
18: Yeah, I mean, right now, like, unless one of them just changes what they ask, what they're asking for, I mean, it would take one side, you know, probably giving up a couple million a year to make that happen. So I think they're both okay moving forward and finding out. I mean, for Baker, there's definitely the risk of things not going well and him having to reset potentially with another team a year from now and the uncertainty that comes with that. I mean, for the Bucks, it's just a matter of the worst scenario for them is he plays out of his mind, they have a great season, and it costs them a little bit more to re-sign him. I think he's going to want to stay here if he had a good season. So that's still not a terrible outcome for the Bucks in the end.
2: Is there a scenario where Baker Mayfield is not the quarterback here in 2027?
18: Yeah, no, there is. I mean, again, if he plays on his current deal and gets hurt, and if he plays and doesn't do well and they fire Todd Bowles, There's nothing to say that a new coach that comes in here is going to want to pay Baker Mayfield $50 million a year if he's never worked with him. So there's definitely lots of scenarios where he isn't. I think most of the logical outcomes in this are him playing out this contract and playing well enough where they want to have him back. But you have to, I don't know if it's 20% or 15% or whatever you think it is, where things don't go well, whether he's ineffective or he's hurt, but he can take it out of his hands, and there's somebody else now that's probably deciding how much the Bucks like Baker and how much they want to, you know, commit to him being their guy moving forward.
2: Mm-hmm. Boy, some interesting stuff, Greg.
3: I'm just trying to stir up.
2: Well, look, Baker, you know, we talk about that a lot around here, and you kind of stir the hornet's nest yourself a couple of weeks ago. It'll be interesting to see. Not lacking drama at Bucks camp So far, Greg, which is great for us.
18: Yeah, no, it's the drama capital of the NFL.
2: And I know you're going to be talking about it, the Bucks Collective tonight at 7 o'clock yourself, Scott Reynolds, Rick Stroud. You're going to be all over it tonight. You're going to be talking about all these things and everything else, I'm sure.
18: Oh, yeah. I'm glad to have Rick's up in New York. So I'm glad to have him up there where he can actually tell us what happened and who hit who and through how much, how far, and all that kind of stuff.
2: Who hit who? I love that.
5: I should have broke your thumb.
2: I love it. All right, Greg Aumann. You can read him at FoxSports.com. Greg, thanks for a couple as always. Keep up the great work, my friend.
18: All right. Take care, man. Thanks for having me.
2: Thanks for being had, Greg. That's Greg Aumann, FoxSports.com. Great stuff there. Buccaneer talk. A couple of skirmishes, a brouhaha or two, if you will, between the Bucs and the Jets today. A spirited joint practice session between the Buccaneers and the Jets. And, of course, tomorrow it will be another joint practice between those two teams. 888-388-0957. Text at 829-45. We have an update. We have a breaking news item. to pass along to you. You have a breaking news sounder there, Chris Mathis. I'm not sure if you do or not, but we do have a little bit of breaking news. Ladies and gentlemen, at 5:45, one of the newest Rays, catcher slash first baseman slash DH, Liam Hicks, will join us here on The Drive coming up in about 20 minutes or so. So he is,
3: as you just said that, I started writing some things
2: down.
3: Well,
2: write it down, Kevin Cash. He's been outstanding. Big grand slam. The first game in a Rays uniform. I think he fit right in. And then the big two-run double he had Sunday in Seattle, which was a very huge play in that game. Liam Hicks. I'm going to ask him about the trade. I'm going to ask him about his new surroundings, the grand slam, and how he's fitting in, about the big comeback last night, all of it. Liam Hicks is going to join us at 5:45. We're on the air to 6 o'clock, so keep it right here on your home for Rays baseball, WDAE. All right, we'll take a timeout. When we come back, the Rays comeback win last night left you feeling blank.
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0: 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It's just frustration and just helplessness.
25: 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Because Carrie hadn't exactly vanished, but retreated beyond the shadows to release rage in torrents of text messages to wound

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8: Man, you don't know what time it is, dog. It's time to fill in the blank. We do this each and every Tuesday with our guy, executive producer Chris Mathis.
9: All right, let's get right to it with the Tampa Bay Buccaneers. We all know about just how important this season is for Todd Bowles and co. and this Buccaneers football team. But there is a lot to look forward to with this roster, Tom. And speaking of the roster, the most important player on the 2026 Bucs team not named Baker Mayfield is blank.
8: It's Vita Vea, because of what he means to that defense and this whole contractual dispute that's going down. I think Vita Vea, when they go to Cincinnati, is lining up for the Buccaneers that day. And I think between now and probably Labor Day, Jason Lai maybe throws in a few sweeteners to his deal and some incentives to try and bump up his pay a little bit. The Quinnen Williams new deal probably doesn't help matters any. But outside of Baker Mayfield, it's Vita Vea. Vita Vea makes everything go on the defensive side. So the Bucs are going to have to do something there.
9: All right. I know this all varies from person to person, from Bucs fan out there to casual football fan to us right here at WDAE, Tom. So on a scale of 1 to 10, 10 being extremely hot, don't touch, burn your finger off. 1 being cool to the touch, you're cool. You know, you can touch it a little bit, right? No problem.
8: Okay.
9: On a scale of 1 to 10, Todd Bowles' seat is as hot as blank heading into this year.
8: I think it's an 8 or a 9 right now, and that's pretty hot before you even play a game or a snap of the regular season. I think Aaron Glenn, his good buddy there up with the Jets, is also in that same category. And I think Zach Taylor, the week one opponent of the Buccaneers, how ironic is it that we're talking about these three coaches in particular? Zach Taylor of the Bengals, I think his seat is hot too. If they don't do anything this year, he's going to get blown out, because the Bengals have made some big time refinements on defense and they have a high powered offense. Like, if they don't win that division and get into the playoffs, I think he could be done as well. But I think Todd Bowles is probably like an 8.5 on the scale of 1 to 10, the 10 being like the hottest seat that you can possibly imagine. He's like 8, 8.5 right now.
9: Yeah,
8: for
9: that is very hot. There's no doubt about it. As hot as it is outside here on a summer's day in Tampa Bay. Whew. Yeah, and hopefully that's not the case. I'm hoping that this is the year in which Todd Bowles turns that around. The defense plays up the snuff. And we're talking about Todd Bowles is, hey, he proved it to all those doubters out there that he is capable of success as a head coach of this football team this year. The Bucs will finish the 2026 season with blank regular season wins.
8: So I've been going back and forth on this.
9: And this is subject to change by week one, because there could be injuries in preseason. So.
8: Sure, absolutely. So it's definitely subject to change, and it's fluid. But if everyone is relatively healthy, and look, guys are going to get nicked up throughout the course of the year, you may lose a player or two, hopefully not to the length of what we saw last year. But I truly believe between the schedule, which is favorable, and I think there's still plenty of talent on this team, I think they're the best team in this division, I could see the Buccaneers winning 10 games. I know a lot of people might think that's crazy, but I see them going 10-7.

0: They don't have to travel abroad. Their bye week is right in the middle. We went over the first four games. I mean, that looks like a really advantageous start to their season. You're not going to have to deal with Micah Parsons. Again, there are injuries in the NFC South. I think this team can go 10-7 and win this division. 10 wins.
1: Earlier today up north, we saw a couple of fights, some skirmishes break out between the Bucs.
2: I should have broke your thumb!
1: And Aaron Glenn's New York Football Jets. Obviously, we talk about two teams that are on the hot seat with their head coach heading into the season, Tom. And when it comes to fighting in preseason or in camps like joint practices like today, your gut feeling regarding the fights would have to be blank.
0: I think it's unnecessary. And look, it's not a show of toughness or this or that or the other thing. I mean, you put your head down, you get your work in. Fighting is not going to accomplish much of anything. It's going to get you kicked out of games if you do it during the course of the game. You have to have control of your emotions. Yeah, you're not going to let a guy push you around necessarily, but you're not going to fight the guy necessarily either, because I don't think fighting is all that productive. So that's how I feel about it.
1: And Reuben Bain Jr., a guy who's stepping in as a rookie, expected to have a big-time role on the first unofficial depth chart for the Bucs. He is a starter, no surprise there, for the 15th overall draft pick. If you were to bet on how many sacks Reuben Bain Jr. will have his rookie year in the NFL, you would place that number at blank.
0: That's a good question, because a lot of people are wondering this. I think double-digit sacks is a very big number for a rookie, and you don't see a whole lot of rookies come in and light it up with double-digit sacks. So this might be a fairly conservative number based on what I've seen so far in camp, because I think he's got the goods. Between his burst, his speed to power, his heavy hands, his bend and everything else, I think he has what it takes, plus the work ethic, to be very successful earlier on in his career. So I'm going to say 8.5 sacks. I think you could get to that number. I really do. In a 17-game season, that's like a sack like every other game. I think you can absolutely do that with the speed, the motor, the relentlessness, and the burst and the bend and everything he brings to the table and his work ethic. I think 8.5 sacks is a good number for him.
1: The biggest weakness for this Bucs roster heading into the regular season as of today would have to be blank.
0: Hands down, it's cornerback. And, you know, I've said for the longest time, the Bucs are not going to miss Mike Evans or Lavonte David as much as they're going to miss Jamel Dean, who signed with the Steelers in the offseason. I think Jamel Dean is going to end up being the guy that they miss the most. You know, Zion McCollum has been looking good so far in camp, but he's got to stay healthy and he's got to stay focused. Todd Bowles talked about that when I asked him about Zion McCollum a couple days ago at camp, and he's like, listen, you know, his problem is he tends to have wandering eyes. He looks into the backfield, and that's where he gives up some big plays. You got Jacob Parrish, and I love Jacob Parrish. I love the fact that he's feisty, and, you know, he doesn't back down from anybody, and he can cover and blitz and tackle, but he's not the biggest guy in the world. And Benjamin Morrison is hurt, so I think cornerback, to me, is a concern for the Bucs.
1: Very good points there. On to your Tampa Bay Rays. If the Rays win the AL East, the player most responsible for that accomplishment, you feel, has to be blank.
3: None ya.
1: Oh, my goodness.
0: I think it's got to be Junior Caminero. I think he is the man. I think he is the MVP of this team. I think he's the best player they have. I think he is the best pure all-around hitter that they have. I know what Yandy does week in and week out, but Junior is the guy that strikes fear in the hearts of opposing pitchers. And you saw what he did last night. I mean, one swing of the bat not only won me my parlay, thank you very much, through the Hard Rock Bet app, it got the Rays back in that game. But, you know, they get into the playoffs, they make a deep run. Yeah, it's about pitching and defense, but, you know, Junior Caminero, I think, is a transcendent type of player for this team.
1: Eric Neander's best move made of this 2026 season, and that could be just right there at the trade deadline, would have to be blank.
3: None ya.
0: We're just talking about for the trade deadline in the course of this year?
1: Yeah, the course of this year, correct.
0: Well, I mean, Nick Martinez would qualify, but I'm going to say it's the guy that's going to be joining us in a few minutes. I think Liam Hicks was a great find and a great acquisition by Eric Neander for this Rays team. It lengthens the lineup. It gives Junior Caminero some much-needed protection, and it makes other guys better. Chandler Simpson right now is another bat that's really coming on strong, but the acquisition of Liam Hicks, I think, is going to be a game-changer.
1: And that's how we do it. That is fill in the blank right here on the drive ahead of Liam Hicks joining us here momentarily.
0: Yeah, Liam Hicks, the new catcher slash first baseman, the slugger for your Tampa Bay Rays, will join us in a matter of moments. We're on the air to 6 o'clock, and then Rock Riley will come your way then. Quick text, somebody texting in. What is that? The 863. Todd Bowles not on the hot seat. The Glazers are way too cheap to go hiring a coach and still be on. I wouldn't say that. You know, they fired John Gruden once upon a time with, you know, 3 years I think he had left on his deal. If they feel the need to make a change, ownership will make a change. They like Todd Bowles. That's why they wanted to give him another look. They also called John Harbaugh, as we were telling you about at the time that it happened. But he is on the hot seat. And if he doesn't get in the playoffs, there will be a change. I'm confident of that. All right, when we come back, the Rays are red hot. They made a number of big additions. Maybe the biggest addition of them all, Rays slugger Liam Hicks. He will join me next year on The Drive. Stay with us.
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29: All right, welcome back. Final segment of The Drive, 5:45 on your ride home. On this beautiful 2 for Tuesday, kids are back to school this week. Gotta love that. All right, here's the update. The Rays right now are on a bus headed to the ballpark, and they're stuck in traffic. So the routine is they get there, they get into the clubhouse, and that's when whatever player we ask for calls into the show. Liam Hicks is that player for today, but they're right now, they're in standstill, like gridlock type of traffic in the Sacramento area. So it's delaying our guy, Liam Hicks, from calling into the program. And we just said to, hey, you know what? He just calls from the bus. It's not like he's going to say anything with his teammates around him. I mean, you know, this isn't 60 minutes, okay? I'm not going to press him to say something bad about his teammates. Or his old team, the Marlins, coming over that trade deadline deal for a number of prospects, including Braden Taylor. But we're hoping to have Liam Hicks join us in a matter of moments. And there's a lot to talk to him about. The trade that brought him here. And now that he's here, how does he feel about being in this locker room? How does he feel about the guys around him? Because he has competed against the Rays, obviously, those Rays-Marlins series. So he's played against the Rays. And now he is a Ray. And he has made a very big impact for the Rays. I mean, the first game, the dude hits a grand slam. I mean, there's no other way to endear yourself to your new teammates than to go out there and hit a freaking slam. And then on Sunday, he had a big two-run double in the big victory against the Mariners, wrapping up that three-game sweep. The Rays have 12 sweeps so far. 12. And they took the series opener last night in dramatic fashion, coming back from a 6-2 deficit, 8 runs in the eighth inning. And they won the game 10-6. They got Nick Martinez going tonight and Drew Rasmussen tomorrow afternoon. So I would say there's a chance that maybe it becomes sweep number 13. Possible. At the very least, with your two best starting pitchers going, you know, you split these next two games. I think an 8-1 road trip would be incredible. I don't think anybody would have guessed that. Anybody. Including some of those Rays players and or coaches. So it's been an incredible run for this Rays team. And they have lengthened their lead, guys, in the American League East. Because the Rays begin action at 72-46. They are six games up on the Yankees, who were idle yesterday. And they're now eight games up on the Red Sox, who lost again last night. So for all the winning ways of the Boston Red Sox, a 15-game win streak and then an eight-game win streak, they're eight games out with 44 to go. So really great happenings with this Rays team. Martinez going tonight. By the way, the Yankees are hosting the Mariners have to be, you know, a little pissed off. It's at Yankee Stadium, so the Mariners got swept by the Rays, and then they had to think about that, flying all the way across the country from Seattle to New York. And tonight, it is the Yankees opening a series against the Mariners. Ryan Weathers for the Yankees against Brian Wu. So I'm hoping, and I know you are too, that maybe the Mariners can wake up in a really big way and say, you know what, to hell with this. We're still in the playoff chase. You know, let's go out and take care of business. And maybe they'll do just that. We'll see. But hopefully the Mariners can give the Rays a helping hand after the Rays swept them. Because in this wild and mediocre American League, you have teams that are playing below 500 with negative run differentials who are still in the thick of the playoff race. Right there. Including teams that sold at the deadline. The Tigers sold at the deadline. They sold Tarek Skubal. I mean, they got a couple of pieces in return, pieces that they think could help them right away. But they sold Skubal. They sold Casey Mize. And here are the Tigers, a game and a half behind the Rangers for the final wild card spot. You figure Yankees, Red Sox, probably locks at this point for the top two wild card spots. And then you have a whole number of teams fighting it out for that third and final wild card spot. How many teams? One, two, three, four, five, six. There's seven teams, guys, within four games. And the Mariners are one of those teams. The Mariners have lost four in a row. They're four games out of the final wild card. They have to jump over six teams. So this is a very big series for the Mariners against the Yankees. So hopefully the Mariners can wake up in the Bronx.
2: The New York Yankees.
3: The New York Yankees.
29: Ruth, Gehrig, DiMaggio, Mantle, Costanza. Because there is no Aaron Judge. And who knows when Aaron Judge will be back. I mean, he's been cleared for very light baseball work. Very light. And maybe by September the 1st, he comes back. But the Yankees could sure use him back. Now, they're still ensconced in the top wild card. I know the Yankees and their hideous fan base were hoping to make a run for the AL East division crown. Well, I can tell you that the Rays probably are have different ideas. Let's just put it that way. Now, 44 games to go. I find this interesting. I'm looking at the Rays schedule. You got a seven-game homestand coming up after they're done with the A's in Sacramento. Baltimore's in for four, and then Toronto's in for three. And then they visit Baltimore for three and visit Detroit for three. And then they got the Padres and the Mets coming in. That last weekend in August into the first week of September. A big four-game stretch, a big four-game series, rather, in the Bronx coming up in late September. I mean, that series will absolutely mean something. That seven-game stretch will tell you a lot. The Rays have Boston at the Trop, September 18, 19, and 20, Boston at home, and then they go to the Yankees for four. So that big seven-game stretch, I think, will determine, like, who wins this division, who the first wild card's going to be, second wild card, et cetera, et cetera. But right now, look, the Rays are in the driver's seat. And if they just keep winning, it doesn't matter what the Yankees do. It doesn't matter what the Red Sox will do. It matters what the Rays are doing. And right now, they're playing their best baseball. They've won seven in a row, and you have your two best pitchers going tonight and tomorrow afternoon with a chance for it to be 8-1, or, dare I say, a 9-0 road trip. When was the last time the Rays went out west or went anywhere and swept all nine games and made it a 9-0 road trip? I came away from that game last night thinking, this is a special group. This is a group that plays for each other. This is a group that absolutely does not give in to anybody or anything. And they never give up. And they play for one another. And that's a trait that, you know, you love to have with any team. All right, unfortunately, we're running out of time. And Liam Hicks, will probably catch up with him maybe next week. Liam Hicks is not going to be with us. The bus is stuck in traffic.
6: The drive to the stadium. Are you kidding me? On the drive. Stuck in traffic on their drive.
29: You know, in Sacramento. I mean, this is what we get. But, all right.
7: Not good enough.
29: Yeah, it's not good enough, Kevin Cash. And I know it's not your fault. It's just...
10: Get me out of here.
29: Lousy traffic in the Sacramento area. All right, my thanks. Chris Mathis, great job. My thanks to Greg Allman as well for coming on. Rock Riley coming your way next. Rays baseball later on tonight. We're off tomorrow because the Rays are kicking us off the air because they'll be looking for a sweep, hopefully, of the Athletics. We'll talk to you guys a little bit later on. You're dismissed.
11: Come on, get out of here. I proclaim this the Summer of George.
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10: 1971. 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
8: 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She was rich and beautiful and loved by all who knew her. For decades, despite intense media scrutiny, police failed to make an arrest. In 2000, 25 years after Martha's murder, her one-time neighbor, Michael Skakel, was arrested. He'd been 15, like her, at the time of the crime. He was also a cousin of the Kennedys.
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8: 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And if you followed the case like I did, I bet you knew it too. My name is Andrew Goldman. I've been a journalist for 30 years. 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
16: Well, what do you say? Hey, there was fighting. There was fighting. I told you last time the Buccaneers and the Jets went at it when Aaron Rodgers was the quarterback. It was up in Florham Park, New Jersey. I was there. I saw the fights. Guess what? And I even mentioned this to Todd Bowles before they left to go to New Jersey. I said, last time there were fights. What about this time? Do you got to say anything to your guys? He's like, we're not going up there to fight. We're going to play football. And guess what? There were fights. And Luke Getteke, the big right tackle for the Tampa Bay Buccaneers, was right in the middle of it. You're going to hear from him. You'll hear from the Jets head coach, Aaron Glenn. What happened there? Will Baker Mayfield play at all? Friday night game number one. And how about the Rays? They just keep on winning and on the road. 7 in a row. Hello, how are you? I'm Rock Riley. So pumped up to be here with you on WDAE, 6 to 7 o'clock. I'll take you right up until 7 o'clock. Here we go. It's going to be another late night tonight. It is Nick Martinez is on the hill. I'm going to get to plenty of the Rays, but let me fill you in on what happened if you were busy and working today and you know the Buccaneers took off to take on the Jets in a practice controlled, supposedly a controlled scrimmage. These type of things are going to happen. It's different colored jerseys. These guys now are just, they get kind of ornery. They're going to take a couple of shots. It's football. And that's what Luke Getteke said. Here's what happened based on what I can ascertain. All right. We'll get into more of the nitty gritty later in the show. But there was a play. This is the Bucs against the Jets. This is at the Jets facility. Yes, they have referees. The teams, the coaches don't want them fighting. But remember, what did Bowles say that he wanted? What did GM Jason Light say that he wanted? Dogs. Get more tougher on defense. That was kind of lacking. Well, this was on offense. Buccaneers had the ball. There was a play where the pocket collapsed. Baker Mayfield would have taken a sack if it was a regular season game or a playoff game, but he tried to keep the play alive, and then he threw a pick. And then there ended up being a scrum, and all heck broke loose. Lou Gehrke came out of it with a Jets player's helmet, and he just flung it 35, 40 yards in the air. He was also involved in a skirmish with the Jets rookie, David Damon Bailey. Bailey's a good pass rusher. There's no doubt about that. But we'll get into that a little bit later on. So, Gehrke was involved in a couple today up there at Florham Park, New Jersey, at the Jets facility. So afterwards, and this is off of a couple of reporters, this is a reporter from the Jets, didn't do it off his phone, so listen very closely. This is Luke Gehrke on what happened. Do you have any regrets taking the Jets player and flinging it 35 yards in the air? You were involved in two fisticuffs or skirmishes today. Here is Luke Gehrke.
2: Yeah, I mean, obviously not the greatest decision by me. But with that being said, I'm not going to let my... I'm always going to defend my players. I'm not going to... And defend myself, for that matter. I mean, I'm not going to get punked and not do anything about it. I mean, especially on a football field. Just kind of comes with the game, I guess, especially in joint practices. I mean, you see stuff like this all the time. Obviously, you try and limit it and... I mean, to make sure it doesn't happen in game, obviously. But, yeah, I mean, I'm always going to stick up for my guys. I'm going to stick up for myself. Like, I don't care what happens.
3: Was it the rookie that was taking liberties out there?
2: Well, he called me out in one-on-ones, and he wanted to go against me, and then lost, and then tried shoving me after then. 52, I believe, came from the side and just cheap shot me. So that didn't start practice warm and fuzzy, that's for sure. Yeah.
6: Do you know 52 Kingsley? Have you played against him? He was in Green Bay.
2: Yeah, I played against him at Green Bay, same draft class. Yeah.
16: Okay, so there you go. He was talking about Kingsley. He claims that Kingsley just kind of like, boom, and he hit him, and whatever. There's going to be two sides to every story. But I figured that this might be the case. And I don't know if you caught it, but I actually asked this to Todd Bowles about, you know, the Jets and the Buccaneers last time they had, and it was supposed to be two practices up there. It was just a couple of years ago. I mean, it was Aaron Rodgers. It was Aaron Rodgers' first year with the Jets. And there was a bunch of fights. And their head coach let it go on. Now, Bowles, it's one of those things where you want the guys to be sticking up for your guys. Like, nobody in that building is going to have a problem with Luke sticking up for his players or his guys in the huddle or a Baker Mayfield or whatever it is, or if the guy is cheap-shotting this and that. But you also don't want to let it get out of hand, all right? Now, this is on the other side. There's always two sides to a story. This is Coach Glenn from the Jets, and what was his take on what happened?
11: The thing is when they do happen, is it continuous and is it the same players? When it comes to the same players like we had, I mean, then you kick the players out because it becomes more than just practice. And that's on both sides. But for the most part, I think guys do a really good job in that situation. And sometimes you want to make sure that you get a chance to just finish practice out because you don't get these opportunities too many times to be able to practice another team, especially a good team like that, to see exactly where you're at. So that would be my philosophy. If it continues to happen over and over again with the same guys, I mean, you kick those players out.
12: Do you feel like your defense was frustrating them?
11: You know, I have to really watch the tape. There's a lot of things within this that I'm looking at when it comes to these joint practices. But I thought our defense did a pretty good job. Listen, we have a ways to go, and I understand that. But I got starting to understand exactly what I'm trying to create when it comes to defense, and the guys are executing exactly like I want them to act.
16: All right, so basically, here's how it goes. You're going to get two sides to the story. The Jets are going to say that they did better today on defense, and they were frustrating Baker Mayfield and the offense. And then, like, you can listen to Luke, and he's like, oh, the rookie challenged me, and he lost on one-on-ones. And then you know, he got into it with me. There's going to be back and forth. Now, here's the thing. We go day number two tomorrow. And there is going to be another joint practice tomorrow. I would be surprised if there's going to be any fights tomorrow. But we'll get into the nuances of who did what. Again, it is practice. And it's the first time that each team has been able to go against a different color jersey. Like Geno Smith. Geno Smith had a couple of picks today. You can look at it, Buccaneers defense. Buccaneers defense has been bringing the juice, and they were bringing the juice today. That was a good thing. And this big Baker Mayfield, he has some nice passes, but he also has some interceptions. He has some picks. It's been like that in the offseason, and I think that's how it's going to go. You know, you can look at it two different ways. But anyway, that was the situation. There was fights, and it was physical, and it was getting kind of nasty, and there you go. Now, there was an injury of a Tampa Bay Buccaneer player, their backup quarterback, Jake Browning, okay? It was a play where Jake Browning was scrambling today, and the play breaks down. And he takes off. He sees a couple of Jets defenders. He tries to make a move like boom, boom, boom. And then basically he just kind of stopped. And then he started walking a little bit slowly. So Connor Bazelak, who was number three, he came in. He replaced Jake Browning. Really wasn't too much of an update after practice. May have something here in a little bit. But they were counting on Jake Browning. We'll see. It's early. We'll see how that goes. You've also got the rookie Jalen Daniels from Kansas who can run and throw, and he's got a strong arm, and he's played a lot of college games. He's put up some numbers, but he also is raw. He is also raw, just like Ted Hurst, the rookie wide receiver out of Georgia State. Just because he is 6'4", 6'5", and he's got speed, and he made a good catch the other day in training camp, and he high-pointed it, you know, and he went up. He's not Mike Evans. He's not Mike Evans. Not many are. Speaking of Mike Evans, he's got a quad injury. He has missed at least five practices in a row with the 49ers. The 49ers have had a lot of injuries. And this time with Mike Evans, it's not a hamstring. It's actually a quad. So he's already dealing with that injury. But we'll see. We'll see. It's early in that situation. Another point of note is Servassier Dennis, inside linebacker. Now, I know a lot of you are like, oh my God, come on. That guy lost his starting job. You got the rookie, Josiah Trotter. Josiah Trotter is a beast. He's the one that started a skirmish at the inside facility. He is a dog, and he's coming along good, but he's a rookie. So the first depth chart came out. Servassier Dennis was with the first team, along with Alex Anzalone, an inside linebacker. Anzalone is the veteran. They got him from the Lions. He's going to be, I think he's going to be good. I think he's still got quite a bit in the tank, and I think that he is going to be A-okay. So today, Servassier Dennis was in with the first team for pretty much the entire practice. At inside linebacker, it was Servassier Dennis, and it was Alex Anzalone. I'm fine with that. I'm fine with that. I already saw a couple of fans, oh my God, this is horrible. Servassier Dennis, oh, his coverage. Look, he's been around. He knows the system. It's just starting out. You got to have a first depth chart. You don't give away any of your secrets all right away. All the focus is on the Cincinnati Bengals game. That's basically how it goes. Day number one, and you just try to go through all these ups and downs, put them in all kinds of different situations, and then be ready for the first regular season game. But that first preseason game will be Friday night. A guy like the undrafted rookie, Aiden Garnes, he's getting a lot of attention. You know, guys like that. You want to see. So I'll get into more of the details as we roll along, but that's it in a nutshell. Day number one, it was wild. It was wild in the controlled scrimmage up in New Jersey. All right, let's go to the Rays. The Rays are the hottest team in all of baseball. Now, Milwaukee is very, very good. And a lot of people are just they're not there yet with the Brewers and the Rays. And I'm telling you, the Rays win again. They are now 72-46. And the thing about it is, they're winning all different ways. That is the sign of a good championship team. You cannot be one-dimensional. Number one with baseball, I don't care what anybody says, it comes down to pitching, especially in the playoffs. You've seen it. In these stadiums, every fan is on their feet. Every pitch matters. Everything is heightened. You don't see a lot of 10-6, 11-3 scores when it gets to postseason, ALDS, ALCS, NLCS, World Series. It's usually tight. It's usually tight. You need the pitching. But you got to win different ways. You got to have contributions from everybody. It's called a team. It's not necessarily the most talented team on paper. It's the team that is playing together, and we've seen that. So the Rays last night, I mean, they were down, and it was the eighth inning. It was unbelievable. And just look at it. Like, Junior Caminero, he hits another home run. And with two men on, three-run home run, he's had 34. I remember before the season began, and it had a lot of people, including the so-called baseball experts, were saying, oh, Junior Caminero, what did he hit, 40? Did he hit 45 last year, 40-something? Oh, he's not going to do that this year. He's back in a bigger ballpark at Tropicana Field. That was in a bandbox at Steinbrenner Field. That was in a minor league A-ball stadium, a Grapefruit League stadium. He's not going to do that. His numbers are going to be down. He's got 34 already. We're here in August. Yandy Diaz. He had been scuffling. I think he came in something like 293, still up there, what, about fourth in batting in the AL? But he had been scuffling, no doubt about it. Yandy Diaz last night, second pitch that he sees. Boom. Home run. Yandy was 3-for-4. Single to start the, he had it in the sixth, but in that eighth inning, he was the one that started it with a single. He also had a sacrifice fly in the same inning in the eighth inning because he and Aranda got up again. I think they had 12 to go up to bat, but it was great. But Yandy in that eighth last night, Yandy single. Jonathan Aranda, who's been just so clutch, single. Chandler Simpson, he comes through with an RBI single. That tied it up 6-6. Taylor Walls, two-run single. Rays go up 8-6. Yandy Diaz, sack fly. Aranda, and base knock in an RBI. And so the Rays end up winning 10-7. The Rays have now won 7 in a row. And the big thing for me, all on the road. All on the road. Because I have been saying it so much on these airwaves here on this 100,000-watt signal, WDA 95.7 FM and AM 620 WDA. Great. They're great at home. You got to, if you want to make a run, if you want to get to the World Series, you got to be also to be able to win on the road. They're doing it now. They're doing it now. How about that? Now, Freddie Peralta last night, it was a lot better. Did you notice when he was getting some of these strikeouts? Do you notice what it was? It wasn't fastball Freddie. It was on the change, dipping down on the outside. Freddie Peralta last, but these batters, they are bad. They are getting the barrel of the bat on the fastball. There is no doubt about it. You know, he was not good with the Mets. He was really bad in that first outing against the Colorado Rockies in the Mile High Air in Denver. I don't care about the air and the elevation and all that. They're getting the barrel on it. And it was the same thing early on last night. So you see those base hits? Like, those are good, strong hits. But you know what? He settled down. He was mixing it up a little bit. So Freddie Peralta, 6 innings, 3 earned, 5 strikeouts, 1 walk. He actually went 6 innings and gave the team a chance, and I would only expect him to improve. So tonight you got Nick Martinez. He is 11-3 with a 2.65 ERA. He's going up against a right-handed pitcher, Mason Barnett. He is 1-2 with a 5.36 ERA. Nick Martinez is on the hill. But the eighth inning last night, the first 8 Rays all reach base, 12 Rays to the plate. That's how you do it. You got to be playing your best ball in September, in October. Now, again, we still do have quite a ways to go We do. I know that. We do. You don't have to tell me that. I understand that. But just the continuing to win. And these are against teams you should be able to win. I don't, you know, I don't look at it too much. Because look at the Dodgers. They went into a tailspin a little bit. And then the Red Sox. And in the end, those teams that are, they're going to be there. You know what I mean? They're going to be there. You're going to have slumps. Baseball at 162, batters are going to go into slumps. Pitching is the name of the game. Name of the game. Peralta against, so I was looking at this, Freddie Peralta. You can't just judge on two games. It did look a lot better. It did to me. He allowed 7 runs in 3 2/3 against the Rockies. That was last Tuesday. The Rays, though, check this out. So he was really bad. They acquired him, fastball Freddie, and he was terrible. 7 runs. Guess what? He didn't get the loss. They won. The Rays came back, and they won that game. Last night, Peralta, quality start, 3 runs in 6th inning. He said afterwards that he felt good. He also said that he's got confidence. Being on this team now for, like, a week or whatever it is, and just being around these guys, he's like, man, I'm feeling it. I'm feeling it. Nick Martinez last night was saying pregame, what happens is the starting pitcher, he doesn't talk on the day that he's pitching, but he will talk to the media the day before. So that's usually how you get. So when you get quotes from the starting pitcher from that game, it's usually the night before. And he was talking in the clubhouse last night in Sacramento, where the A's play. He was saying that the deadline pickups that they got, the Peralta, but the Liam Hicks, the catcher, who did a nice job again, and then the reliever, big Tyler Wells from Baltimore, he's like, there are lucky charms. Since they've come, I don't think we've lost. There's something about this team this year. Yeah. And here's what Peralta had to say. He was like, so what happened was when they pulled him, all right, he went into the clubhouse. And that's what happens a lot of times. Sometimes the starting pitcher, he'll stay there for a little bit, and then he'll already go in. He'll already probably put an ice pack on the shoulder, on the arm. They start already with their treatment to get them ready for their next start. That's how it usually goes. So usually the starting pitcher, he may stay, but he's got to take off that jersey, take off the shirt underneath. They'll do whatever they might do to his shoulder, maybe the elbow, and then they put a big wrap of ice on that, and they're already starting to get him ready. So he was watching the game in the clubhouse on TV. And even after he was taken out, the A's scored 3 runs after he was in the clubhouse watching. And this was a quote from Freddie Peralta last night after the game. He's like, I was believing because I've been watching how special this team is. When they started hitting, I was like, okay, they're coming. They're coming. Here's Junior Caminero. Junior Caminero. We're united. We take that onto the road. It's really our key to the season. We are tight. They are tight. So that's the thing about the Rays. As long as they're starting to win on the road, not starting, they are now winning on the road and they're winning at home. So this road trip will continue. I believe, I got to check. I'll check for the next Friday. I think they're coming back Friday. Will be their next game home. But 72-46. Do you believe that? Would you believe that? Before the season started? Oh, I was getting my bizzalls busted saying that, you know, I like, you know, there's something about this team. I think they can surprise and, you know, we'll see what Shane McClanahan has. And, you know, I predict them to maybe 88 wins, something like that. Oh, you're crazy. You're crazy. Oh, the Red Sox made the additions. Oh, look at the Yankees. Hey, the Blue Jays, they were in the World Series. You know, they're not going to go down and Baltimore Orioles are going to be making a move up. And here we are now. Almost mid-August, and the Rays are 72-46. So there you go. tonight. By the way, first pitch tonight, right here on WDAE, 9:40. Are you staying up? It's hard to stay up, is it not? The good thing about things now is you can go to YouTube the next day. You can go to wherever, whoever has the game. You can go. You can get all the highlights. But I know there's something about seeing the game live. But also, it's also late. So 9:40 is the first pitch. Nick Martinez on the hill. He's 11-3 with a 2.65 ERA. I am liking that. All righty. I've got some... I'm going to give you some NFL. I do have some NFL. I do have more baseball. More details on the Buccaneers against the Jets. They'll be going at it again tomorrow, so that'll be good. Also, I don't know if you saw the ratings for the NFL Hall of Fame game. It's preseason football. Did you even watch it? You might have watched it a little bit. Maybe you had it on in the background just to make it feel like it's football season because it was all backups. Carson Beck looked really good for the Arizona Cardinals. Haynes King looked really good for the Carolina Panthers. He ended up pulling his hamstring on the winning touchdown when he scored. So now he's out. But check this out. The NFL Hall of Fame game last week, Cardinals and Panthers, all backups, 7 million viewers. That is more than any Major League Baseball game this season. That is more than any NHL game. That is more, that is higher ratings than the NHL Stanley Cup. Just to show you where football is. Pro Football Hall of Fame game. Backups. No starters. Arizona Cardinals, Carolina Panthers beat the NHL Stanley Cup. And higher ratings than any Major League Baseball game this season. It shows you football is king. I remember when I was living in Denver, Colorado, before I came here. I'm originally from Jersey, but I was in Denver for 2 years. And I got the job at 970 WFLA, and I drove my pickup truck from Littleton, Colorado, to Tampa, Gandy Boulevard. But before I left, a buddy of mine who has since passed, I used to hang with him, party with him, Brian. We were watching NFL Fox pregame. And Howie Long said, America, baseball's America's pastime, but the NFL is America's passion. And that was 30-some years ago. Look at it now. Football is king. All right, don't go anywhere. I'll have more. I'm Rock Riley here in the air chair on 100,000 watts, 95.7 FM and AM 620. We are WDAE.
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17: 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The Big 3 playoffs are coming to Dallas, Texas. The four best teams in the Big 3 battle it out for a spot in the championship. 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
8: Welcome back to the Rock Rally Show here. So happy you're with us. Hey, thank you very much. We are WDAE. All right, so we got the first preseason game on Friday night. Are you going to watch? Are you going to watch? I had a couple of people ask me, hey, what's the deal with Gruden and Rondé Barber? Is Rondé Barber and John Gruden? Gruden's going to do play-by-play this Friday night? It's not this Friday night. Not this Friday night. Friday night is the first Buccaneers preseason game in the Meadowlands against the Jets. It is the Bucs-Chiefs preseason game at home at Raymond James Stadium. That's the game that Gruden is going to do the game with Rondé Barber. And there's been some talk that Gruden really wants to do play-by-play. Normally, you get former coaches and players, they're color commentators. They're analysts. They break it down. Gruden's very entertaining. He was a communications major. When he went to college, he was a quarterback. He was a little too small, but he loves the profession and broadcasting. You know he did a great job. He was a good job on Monday Night Football, although everybody was his buddy. Everybody was good. He didn't criticize too much, but he was good breaking it down, and he's entertaining. He's very, very good. So I'm looking forward to that. But the Friday night game on Channel 8, Bucs and Jets, it's not Gruden and Rondé Barber. All right, so there you go. Also, Baker Mayfield's not going to play in Friday night's game. The starters are probably not going to play either, but Bowles did admit that Baker Mayfield's not going to play. Geno Smith, we'll see. Geno Smith had a couple of picks. Buccaneer defense today. There were picks, there was fights, there was all that. Baker Mayfield, though, is not talking about his contract. As a matter of fact, he did not talk today, and that's probably a good move. You're up in the New York market.

0: Baker Mayfield holds a little press conference. It's all going to be about his contract and his deal and what you said about the Buccaneers. You threw them under the bus. You said that they have shady dealings. They don't take care of their own players. You mentioned Tristan Wirfs and this and that and all that. So he did not talk. He said he was not going to talk about the contract anymore once the season started, once the preseason started, and we're in the preseason. But I did see Baker Mayfield was on Leonard Fournette's podcast. We all remember Leonard Fournette. Playoff Lenny. Super Bowl Lenny. I like the playoff Lenny. And he was a good guy, but it didn't start out that good. If you remember Leonard Fournette, you know, he went to LSU, Jacksonville Jaguars, a lot of hype, and then it went south. And basically the Jaguars told Leonard Fournette, we don't want you anymore. That was basically it. And when he got here to the Buccaneers and he wasn't getting the football enough, and he started just getting a little lackadaisical, and he was down. And I remember Bruce Arians telling him, hey, knock that blank off. You're either all in or you're not in. Let's go. And you're complaining? Well, show me more in practice. Show me more. Let's go. And I'll give you the ball. And I'll let you tote the pill and give you the rock. And if I give it to you, ball out. Ball out, you get your money. That's what he told Devin White. Ball out and you will get paid, either here or somewhere else. So guess what? Lenny took that to heart. And Leonard Fournette started playing, started practicing hard. And then I remember, boy, oh boy, Leonard at practice, he would always come out. He had his old shoulder pads on. And he would be busting chops with the quarterbacks. Brady and the quarterbacks would be going through their drills. And they'd also have a game. They had this game where there would be a guy driving a golf cart. And there was a big tire tube on it. And they would have to throw the football, the three quarterbacks, including Kyle Trask and Brady, and they would try to throw it through the moving target. And they also had a basket, a laundry basket, on the other side of a screen, like a screen. And they would try to get it in the basket. And then the final throw would be to hit the crossbar. And I remember one time Brady didn't hit the crossbar and he was going to lose and he took off his helmet. He was like, dang it. I can't swear here. But I mean, that's how much of a competitor he was. But when Leonard Fournette would come out and those guys, the quarterbacks were going through their like fun little drills, he would be yelling. He would be busting bizzles and he was always loud and smiling and just a good guy to have around. So Leonard Fournette, now he's got a podcast. Everybody's got a podcast. And Baker was on it. And they were asking him about the business side compared to can he play without this bothering him this year? Is he able to put this out of his mind? And Baker basically was saying, look, I'm who I am. You get what you get when you get me. Here's Baker Mayfield on Leonard Fournette's podcast.
1: I've always worn my emotions and my thoughts on my sleeves. Yeah. If you like that, great. If you don't, that's too bad. I'm not going to change for you. But the guys appreciate that part of it. It's like there's the business side of football. Yes, we all play this for a job, but they know that when it comes to game days, like I'm ready for a good season. Oh, like that boy. I want my lick back in 2026. Like we didn't play well enough in 25. So it's on go. Yeah.
0: That's how he is. That is how he is. Now, I did have Brad Johnson on, the Super Bowl winning quarterback for your Tampa Bay Buccaneers, and he told me he was in a little bit of a similar situation when he was with the Washington Redskins. They were called the Redskins then, not the Commanders, the Redskins then. And he said that it's you try to put it out of your mind, but it's in the back of your mind. And he was calling or texting his agent almost every day. But he did admit that Baker is out there practicing. It's not like Vita Vea, who wants a new deal. Baker just plays with that chip on his shoulder. He plays hard. He just even said there, people are trying to say, well, that's how I play. That is how I play. But he did not talk today. We'll see if he's going to talk tomorrow. They will be practicing the Jets at around, I think the practice starts at 10 a.m. Couple of other things just to keep you up. outdated. Todd Bowles did not like the fight. I don't know. Did you listen to my segment, the last segment? If you just got in your car or whatever, there were a couple of fights today. One of them, Luke Getteke was involved in it. He came out of the scrum and he took a Jets player's helmet that he had in his hand and he flung it far, 40 yards away. And he said, well, maybe that wasn't a good idea, but I'm always going to be protecting my guys. And one of them, in the earlier fight that he was in with David Bailey, and then this Kingsley, number 52, he was in the same draft class with him. He knew him, and he was jawing him, and he's going to protect his guys like Baker and his guys in his line. So anyway, but Todd Bowles said, quote, we don't want that happening. We don't want fights, period. Enforcer or no enforcer. We just came here to play ball. Because that's what I asked him. All right, I tell you what. Oh, I got a little bit more. Update. Zion McCollum. Ball said he's healing. Doing a lot better. No update on Tristan Wirfs. Tristan Wirfs did go with the team. He was out on the field today. He was running. He was doing all these individual drills. He's not yet ready to practice and especially to go against another team and put the pads on. So they're bringing him along, but he looked good running. I don't know if you saw the video. He looked good. So that is a good sign. And there was a couple of Buccaneer defensive players. There were several picks today by the defense, and Bowles was asked, hey, man, did you like those interceptions today of Geno Smith? And he goes, well, I like that, but I didn't like the holding calls on the Tampa Bay Buccaneers. All right, I tell you what, don't go anywhere. I'll have more on the Rays, more on the Bucs. I got some NFL news. I'm Rock Raleigh on the Flamethrower, Tampa Bay Sports Station. 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
15: A quiet residential neighborhood erupts in chaos. Carmine Galante, the feared boss of the Bonanno crime family, lies dead, his cigar still clutched between his teeth.
16: Masked men walked into Joe and Mary's luncheonette in Brooklyn today and gunned down Carmine Galante, a
6: man believed to be the most powerful mafia chieftain in the country.
15: The execution sent shockwaves through the criminal underworld and set the stage for one of the most pivotal criminal cases in New York City history. From the minds behind the acclaimed television series comes Law and Order: Criminal Justice System. This isn't a scripted drama. These are real stories told by the people who have lived them.
16: My father should have been a dead man.
15: For decades, the mafia had New York City in a stranglehold, with law enforcement seemingly powerless to intervene. But the murder of Carmine Galante marked the beginning of the end. Discover how a group of young prosecutors took on the mafia, and with the help of law enforcement, brought down its most powerful figures. I'm Anasika Nicolazzi. And from Wolf Entertainment and iHeart Podcasts, this is Law & Order: Criminal Justice System.
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18: Hey there, I'm Jason Alexander, and this is my dear friend, Peter Tilden.
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19: 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Jerry Seinfeld wondered why they refused to make the stall door go all the way to the floor in a public bathroom, but he didn't get an answer. 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
0: Alrighty, we had some fighting. Went to a football practice and a fight broke out. You know, you always said in hockey, went to a hockey game and a fight broke out. Not always, but you say that sometimes. Well, that's what happened with the Jets and the Tampa Bay Buccaneers today. If you did not hear, there were about 8 to 9 to even 10 fights at Bucs practice today, the joint practice up in New Jersey, Bucs and Jets. Now, Todd Bowles said that he was on the other field. What happens is they got a couple of fields. And Bowles was not on the field where Luke Getteke was involved, where he took a Jets player's helmet and he just took it and he flung it like 35, 40 yards in the air. He's like, I didn't see it. I heard it. But again, we're not here to fight. We're here to play football. We don't want that to happen again. Aaron Glenn, who's the head coach of the Jets, goes, look, this type of stuff happens all the time. It is usually the same players. And are you doing it again? Then it's a problem. Then I'm going to kick you out. But again, it's football. It's football. They're going at it. They got full pads. They're kind of ornery. They've been practicing for 2 weeks against the same colored jerseys. And they're football players. And in the trenches, this stuff's going to happen. Now, Luke Getteke was asked today, though, how about for tomorrow? The Jets and Bucks are going to practice at 10 a.m., same place in Jersey, tomorrow. Okay. And a lot of times these coaches, they get more out of these controlled scrimmages because you got referees there and they're just letting it go. And you know, and usually this stuff doesn't happen in the games. And besides, when it's preseason games and especially the first preseason game, it's the backups. So they like these controlled scrimmages and you got referees, but there was a lot of fighting today, a lot of fighting between these two teams. So Luke Getteke was asked, what can you do to prevent this from happening tomorrow? Cause Bowles was not happy. And also, what about you? Like, if you get in a fight or some guy's cheap shotting you and you just lose it, you're like, that's it. And you start fighting. All right. And they separated. How are you able to put that out of your mind? Did the guy jaw on you or maybe cheap shotting you? Doesn't that get in your head? Here, and that's a good question. And here's what Luke Etteke had to say today.
1: I would say I flip a switch when I get on a football field. I mean, I play my best games when I'm angry. So, to be honest, if someone's, like, trying to jab me or do extra stuff, it only plays in my favor, to be honest with you. And I feel like over the years I've gotten good at being able to toe the line in games and never cross that.
2: What do you guys have to do, both teams, to prevent this from carrying over to tomorrow? Because sometimes we've seen in these
1: jokes,
2: this is when you get back out there.
1: Yeah, I mean, a few of us and a few of the leaders from the other team, we had just had a conversation and just about, like, listen, we're here to practice. I mean, just kind of keep each other up. We're here to get better in football. I mean, obviously, you can only control what you can control. But just realize why we're here, and obviously fighting isn't the reason we're here. We're here to get better and play football. So try and keep the game, and it is what it is.
0: It is what it is. And you know what? If there's another one tomorrow, that won't surprise me. But I don't think you'll see 8 or 9 different fights or skirmishes tomorrow. So there's that. All right? There's that. Now, NFL, I wanted to tell you about, there was some news. Oh, the Saints. So we'll stay with the NFC South, only because we have a lot of listeners here, Buccaneer fans, concerned about that. The Saints defensive end, Cam Jordan, 37 years old. He's the one that's always mocked out the Bucs. He's the one that's all, oh, you got a rivalry against the Bucs? No, they're not a rival. The Falcons are our rival. He loves to get under the skin of the Tampa Bay Buccaneers. Anyway, Cam Jordan came back, 1-year deal, 37 years old. He's got a hamstring injury. And it looks like he probably will miss the start of the season. It happened in last Thursday's practice. He has not practiced since. So there you go. He did go to Drew Brees' Pro Football Hall of Fame ceremony in Canton. I will say this, Cam Jordan, he's only missed one game to injury his entire career. But looking at the Saints, they do have some vets on that defensive line. You got Chase Young. You got Carl Granderson. The Saints also picked up Tyree Wilson in a trade with the Raiders. They signed a former Patriots defensive end, Anthony Jennings, in the offseason. So the Saints still, just because Cam Jordan is out and he might not be ready to go now with the hamstring, being a little bit older, they'll still be okay at that position. I still think the Saints are the Saints of the Saints, but we shall see. Here's something with Tom Brady. Tom Brady, part owner of the Raiders, he was the one that said, you know what? Don't rush Fernando Mendoza. I know being a quarterback in this league, I know how it all works. Let's not rush him. We have Kirk Cousins here. Cousins got in a fight with Max Crosby, or they had to be pulled away the other day. Did you hear about that? Happened a couple of times, and Crosby, like Max Crosby, was getting on him, and boom, and Cousins like, I'm not going to, you like that? I'm not going to take that. So, like, these type of things are going to happen in training camp. They don't happen on the field. Well, first of all, once you get to regular season, you don't have controlled scrimmages against other teams. So that's that. Once you get into the routine, everything is pretty basic. Monday after a Sunday game, you come in, you look at film, you go out, you get the lactic acid out, you do light running, light stretching, a little bit of lifting, you do the treatment, you have meetings, you go over the film, boom. Tuesday is normally the day off. Players that are hurt that need treatment, they go in the building. The coaches stay late Tuesday night. They're going over the opponent, the film, what the Buccaneers have done in that last game, their own players. Then they put in the game plan, the installation of the offense and defense on how best to win on Sunday against a particular opponent. Then when the players come in at 5 o'clock in the morning or 6 o'clock in the morning, depending on their lift schedule, and it always is the veterans can come in a little bit later, however it works. Usually it's pretty much the same with every NFL team. But once they hit the field, and on Wednesday morning, bam, they got the game plan in from the coaches, and there they go. Wednesday has been very light for the Buccaneers. Thursday's usually a decent practice, good practice. Friday is light, then Saturday either they travel or they have a little walkthrough, and then they'll go to a team hotel. Even when it's a home game, the home team in the NFL goes into a team hotel. So they want to get everybody together. But Max Crosby, just calling because he got into the skirmish with Cousins. Max Crosby told Albert Breer of Sports Illustrated, because remember, he supposedly was on the trading block. Do you remember that? That whole fiasco with the Ravens? And remember, there was a lot of talk here. The Buccaneers had interest, but what you would have to give up to get Max Crosby? Crosby told Albert Breer of SI he is happy where he's at. He also said a couple of days ago he never wanted to leave the Raiders in the first place. GM John Spytek, who is here, head coach Clint Kubiak, owner Mark Davis, they met with him the other day. He said they made it real with him, and so they've smoothed things over, so Max Crosby's not looking to go anywhere, and he's going to be playing for the Raiders this year. All right. A little bit later tonight, we got the Rays. We got the Rays and the A's. 8-run, 8th inning last night. How about Junior Caminero? Is he going to hit another dinger tonight? He's got 34. Yandy Diaz, he was 3-for-4. Pitching tonight, it's Nick Martinez on the hill. Nick Martinez, 11-3, 2.65 ERA. First pitch right here on WDAE will be at 9:40 tonight. The Rays have now won 7 in a row, all on the road. Remember, they swept the Colorado Rockies in Denver. They swept the Seattle Mariners in Seattle. Now they win last night with an 8-run, 8th inning. The Rays are 72-46. I hope you can stay up tonight and watch the Rays get another dub. Let's go, let's go, let's go. Hey, I'll talk to you on Thursday and Friday. I'm filling in for T-Crash. Have yourselves a great night from all of us here on WDAE.
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27: Here's something pretty disturbing I discovered while researching this podcast. This is what it actually says on the Los Angeles Police Department website. The site states that the Adult Missing Persons Unit investigates 3,200 cases a month, and 70% of those missing people are found or returned voluntarily within 2 or 3 days. It goes on to explain, and I quote here, "Since being a missing person is not a crime, police are given a very limited role while conducting these types of investigations." At the bottom of the webpage, it gets more disturbing. There's a section titled, "What if they never returned?" And here's the official police advice. In such situations, you may want to enlist the services of a private investigator to assist in your search. If you can't afford a PI, the police elaborate, quote, "Another option would be to contact the Salvation Army, which has a missing persons locator program." There is not a single sentence on the LAPD website that would lead a loved one of a missing person to have any faith that the police would properly investigate it. What the LAPD is basically saying is, if someone you love goes missing, don't overreact. They'll probably turn up, unless they don't, in which case you should get someone besides the police to look into it. All this is my way of saying, if the police took missing persons cases as seriously as they do, say, bank robberies, I wouldn't have had to do this podcast in the first place and end up chasing a violent criminal halfway around the country. I'm Neil Strauss, and you can hear the full story of To Live and Die in L.A.
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8: Today, the Minnesota Vikings named Kyler Murray their starting quarterback. J.J. McCarthy, the Vikings' first-round pick 2 years ago, will serve as the backup. Chicago Bears head coach Ben Johnson announced the newly signed safety Kobe Bryant is expected to miss 4 to 6 months after undergoing knee surgery. Bryant injured his knee originally early in camp and was initially expected to be out for 8 to 10 weeks. Bryant signed a 3-year, $40 million deal with the Bears after winning a Super Bowl last season with the Seattle Seahawks. In Major League Baseball today, the Los Angeles Angels fired pitching coach Mike Maddox. The NBA announced today that the defending champion New York Knicks will host LeBron James and the Philadelphia 76ers on opening night, October 20th. James and the Sixers will visit his former team, the Lakers, on Christmas Day. I'm Isaac Lohenkron.
9: One guy is happily divorced. One guy is happily married. One guy gets called daddy by his three beautiful daughters. One guy gets called daddy after a credit card approval. One guy won a state high school basketball championship. One guy only covered a state high school basketball championship. One guy does voiceovers for fast food chains. One guy only eats fast food. Does this seem weird to anybody else?
10: Crazy!
9: Can this sports writer and this sports fan share a radio show without driving each other crazy? 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And sitting in for Rob Parker and Kelvin Washington, here's Robert Guerra and NFL legend Ephraim Salah.
11: Yes, sir, it is the Odd Couple with me, Robert Guerra. Rob G, if you're nasty, coming to you live from sunny Southern California.

0: Ephraim Salon.
1: What's up, Rob? How you doing?
2: What's up, man?
1: Like, all the times I've ever, you know, filled in and all of that, I've never done it with you. And I heard that you get a little nervous sometimes.
2: I get nervous.
1: If you need any help, I'm here for you, okay? The listeners, they want your best, okay? And I'm sure that you're going to knock this out the park.
2: I hope so. I was feeling really good about myself until Alex said, hey, if we're going to be doing the Zoom, I'm going to need you, Ephraim, to drop your chair down. And Rob, you bring your chair up so y'all can be the same height. I didn't like where he started that.
1: You want me to sit on the ground?
2: I would prefer that. I'd have to stand up.
3: You'd
2: still
3: be taller if you sat on the ground.
2: If I stood up and you're sitting down, you're probably still 3 inches taller than me.
1: Yes.
2: That's
1: correct. But, you know, hey, we all had choices.
2: I did not choose.
1: Your parents.
2: Okay.
1: Had choices.
2: Okay.
1: All right. If your mom decided that she was going to be with Manute Bol, we wouldn't be having this conversation.
2: So that's one thing LeVar Ball got right?
1: Yes.
2: He's like, hey, yes. I got to date a basketball player because I'm going to breed three boys and they're all going to play. He did, actually.
1: There you go.
2: That's a good point. I never thought of it.
1: No, man, you got to walk into this thing. my son, who's 12, turned 12 3 weeks ago, went and took his physical.
2: Okay.
1: Monday. And he is 5'7". He's 12.
2: Already?
1: Yes.
2: Okay. That's not fair.
1: My wife is almost 6 feet. She's 5'11". And so, what, you thought that was a mistake? You thought I was like, oh, I don't know, maybe not. No. This
2: you had a prerequisite.
1: Everything's on purpose. Everything's on purpose. So when I say you had choices, now look, there were other people available.
2: I'm sure there were.
1: Okay. Now, not to take anything away from the amazing chemistry and instant attraction between my wife and I.
2: Okay.
1: It just, everything lined up. Personality-wise, height, genetics, the whole nine yards. And now we have a 6'3", 15-year-old and a 5'7", 12-year-old.
2: I don't like them.
1: How tall are you?
2: With shoes on?
1: Yeah.
2: 5'7".
1: Okay.
3: So, that's a lie.
1: I'm literally sitting in here with a grown man who's the size of my 12-year-old.
2: Whatever.
1: A brand new 12-year-old, though. He's not even through pre-puberty yet. Like, he's just turned 12 on the 25th of June. So, we got action.
2: Happy birthday to him. How's the body wash situation in your house right now?
1: We'll get
2: to that later. We got so much to get to on today's show. Adam Kaplan coming up at the bottom of the hour, Fox Sports Radio, NFL Insider. We got some NBA scheduling conversation. Shaq taking shots at LeBron. But we got to start out with the big news of the day. The Minnesota Vikings have settled on their quarterback for the season. Their QB1 will be none other than Kyler Murray. I want to start with this, Ephraim.
1: Duh.
2: You and I, not just in media, but in general, we all know people who continue to fail upwards, right?
1: Yes.
2: The guy who shows up to work late all the time still gets promoted. Mm-hmm. The guy who failed out of all his classes, but his dad runs a hedge fund, so he's making six figures out of college.
1: Happens.
2: Kyler Murray is the NFL equivalent of that, okay? There is no good reason why Kyler Murray keeps getting these opportunities that he does not deserve.
1: Okay.
2: And it goes all the way back to when he first got drafted by the Cardinals, okay? If I'm 5'7", he's 5'9", all right? I've met Kyler Murray a handful of times at Super Bowl Radio Row, and if his hair wasn't picked out in the fro, me and him are almost eye level.
1: Right.
2: Okay, he is not a large individual. But yet, because Cliff Kingsbury was the man in charge there in Arizona, they decided, I don't care what history says about small quarterbacks. I don't mind that he only had one season as a starter.
1: Mm-hmm.
2: I'm going to make him the first overall pick. And forget the fact that we just drafted Josh Rosen to be our QB1 the year before. This is the guy I'm going to hitch my wagon to.
1: Yes.
2: Okay, so they do that. Couple years later, without having really done anything in the league yet at that point, Kyler Murray decides, you know what? I am going to black out my Instagram. I'm going to scrub all mention of the Cardinals and my social media accounts because I believe that I deserve a new contract. I don't think he had done anything to get it, but he got one. They felt so confident in him that they put a clause in his contract that said, you have to watch a certain amount of tape. You cannot be playing Call of Duty while you're doing this, because not only do they know he wasn't watching it, he had said himself to the New York Times a couple of years before, saying, yeah, I'm not the kind of guy who grinds tape like that because I just see things out there. I don't really got to worry about preparing the way an average quarterback might prepare. Flash forward now to last season, right? He only starts 5 games. Part of it due to injury, of course, and historically he has a lot of injury issues. But even when he was out there, when the Cardinals were as healthy as they had been all season, he was mediocre at best. Right? I think he averaged about 280 total yards of offense, mm-hmm. rushing and throwing. His team averaged about 20 points per game. They soft benched him. We'll call it that. They said he was hurt. He could have came back. He decided not to come back. We don't know what the reason was. But did you know that when Jacoby Brissett took over with a banged up Arizona Cardinal offense, they averaged more yards per game and more points per game. And yet I just heard you tell Rich Davis during the commercial break as we're switching shows that they may not win a game this season because Jacoby Brissett is not a good NFL quarterback, yep. and that Carson Beck might be their starter. So I ask you this now. What on earth has Kyler Murray done to slide into Minnesota in a situation that has arguably a top 5 offensive unit outside of the quarterback? You have one of the better offensive minds at head coach, and he is just given the QB1 job without having any real competition. I do not understand this. How does this keep happening to a guy like Kyler Murray?
1: Well, because there's always a need for a quarterback. That's the underlying thing. Like you would say, okay, how does a guy continue to get multiple opportunities? Some may have said that about Sam Darnold, right? Now, Sam Darnold is a Super Bowl champion. And has turned his entire career around. People are saying that right now with Bryce Young.
2: Also my height.
1: Also your height. The fact is, there's not enough quality in terms of, you know, the 32 starting quarterbacks. There's always going to be 10 or so teams that are looking for their starter. And when you're looking for your starter, you're trying to find the best talent that you can have. Kyler Murray is the best talented quarterback on that roster. There was a miss with J.J. McCarthy.
2: Sure.
1: All right. They understand that. That's why they went and got Kyler Murray, because they understood, oh, wow, we really should have kept Sam Darnold. But we felt the pressure of this first round draft pick. Right, we use it on J.J. McCarthy.
2: Trade
1: he got
2: up.
1: Hurt.
2: Traded
1: up. Yep. Got hurt. Yep. And we had a phenomenal year. We have to move off of Sam Darnold, even though we may not want to see what J.J. has. He doesn't have what they think they can use for the next 10 years. Is Kyler Murray the answer for the next 10 years? No. But what he can do is he can help him compete. When Kyler is engaged and involved, and this is a very important year for him. This is a very important year for him because he is going to an offensive system that is conducive to making quarterbacks who are afterthoughts be good. He is going to an offensive-minded coach. He is going to a team with one of the arguably the best receivers we've seen in the last decade.
2: Yep.
1: Everything is leaning towards him having a rebirth, a resurgence of his career, similar to what happened with Sam Darnold. Now, in terms of him taking it serious and studying and doing the things you have to do to be a starting quarterback, if he hasn't crossed that threshold yet, then the same old thing is going to happen. But on that roster right now, you know, your question is, how does he keep getting the opportunity? Because there's talent there. We've seen the talent. We've seen the talent. You also have to remember, Arizona wasn't a hotbed of talent.
2: Oh, they have talent on that roster.
1: They were not. I'm talking about when he got there. You could talk about the talent now.
2: Sure.
1: When he got there, they weren't a hotbed. No one was talking about how talented the Arizona roster is.
2: Larry Fitzgerald was there.
1: But we could.
2: Go ahead. I'm sorry. Hall of Famer.
1: Okay. What we do know is Minnesota has talent everywhere.
2: Yes.
1: Starting with the coaching.
2: Yes.
1: This is, okay, let's see what we got. You know what you have in J.J. McCarthy. Mm-hmm. You know what that is. You don't like what you have. But something's in the oven. Something's cooking. right? Put it on 350, sit it in there for 18 weeks, see what that thing looked like and see what it tastes like at the end. And that's where they are with Kyler Murray right now. The talent is there. He's been a Pro Bowl quarterback, even though that's not saying much in today's landscape.
2: Hey, Snoop Huntley's been a Pro Bowl quarterback.
1: It's crazy to me. Damn, I wish this was like that when I was playing. it wasn't. I digress. But look, Kyler has an opportunity to resurrect his career, to really have people looking like they were looking at Sam Darnold the last couple years. And this is the perfect place to do that.
2: Well, you bring up Sam Darnold. Sam Darnold was not given the same opportunities that Kyler Murray has gotten. Sam Darnold, when he got dumped by Carolina, he was a backup in San Francisco. He was brought
1: in. Best thing that ever could have happened to him, by the way. But go ahead.
2: He was supposed to be the backup in Minnesota, but J.J. McCarthy got hurt, and then he kind of got thrust into the job. And then once he got here to Seattle, I know that he got the Super Bowl, and that's great. He also led the league in turnovers. So it's not like he was really, oh my gosh, can you believe we all missed on Sam Darnold?
1: No one missed on Sam Darnold.
2: Right.
1: Sam Darnold had to become Sam Darnold.
2: Sure.
1: As we know, if you go to the Jets as a quarterback,
2: okay,
1: then you can throw away your first 4 years.
2: Sure.
1: You can just throw them away.
2: Right.
1: Ball them up, throw them out.
2: Okay.
1: Can't count it.
2: Sure.
1: Most guys don't survive after that.
2: Mm-hmm.
1: Now, Sam had an opportunity to go to Carolina, had an opportunity to go to San Francisco because Shanahan believed in him and gave him an opportunity to really learn what it really takes to become a quarterback. If you don't have that, I can guarantee you Kyler Murray didn't have it in Arizona. Right? The system that was in place. And I'll explain it to you, okay, and I'll tell you why.
2: Sure.
1: Of course, Cliff Kingsbury was there, and he knew Kyler. And that's too familiar.
2: Okay.
1: You know what you can get away with.
2: Mm-hmm.
1: Right? I know on this show, I can just run you over.
2: Whatever.
1: Right? Like, I could just... Right, I know it. I'm just teasing, but I know what I'm dealing with. He knows what he was dealing with.
2: Okay,
1: right. He's in a situation now where he doesn't have the upper hand. He's not the first.
2: But it feels like it. But it feels like it is.
1: No,
2: because this
1: was
2: not a real quarterback competition.
1: No,
2: as
1: it's
2: soon
1: not.
2: As they brought him in, the assumption was that he was going to be the quarterback.
1: Of course, because they know what they have.
2: Yeah, but that's fair.
1: If your wife can't cook,
2: why are you bringing my wife, man?
1: I'm just saying. If your wife can't cook, hypothetically, okay, sure, if your wife can't cook and you come home and she's been cooking all day, you already know. Damn. This not it. You already know, right?
2: Right.
1: You'll sit down, you'll eat it, you'll be like, oh, yes, whatever that relationship is.
2: Okay.
1: But you know. Now, if your wife's mom is there and you come home and she's cooking, you like, oh-wee, what we having? This is what, I use that to have people understand how coaching staffs think, right? They know what's cooking. With him in there at behind, you know, QB1, they know what JJ is cooking. It's not very good. We'll eat it if we have to, but it's not very good.
2: Right.
1: Now, Kyler has come in. He's shown that he can make a good dish. Not consistently, but maybe the infrastructure, maybe the ingredients. Maybe the ingredients weren't there to consistently make a great dish. They got an offensive line. They got a running game. They got a hell of a receiving core,
2: yep,
1: and an offensive-minded coach. There is no other ingredients.
2: Okay.
1: Sam Darnold became a five-star Michelin chef in that kitchen.
2: All right, let me ask you this question then. Because if you're saying that they already knew they were going to get off of J.J. McCarthy,
1: yes,
2: that was already the plan, mm-hmm, right? The last four seasons, Kyler Murray has missed 30 out of 68 games. He's ranked in the bottom 10 amongst NFL starting quarterbacks with at least 25 starts in win percentage, yards per attempt, TD percentage, passer rating.
1: Yes.
2: So I ask you, if you already knew you were going to move on from J.J. McCarthy,
1: yes,
2: why did you settle on that guy?
1: Because you know what the quarterback draft is like this coming up season. That's mm-hmm why. You know what the quarterback draft is going to look like coming up this next offseason. You're okay with Kyler Murray coming in there. That's fine. Can we compete? We'll find out early on,
2: right,
1: if we'll be able to compete in that division, which is pretty stacked, by the way.
2: Yes.
1: You'll find out if you can compete. Now, if you can't, all right, we're moving on. We know Manning, the kid from Mississippi State, any of the other young quarterbacks who are Heisman hopefuls, mm-hmm, they're coming up. So you understand what's happening. You didn't sign Kyler Murray to a 5-year, 100 and, you know, $222 million deal. No, you didn't. What you don't want to do is waste more time with J.J. McCarthy. Okay. You don't want to do that. Sure. Maybe he'll turn into something in 4 or 5 years as a backup or whatever. But coming out of college, he really wasn't a first-round draft pick or first-round talent anyway. Right. I think Harbaugh convinced people that, you know, yeah, that he was perfect
2: pro
1: for the pros.
2: Style.
1: Yeah. He didn't even pass the ball in college.
2: Right.
1: What type of pro style is that? So, look, all they're doing, it's a stopgap, man. It's a Band-Aid, but it's a pretty exotic Band-Aid. Got some birds on there. Got some, you know, got some designs.
2: The one your kids
1: asked for. It's not the plain old beige rubber band that you find at the bottom of a swimming pool. It's an exotic rubber band, and you're trying to see, a Band-Aid, then you're trying to see if this thing really works.
2: All right. Well, you know, in the words of our good friend Rob Parker, it's not about being right. It's about getting it right. And one team of the NFL is really trying to get it right. We'll get to that next. It is The Odd Couple with me, Rob G from Salon, sitting in for Rob Parker, Calvin Washington. This is Fox Sports Radio.
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0: 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Ephraim, I mentioned there's a team in the NFL. Less worried about being right, worried about getting right. We're talking about the Minnesota Vikings, of course. They are already moving on from J.J. McCarthy. You mentioned coming out of college. People didn't think he was that good, thought it was a reach. They jettisoned Sam Darnold after having a Pro Bowl season. They didn't welcome a meeting with Aaron Rodgers. And they let go of Daniel Jones. So you had division winner, Pro Bowler, Super Bowl champion all walk out the door for J.J. McCarthy. Most teams would have said, hey, we're already pot committed. We passed up on all three guys who were objectively better than the guy we stuck with. How much credit are we giving them now for cutting their losses this quickly?
1: Well, they have to cut them, or you'll get cut. As a head coach, you have to. Once the flood starts getting in, you can't just remove the wall, or they're going to remove you. And so once you're committed, once you understand we made a mistake, don't double down on the mistake. Right?
0: Which most teams do.
1: Well, that's why there's, what, six to eight openings every year.
0: That's a good point.
1: For head coaching jobs. You can't keep doubling down on it. Because now, if you make a mistake, if I'm an owner and you come to me and be like, look, I thought this kid was something he wasn't.
0: Mm-hmm.
1: Right? We let a lot of assets walk out and leave.
0: Right.
1: But I think there's a way for us to fix this, right? In the short run, we want to bring in Kyler Murray, who's shown some abilities.
0: Right.
1: We run an offense that's conducive for his abilities.
0: And for good quarterback play.
1: Yep. We have a history of doing that with others.
0: Right.
1: And I think it gives us a little stopgap for this exciting new quarterback class coming up in 2027. If I'm an owner and you come to me as a

0: whether he started 10 games, 20 games, we already knew there was buyer's remorse. We already knew it. And if he didn't get hurt, this probably would have happened anyway.
1: Wow.
0: And so now, knowing that, and look, you don't know who's going to pan out at quarterback as a first-round draft pick.
1: Mm-hmm.
0: You don't know. There have been first-round, there have been top picks in the NBA, the NFL, the number one pick, never pans out. You just don't know, right? It's all potential. It's all taking a flyer. It's all, right? No one knew Patrick Mahomes was going to be Patrick Mahomes and except for Kansas City. No one knew that.
1: Well, Sean Payton said he knew.
0: Well, he didn't move up and get him.
1: Right.
0: Right? Mm-hmm. And when Kansas City did that, everybody was like, what is, who?
1: They already got a Pro Bowl quarterback.
0: Right?
1: Right there.
0: And, you know, you gotta look past it.
1: Mm-hmm.
0: And I think that's where Minnesota is right now. They're looking past the mistake, looking for the answer to the solve, and having Kyler Murray for this year. They sneak into the playoffs. It's a success.
1: Right.
0: Right? Mm-hmm. It's a success. Justin Jefferson get back to where he belongs. It's a success. Right? That's what you want. You don't want that asset like, hey guys, I got to go.
1: Well, Kevin O'Connell insists this is not the end of the J.J. McCarthy era in Minnesota. I don't know if I believe him. Adam Kaplan will have the answer for us next. But first, Isaac Lowenkron with the latest in sports. What's up, Ilo?
2: Hello, Robin Ephraim, and more headlines made in the NFC North today. A bad break for the Chicago Bears as their head coach Ben Johnson announced newly signed safety Kobe Bryant. Expected to miss 4 to 6 months after undergoing knee surgery. Bryant injured his knee early in training camp, was initially expected to be out for 8 to 10 weeks. He had just signed a 3-year, $40 million deal with the Bears after winning a Super Bowl with the Seattle Seahawks last season. The Los Angeles Rams held pass rusher Myles Garrett out of today's joint practice with the Dallas Cowboys because of a knee issue. Receiver Puka Nacua left practice with an undisclosed injury. In Major League Baseball today, the Los Angeles Angels fired pitching coach Mike Maddox. The NBA announced today that the defending champion New York Knicks will host LeBron James and the Philadelphia 76ers on opening night, October 20th. James and the Sixers will additionally visit his former team, the Lakers, on Christmas Day. Finally, Robin Ephraim, with apologies to the NFL, the toughest player in America might be an unnamed player for Arkansas's Maumelle High School football team, who participated in practice despite feeling unusual movement inside his helmet. After about an hour, the player took the helmet to an assistant coach, where it was discovered that lodged in the padding of the helmet was a venomous 2-foot-long cottonmouth viper snake.
1: Wow!
2: Animal control officers removed the snake from the helmet. The player found another helmet and continued to practice. Back to you guys.
1: Thank you, Ilo. It is the Odd Couple. Rob G, that's me. Ephraim Salam sitting in for Rob Parker and Kelvin Washington. Joining us right now, Fox Sports Radio NFL insider.
0: Yeah.
1: In the middle of his training camp tour, Adam Kaplan. What's up, Adam?
0: Applause.
3: Guys, good
0: applause.
3: To talk to you. Thank you. Hey, thank you.
0: My guy, man. How you doing, Adam?
3: It's been a while.
0: It's been a long time, man.
3: Yeah, man. I know. But, lots going on. I'm just started my tour. I've seen three teams, and I'll see two tomorrow, and then I'll get rolling next week big time.
1: Well, we'll definitely get into that. But I was told during the update in our ear that you loved what Ephraim said about Kyler Murray, and Ephraim was like, of course he did.
0: That's right.
1: I'm good at this kind of stuff. So what exactly did you love about what Kyler said about the situation in Minnesota?
3: First of all, Ephraim played in the scheme that they run in Minnesota. He played in West Coast. So he knows that the quarterback's got to play on time. And it's just interesting that McCarthy was drafted to play in the system and struggled processing. And Kyler Murray's never been a quarterback who's played on time, but yet clearly won the starting job, as I was told a couple hours ago. They didn't want to delay the inevitable. They knew that Kyler had it, and that's why they did it now. But, Ephraim knows. He's watched Matt Schaub and other quarterbacks play in this scheme.
0: And have ultimate success.
3: Yeah.
0: And what I was saying is, look, we understand what the quarterback class next year is going to look like in the draft.
3: They hope. Yeah, everyone's hoping. Yeah.
0: Right? Like, there's some names there that will be available that you can really say, okay, look, we're going to draft this guy, and we're going to bet the next 10 years on him. obviously

0: J.J. McCarthy's not that guy. It's not that guy. I want to get off of that. And I want to get on to, out of all the places you've been so far, right? You've been at five or six training camps so far?
1: Well, tomorrow I've seen five teams.
0: Okay. So out of the four you've seen, who's impressed you the most?
1: I got to tell you, the Giants, first of all, seeing John Harbaugh on the Giants practice field was bizarre to me. And then, of course, I was at Baltimore today and he wasn't there. But
0: oh, yeah.
1: Which is odd going back to back, but he's got things humming. And let me set the scene, right? So John Harbaugh is an all special teams guy. He was a longtime special teams coach for the Eagles before he became the head coach of the Ravens. So they have a warm up here, which is pretty long, and they did 45 minutes on, they were using two fields, but one of them was half a field just doing special teams work. Like, that's unheard of. But that's the discipline, guys. And you, Ephraim, you know, as a player, when somebody comes in that's new to the club, they got to set the example. And they're just, it's a longest practice, by the way. I was talking to someone with the Ravens today. He does things specifically to test the players. What does it? 1:30, middle of afternoon, 90 degree weather. Okay. Could have done it at 7 a.m. to help the players out. He didn't do that. He wants to set the toughness.
0: Mm.
1: And there's tremendous discipline just being around them. Very businesslike club. So you ask me right off the bat, they've got it going on. There's a tremendous discipline, which they needed. There was total chaos last season with Brian Daboll in his last year. And then they got it humming. And I'll tell you what, they've added a ton of talent on offense. I was very impressed with what I saw from their offensive talent.
0: And I said, I think it was yesterday, I was saying that what we do know about the Giants is they need an adult in the room. Right.
1: Yes,
0: when you look
1: exactly
0: at Jackson Dart, right, and you look at Scatterbull, they need an adult in the room, and Harbaugh is that guy. Like, if not, this thing was about to go off the rails for real. Seriously. Go ahead, Rob.
2: Yeah, I mean, you're going to need to be some serious stuff because those two guys, they may not make it through half a season with the way they play. One dude's doing backflips on the stage. The other guy's throwing his head into the 300-pound lineman. But, yeah, I know you visited the Baltimore Ravens as well during this training camp tour.
1: Yeah, today,
2: they got a new coach in place as well. Lamar Jackson has been arguably the best quarterback in the NFL the last three or four seasons. He had a down year last year because of injury. Can we expect a bounce back from him with this new regime, or is it going to be an adjustment period?
1: Well, Jesse Minter, the head coach, they're going to run the ball. This is, you know, with Derrick Henry, that it's going to start with him. But what I find interesting is, you know, they're going to change it up a little bit in terms of philosophy. This is hard to believe, and the first time probably in, I don't know, over a decade that I saw this, but they don't have a fullback. Like Patrick Ricard now, who's one of the best fullbacks in the NFL, went with Harbaugh to the Giants. And Declan Doyle, who's the youngest offensive coordinator of the National Football League, he came over from Chicago. He was not the play caller last year with Ben Johnson. He was called the offensive coordinator, but he didn't call the plays. First time at 30 years old, he's calling plays. But his roots are with Sean Payton. He coached with the Saints, and he was on Sean's staff early on with the Broncos. So it's going to look different. Yes, they're going to run the ball. It's going to revolve around play action and the run game. But they're going to bring a lot of different concepts. I really look forward to seeing what Baltimore does. It's going to look different. But unfortunately, and I saw it happen. I was able to see the injury happen. Nate Wiggins, their top corner, the left cornerback, number two, he went up. It was a deep route, left corner, in the end zone, and he went up with Jacoby Lane, their third round receiver out of USC, who really, really looks good, by the way, really having a great camp. Wiggins writhing in pain, holding his left knee and leg. It looked bad. He's having testing, as I understand it, and they're hoping for the best. But if he's out for a long time or the season, they're in trouble because they're. Their backups, other than TJ Champ, are all journeymen. Chidobe Awuzie, who will step in for Wiggins at least temporarily, is there. Imani Awuorie, formerly of the Lions, was a draft pick, is there. So I'm hoping that this is not a long term injury, but we'll see.
0: Let's talk about the Eagles. You visited them this training camp.
1: Yep.
0: I guess this is the new look Eagles. I think Jalen Hurts is still on the hot seat, possibly. Is this what you saw in training camp, are they going back to 2 years ago where they were a heavy run, heavy Saquon Barkley team, or are they trying to kind of usher Jalen Hurts into a more of a dynamic, pass the ball down the field type of quarterback?
1: All right, so what's interesting is what you brought up was their offense in 2022, the first year that A.J. Brown was there. They made a decision that they were going to throw the ball deep. The league had no idea what to expect. Hurts and Brown were unbelievable. And then it kind of cratered. The offense coordinator, Brian Johnson, got caught in between Hurts and Nick Sirianni, who they were not having a great relationship at 23. They mended fences. Everything was great. Won a Super Bowl, though, as you talked about. Barkley signs there, has the best season in NFL history from beginning to end. It's incredible. And then last season, from their offensive line, just got old real quick, beat up. Cam Jurgens had surgery, their center. Lennon Dickerson had, I think, his fifth knee surgery. He's had back problems. And Lane Johnson, who's probably going to be Hall of Famer, the right tackle, he wound up getting hurt last season. He had the Lisfranc rupture. He's fine now, but he's back. He left the team temporarily to tend to personal business. But the thing is, they're definitely getting back to the run. It starts with the run. As long as Barkley is there, they're going to run it. But they're going to the first time in Nick Sirianni's 6 years. They're going to West Coast scheme. And Sean Mannion, he just retired 3 years ago. Now he's calling plays. It looks different. It's really odd watching Hurts trying to get the ball out quickly. Like I'm seeing, you mentioned Jackson Dart. They're going to West Coast.
0: Yeah.
1: Dart's not real comfortable with it. He's a playmaker, real athletic, scrambler. He'll make a lot of plays and he gives up play. He makes bad decisions. So it's good. You got to be patient, Giant fans, but they got a lot of talent. But getting back to Philly to finish them off, they have enough there from their skill set at receiver and tight end to get this done. But Hurts has just got to play consistently on time. He's never done that since he was drafted in 2020.
0: I guess it's essentially a make or break year for him, right?
1: In a way, because he's due for an extension. You're absolutely right.
0: Yep.
1: In fact, there's not a lot of guaranteed money in next year's contract. He's going to want a new deal if he plays well. And you're right. I can't argue with you. He's got to play well this season for them to extend it.
2: 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Adam, enjoy the rest of the training camp tour, man. We'll talk to you soon.
0: Appreciate you, Cap.
1: Thanks, guys.
0: Yep.
2: All right. Coming up next, Ephraim. It's a decision that continues to backfire, and yet they can't stop making it in the NFL. We'll get into that next. It is The Odd Couple with me, Rob G., Robert Gary, Ephraim Salaam, sitting in for Rob Parker, Kevin Washington. This is The Odd Couple, Fox Sports Radio.
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15: Caffeine can be really good for you and help a lot of things, and caffeine can be kind of bad for you.
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15: Naturally, it's in the coffee bean and in chocolate and tea, but it's also added artificially in things like soda. Your body is enjoying the caffeine. It's blocking that adenosine. You're going to feel alert and awake. It's got that adrenaline going, and it's rewarding you with the dopamine. I mentioned the vicious cycle, the inevitable crash.
16: Right.
15: Like any stimulant drug, and you want more of it. Eventually, it's going to affect your sleep patterns. All right, how about some health benefits?
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15: They found everything from not develop Parkinson's disease to dropping your risk of various cancers.
16: Well, coffee actually is shown to reduce your risk of diabetes.
15: 4 cups a day, 50% less chance of mouth and throat cancer.
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16: Yeah.
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16: We're talking about streaming music. 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
15: Not so long ago, people were spending a lot of money on buying CDs and physical media. We got this new thing. That was Napster. There were 27 billion transfers per month, song transfers.
16: Everything was completely upended, and Apple came along in 2003 and brought massive stability to this huge sea change. At the same time, roughly, an alternative model was developing, and that was just streaming.
15: The first legit on-demand streaming service was Rhapsody in 2001. Pandora came along in 2005. Spotify comes along. They changed the game. Pandora was still trying to be kind of like radio in a way. Spotify was like, no, we're really going to be on-demand. But these royalties, Tidal pays the most at 1.3 cents. Apple's 0.7, YouTube Music 0.7. Spotify pays 0.4 cents per stream, same as Amazon, and then Pandora's down to 0.1. 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

0: film producer. He's from Salon. We're in for The Odd Couple, Rob Parker, Calvin Walker, both down in Hotlanta.
1: Are we an odd couple?
0: Oh, we're more odd than they are.
1: You think so?
0: I think so.
1: Okay, let's talk about it.
0: Okay.
1: What's the first thing that makes us opposite?
2: Well, height.
0: Yeah, that's probably the biggest thing.
1: Okay. Height, ethnicity.
0: Yes.
1: Okay.
2: Well, I guess, thought you guys were the same. What?
0: I don't see color, Alex.
2: Oh, no?
0: I don't know what you're talking about.
1: Oh, don't do that.
2: Racist. I love color.
1: I tell people all the time, well, you know, no, we don't see color. Well, you...
0: You probably should.
1: Because the world does.
0: Yes, it does. Yep.
1: What else? I was an athlete. You weren't.
0: Wait a minute.
1: Oh, wait.
0: You are talking to an all-league honorable mention player in the Del Rio League 2005.
1: What sport? Soccer?
0: Wow.
1: What?
0: Racist. Wow. Oh,
1: excuse me. I'm sorry.
3: That's got to be racist.
1: I'm sorry. Football?
0: That's right. That,
2: football's
0: I would have owned you football. In high school. No, real football. American football.
1: I'm sorry.
0: I would have blown through Ephraim in high school.
1: What was the league called?
0: Del Rio League Football, Division 7 here in Southern California.
1: The Del Rio thing threw me off, and then I was like, this is okay. World Cup. I've just... We've been inundated with the World Cup. I apologize. I overspoke. I overstepped my bounds. I apologize for that. Okay. What position?
0: I played outside linebacker.
1: Dog walked.
0: Dog. Are you kidding me? You're dog too walked. Tall.
1: Brother.
0: You could not bend low enough to stop
1: so
0: me.
1: So because we're on YouTube.
0: Yes.
1: What I'm going to ask you to do, for those who are driving in the car, I'm sorry.
0: Uh-huh.
1: But I'll describe it. I'm going to stand up right here.
0: Okay.
1: I'm going to have Rob stand up.
0: Oh man.
1: And all I'm going to do is extend my hand to touch his chest.
0: The illusion that I'm 5'7 is about to disappear.
1: If he could touch me. All right. I'm doing it right now.
0: You know I can't touch you.
1: Standing up.
2: Joke's on you. He's been standing.
1: That's fun. That's good.
0: Look at you. You know I can't touch you.
1: Nope. Hold on. Square your shoulders.
0: What does that have to do with anything?
1: So. What happens is, if I'm playing offensive line and you're an outside linebacker, and you're rushing off the edge.
0: Or if I'm off ball.
1: Number one, we're talking high school. We're not talking pros.
0: Right.
1: Number one, I was faster than you in the pros.
0: I didn't play the pros.
1: I'm saying, in high school, I was faster than you were in high school.
0: Okay.
1: Number two, I was more athletic than you were in high school.
0: Okay.
1: And we'll just do it both of our senior years.
0: Uh-huh.
1: So if I were to put my hands on you as you're rushing off, there's nothing. If you can't touch me, you can't beat me. Is that what I'm saying?
0: Okay.
1: So when I say I would have dog walked you, I would have literally grabbed you by your throat.
0: Uh-huh.
1: And you couldn't have gotten my hand off of you because you couldn't touch me. That's what I mean. That's
0: sure.
1: All.
0: That
1: That's
0: is,
1: all.
0: That would make a lot of sense.
1: Yes.
0: If I were not 14 inches shorter than you. So if I'm hypothetically coming around the edge.
1: Yes.
0: You could not reach low enough.
1: Why not?
0: To get to my, because I'm too bent for you to get down that
1: so
0: low.
1: So my knees don't bend then.
0: You'd have to sit down you to get that low.
1: If you went that low, then I would just continue to push right on
0: you
1: down.
0: You wouldn't be able to reach me.
1: Rob, let me tell you this, son.
0: You are 11 feet tall.
1: Let me tell you this.
0: Yes.
1: I was only like 6'5 and caught my senior year.
0: Yeah, I played against guys who were 6'5 in high school.
1: 6'5, 185.
0: Oh, I would have blown through your chest then. 108. You were Rob Parker out here playing left tackle.
1: So I'm gonna pull up a picture of me.
0: You have pictures? Rob Parker.
1: I'm gonna
0: you
1: pull
0: got
1: up,
0: pictures of yourself in high school in your phone?
1: And I want you to pull a picture up of you in high school.
0: I was swolled up in high school.
1: And then maybe we'll give them to Elijah and he can post them.
0: I was probably your skin complexion.
1: Okay. Well, I don't know. So I don't know what that has to do with me dog walking you, but okay. All right, brother.
0: All right, quickly. Speaking of getting dog walked.
1: Racist.
0: Did you hear what happened at the Bucks-Jets joint practice today?
1: No. What happened?
0: A whole lot of nothing. They got into 5 fights. Ephraim, what is the point of having a joint practice if you ain't getting no work done because everybody's fighting the whole damn time?
1: So sometimes... Sometimes the players are a little bit smarter than the coaches.
0: They fight on purpose.
1: I'm not saying this has ever happened for me. Allegedly, I've heard of certain,
0: I've never done it.
1: Certain packs being made where you know if you can't get through a drill without fighting, they're gonna call the drill off and move on. And then call that drill off and move on. You may have to do a little extra conditioning, but you don't have to hit anybody.
0: Which is the whole goal of practice to begin with.
1: Sometimes you don't want to hit. Right?
0: Right.
1: What's it been? About 2 weeks of practice? These are the dog days, man.
0: It's hot.
1: These are dog days of practice. Number one, you're irritated. And the reason for joint practices is because you really get tired of beating up on your own guys.
0: I'm tired of beating up on you.
1: Okay. All right. So I'm going to find this picture. You'll find that picture.
0: I can't believe you have it in your phone.
1: When we come back at the top of the hour, we'll let the people vote, right? We got YouTube. We'll let them.
0: Elijah's already texted me. Just send it to me right here.
1: Right there. Gotcha.
0: I don't like that. I don't like that. We'll have that apparently at the top of the hour. We also got some thoughts on NBA opening night schedule. I think they missed the mark. We'll get into that next. Odd Couple.
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12: In 2005, investigators in Palm Beach, Florida began uncovering a dark secret.
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12: There was a wealthy man in Palm Beach who was offering young girls a way to make money. That man was Jeffrey Epstein, and he had set up a system designed to bring him underage girls. Local police and the federal government would investigate and, by their count, find dozens of victims. Epstein would become one of the world's most infamous predators, a man who could have faced decades in prison but served just 13 months in his own wing of a county jail.
15: Why would you cut this deal with Jeffrey Epstein?
12: Epstein's abuse would span years and cross state lines.
16: New York, Palm Beach, New Mexico, Paris, Virgin Islands, and each one of those residences is an alleged crime scene.
12: I'm ABC's Mark Remillard, and with a team of journalists from the ABC News Investigative Unit, we've traveled around the country to look at Jeffrey Epstein and the allegations of his horrifying abuse, to hear from the girls who suffered it, who are now women fighting to recover from it. Truth and Lies, Jeffrey Epstein.
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